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3: 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It doesn't just raise the bar. It is the bar. It's 7 o'clock.
4: Says Iran is being badly defeated. I'm Lisa Lucera, Fox News. President Trump with that statement during a speech on New York's Long Island.
5: Pretty soon I'll be declaring the Hormuz Strait a territory of the United States.
4: The president saying no ships get through the strait unless the U.S. wants them to, and he again said Iran should not be allowed to have a nuclear weapon. A Kentucky woman in federal custody after authorities say she vandalized the World War II memorial in Washington, D.C. Melissa Farris remains in custody.
6: This happened yesterday on a busy day in Washington, D.C. with hundreds of tourists around. Park police were called to a report of a disorderly woman. They found bubbles in the World War II memorial. They believe some kind of cleaning agent was dumped into that. They found foam in the fountain area and found the phrase, quote, clean hands, dirty dollar sign, meaning money, in spray paint.
4: Fox's David Spahn. This comes weeks after President Trump claimed the reflecting pool was vandalized. Charges against the former Olympian accused in that case were dropped. What could have been a mid-air collision between two American Airlines jets avoided in the Phoenix area after a quick-thinking air traffic controller realized they had the same call sign.
7: Referring to one plane as American 2482 on the arrival, and the other American 2482 on the departure, making sure they didn't get too close to each other. The controller said he had never seen two planes with the same call sign nearly merge in the same place at the same time.
4: Fox's Kevin Uretsky. The FAA and American Airlines are investigating. A powerful magnitude 7.7 earthquake has struck off the coast of Indonesia. No immediate casualties or damage has been reported. A tsunami warning has been issued for Indonesia, and they're urging people to stay away from beaches and riverbanks. 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
4: A former member of the UK's parliament wins an election for the same seat he stepped down from about a month ago.
9: Nigel Farage beat a trash can wearing rival to regain his seat in parliament he quit a month ago, which triggered a special election. Farage, leader of the anti-immigration reform UK party, abruptly quit his seat in July amid an investigation into whether he failed to report a nearly $7 million gift. He said he ran to prove he had voter support and regained it with 63% of the vote. The victory by Farage showed his strong support in his Conservative constituency on the east coast of England. An investigation by the parliament, suspended when he stepped down, is likely to resume and could still lead to Farage being forced out amid those corruption charges. In London, Greg Palka, Fox News.
4: Well, lawmakers ramping up pressure on airlines to answer questions about pricing.
10: A top Democrat on the House Energy and Commerce Committee is pressing major U.S. airlines over whether they use AI to set ticket prices based on travelers' personal information. Representative

0: Frank Pallone Jr. in letters to 8 airlines asking for details about how they collect and use consumer data amid allegations of surveillance pricing, writing, "Consumers deserve to know if businesses are using their personal information to manipulate the prices they pay." Several lawsuits have been filed accusing airlines of using consumer data to set prices. Some carriers have insisted that dynamic pricing can also save travelers money on lower demand itineraries. Lillian Wu, Fox News.
1: Retail sales slumped unexpectedly in July, dropping 0.6% last month, marking the biggest decrease since May of last year, compared with a revised gain of 0.2% in June. That's according to the Commerce Department. Separately, consumers turned more pessimistic about the economy this month. That's according to the University of Michigan's Consumer Sentiment Index. I'm Lee Silicera. This is Fox News.
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It is the Jesse Kelly Show, another hour of the Jesse Kelly Show on an amazing, wonderful Friday, an Ask Dr. Jesse Friday. In case you're wondering where we're going this hour, well, some guy's mad at me because apparently I'm not talking about Islam enough. Someone else wants to talk about ninjutsu tips. I'll give you a couple helpfuls there. Someone wants to start numbering storms instead of naming them. Someone else wants to talk about these DSA candidates. How are they allowed to run? All that and so much more coming up in the second hour of the Jesse Kelly Show. But I want to begin with this one. Jesse, the subject of this one is Iran and their refusal to comply. I believe that it is time to wipe out Karg Island. I've asked you before. Hopefully you've done this at some point in time. If not, now is as good a time as any to go look at a map of Karg Island and see exactly what it is and where it is in case you're driving and, you know, or you just don't feel like it. So, you know, we have this Strait of Hormuz thing, right? With Iran north of it. And then you go through the Strait of Hormuz, and then you've got all these countries, Kuwait, and all those deep, deep into the Persian Gulf. Karg Island is way past the Strait of Hormuz, and it is deep, deep, deep inside the Persian Gulf. Okay, it's practically at the end of it. That's where Karg Island is. Karg Island has all these oil facilities and things the Iranians rely on. All right, Jesse, I think the only way is to smack them hard without committing ground troops to say beep you and ruin them. When I was 17 years old and went to Navy boot camp in November of 1979, the Tehran hostages had been in captivity for a while. Imagine my whole company's shock that in January, when we graduated, the hostages had not been released. Also, I had a friend that actually survived the bombing in Lebanon. He had decided to sleep outside that night because of the heat. My point is, I have had enough of these animals, says his name is Melton, and he says, P.S., sorry for the lengthy email. You can tell this is just an awesome old dude. He writes just a very reasonable email and then apologizes at the end. Hey, sorry, it was too long. All right, Melton, so why not just take out Karg Island? Remember, as you're looking at that map of Karg Island or picturing it in your head, look at the other countries. You see the United Arab Emirates right in there, right there in the Persian Gulf. Saudi Arabia, big long coast, right in the Persian Gulf. Qatar, Persian Gulf. Kuwait, Persian Gulf. You staying with me here? Those countries, it's not that they're against us, okay? It's not that they're against us. They are not able to physically protect themselves from Iranian missiles and drones. Iran has a large number, and no one knows the amount, of missiles and drones. Missiles and drones. Missiles and drones. They've been working on this for a long time. Okay, so they can defeat the United States military? Not at all. But what they can do is they can start blowing up critical infrastructure in Saudi Arabia, in the UAE, in Kuwait. And those countries, even though they have various levels of modernization in the military, those countries can't stop it. Remember, the United States of America has had to burn through its missile stockpile trying to stop these Iranian attacks. And this is us with everything in the world. Kuwait doesn't have that. Saudi Arabia doesn't have that. The UAE, they do not have that. And I don't know if you've been paying attention to the news. It would help if you read these headlines every now and then, maybe dug into them a little bit, that these countries are getting wounded every time we do something in Iran or to Iran. Iran responds not with just lobbing missiles at us. It's Saudi Arabia. It's Kuwait. It's the UAE. And they are doing great damage to the infrastructure of the other nations. So
Look, there was a story out of the Wall Street Journal. I read a little bit to you. It was a couple days ago, but it tracks with a lot of the things that I've been hearing from people I know. The Trump administration, you know, we've been relying on those other countries around there to kind of aid us in this whole affair. They are being pressured by those other countries to stop all this. Stop all this. Why? It's because they're friends with Iran? No, not at all. They hate Iran. They're tired of Iran. It's not that. They're being pressured because financially they are being smashed. If you're a country like Saudi Arabia and oil is your economy, it's the entire economy. It's not like anyone's going there for tourism. And all of a sudden, your critical oil infrastructure is being damaged. That becomes a national security issue for you quickly. So we get caught up emotionally because we hate the Iran and the evil terrorist regime, and I certainly do. And we say, I'm sick of this. Stop. Iran has leverage. I wish they didn't have leverage. I hate that. I never want my enemies to have leverage, but Iran has leverage. And one of the main things they've used as leverage is, hey, you other Gulf states, you're all fair game the next time America starts dropping bombs on us. And so they all know when the United States of America launches another barrage of attacks on this or that or whatever targets there are in Iran, they know for a fact Iran's going to start launching drones at them and their infrastructure, and they will be hurt. And now those countries are, according to the reporting, telling Donald Trump, hey, just do a deal. All right, so Iran's going to... They're going to pay a little toll, or we'll have to pay a little toll to Iran. And okay, look, I don't love it. It's better than the alternative. Let's do a deal. Remember that before this conflict started, 20 million barrels a day was flowing through the Strait of Hormuz. A day. You know what it is now? 2. 6 months. Do the math. I'm not going to do the math, but do the math yourself as best you can. 6 months, that's about 150 days. How many barrels of oil now aren't in the global supply? And who's getting really squeezed with that? Those Gulf countries who make their living from the oil. In a vacuum.

0: where it's just America and Iran in a vacuum like that. I understand your passion to let's just bomb them, kill them all, and let God sort it out. Screw it. We'll just vaporize Karg Island. I completely get that point of view. I'm explaining to you why it hasn't happened yet. Donald Trump knows economically and, look at the poll numbers, politically, that's not possible. He doesn't have the political capital for that. With your, when your approval rating is this low, you don't have the political capital to conduct major military operations on foreign soil. If you're a king, you don't. A prime minister, you don't. A president doesn't. When the public hates, frankly, hates you, you don't have political capital. And political capital is the currency you need to conduct foreign wars. But we're there, and we're there, and it is what it is right now. Trump is trying to hammer out a deal. And if you listen to people, or maybe you are one of these people who says, just kill them all and let God sort them out, and let's, who cares, whatever happens. Again, I'm not going to criticize you at all. Foreign policy is complicated, but I'm explaining right now why that's not happening. It's not happening. UAE doesn't want it. Saudi Arabia doesn't want it. Kuwait doesn't want it. On top of that, what if we don't have the munitions to bomb from the air? You've heard all the reporting. Wasn't from me. It's been all over the news. What if we don't have the munitions to bomb it? Well, what's that mean? Now you're sending in the troops. Do you have any earthly idea how badly we are going to get annihilated at the midterms if we have troops dying on Iranian soil? And Trump knows that. He's well aware of that. That's why there aren't any there. Trust me. He knows. He's well aware. All right? I get your passion. That's the logistics behind it. Let's move on. We'll talk about storms, ninjutsu, these DSA candidates. How are they allowed to run as Democrats? Next.
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1: It is the Jesse Kelly Show on a Friday, an Ask Dr. Jesse Friday. Remember, you can email the show your love, your hate, your death threats, jesse@jessekellyshow.com. So, I thought it would be helpful if we did a quick immigration update. You ready for that? An immigration update is going to go like this. There's a story. Dude gets busted. What did he do? He stole $1.5 million in COVID relief money. And he's a mayor. He's the mayor of Lawrence, Massachusetts. Busted. $1.5 million. So, what kind of a mayor would come in and promptly steal $1.5 million from COVID relief?
2: I don't speak perfect English. When I knock on door, never I promise to my constituency. I speak perfect English, but I make one promise. I move education forward.
1: Great. We're doing great here. Jesse, hurricane storm naming is the subject. Why not just number these storms rather than coming up with names or having one group or another offended because the name sounds ethnic or whatever the offense of the day is? Here's why. I don't give you a ton of parenting tips because what do I know about being a father? By the grace of God, the boys turned out pretty good, but I don't know anything about it. But I'll give you this one. The absolute worst thing you can do as a parent when your children are young is teach them that throwing a fit will give you positive results. And look, I know this is difficult, but when you're out in a restaurant, and I'm not talking about like a newborn, right? You can't do anything there, but let's say you've got a 2-year-old, 3-year-old, and they're throwing a fit, getting loud. I said I wanted chicken nuggets. Okay. You can respond one of two ways. The first way is, okay, calm down, honey. Let's get you some chicken nuggets. Or you can lean in and say, if you raise your voice one more time, you and I are going to go to the restroom for a couple minutes and you won't enjoy it. Shut your mouth and eat your dinner. Does that sound mean? Maybe it does sound mean. What that child has just done, that child has learned. The child's testing, always testing. What works? What doesn't work? Like my dog, Fred. Fred knows if you sit and look really cute, that's a great way to get table scraps. Your child is always learning. What works? How do I get what I want? And more importantly, what won't get me what I want? Why don't my children smart off? I mean, don't get me wrong, they're a couple little smart Alex, but when they're in trouble or something like that, why don't they smart off? Because smarting off is going to make things so much worse for you. So much worse for you. Communists are exactly the same way. And people getting offended is exactly the same way. It's why you hear me make fun of people who email this show all the time and tell me how offended they are about this or offended they are about that. If you give those people what they want, if you give them the control they want over you, they will do it again and again and again and again and again without end. Ob does it to me. You know what she does? She'll put on sundress or shorts and cowboy boots. Certainly if she wants something, she's going to be wearing cowboy boots and shorts because she knows I'm weak. And she knows that's going to be the moment where she can say, do you think I could get some extra stuff for my garden? And I'm going to say, all right, that's fine. Because I'm weak, right? I've shown her my weaknesses, and she exploits them, which is heartless. Hey, dear sensei, I know you previously divulged some wisdom to your humble listening audience about your ninjutsu background, but I was wondering if you would be willing to share what, in your opinion, is the superior weapon of choice, nunchucks or a bow staff? which is your preferred.

weapon. And like the Ninja Turtles, do you have a Master Splinter? Please don't say my name, as some ninjas like to remain in the shadows. Thank you for your time and consideration. First of all, I don't have a Master Splinter. I am the master. That's one. Second, I would have to say the bow staff is superior to nunchucks. And the reason I say that is this. As a dyed-in-the-wool Teenage Mutant Ninja Turtles fan from the time I was a young boy, Michelangelo was my favorite Ninja Turtle. And Michelangelo was the one who, by the way, Chris, they named an artist after him. Michelangelo was the one who had nunchucks. That was his weapon. I got a pair of nunchucks one time. They had pads on them, right? They not thick pads, though. They had pads on them. Do you have any idea how many times I hurt myself trying to do the Michelangelo stuff with the, and I tried. I really, really tried, and it never worked. And then I got to know this kid. He was a really bad kid. He had a rough upbringing, whatever it is, what it is. I invited him over to my house one day. We were outside playing. Then we went in and played video games, which was awesome. Then I woke up the next day after he went home, and my nunchucks were gone. He stole my nunchucks. I know, Chris. I've never been more devastated my entire life. He ended up admitting it, and his mom made him give them back, and he had ruined them. He trashed them by the time he even gave them back. So I have a lot of nunchuck PTSD. I want to go with the bow staff. We've all been practicing with the bow staff our entire lives. Every time you grab a broom or a shovel or something like that, you've been preparing. Somebody's mad at me about Muslims. Next.

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10: Good night, everyone, and welcome to the news. A Texas supplier is suing Summit Carbon Solutions, claiming the company behind the proposed Midwest carbon pipeline walked away from a multi-million dollar equipment order. According to a new federal lawsuit filed in New York, Summit paid about $5 million toward an order for specialized carbon capture valves before pausing payments, allegedly leaving more than $2 million unpaid. The supplier says the custom-built valves were manufactured specifically for Summit's carbon dioxide pipeline project. The lawsuit alleges the company was left with millions of dollars worth of equipment after Summit halted payments on the order. The case marks the second lawsuit filed against Summit by a major pipeline industry vendor, adding to the legal challenges surrounding the controversial carbon capture project. And a widening ballot petition fraud investigation in Nebraska is now forcing another Lincoln-area petition effort to shut down. Advocates for All says it's ending its push for a minimum police staffing measure in Lincoln, saying the local petition landscape is now tainted. The group says it's seeing what it calls a pattern of destructive political efforts run for profit. The move comes as officials investigate what may become the largest ballot petition fraud case in Nebraska history. Regarding that investigation, the sheriff's office says it's still ongoing. Chief Deputy Ben Hochin says more arrests are possible. Five people have already been arrested, but as of Thursday afternoon, none have been extradited back to Lancaster County. Axiom Strategies, the company that collected signatures for the petitions through subsidiaries, says it used safeguards including signer checks, surprise visits, signature audits, and geolocation of circulators, but says criminals worked around the system. But a similar case surrounding Axiom is currently ongoing in Nevada. The case is now raising broader questions about paid petition drives, political accountability, and who is responsible when signatures are allegedly forged. From the WNAX Nighttime News Desk, I'm Chloe Beltrand.
11: Here's your updated 570 WNAX forecast. Mainly cloudy skies in store tonight with areas of fog developing. Temperatures in the upper 60s with winds out of the southeast at 5 to 10. Scattered showers and thunderstorms on Saturday. We'll see high temperatures around 80 degrees and west winds at 5 to 10. Saturday night, shower and thunderstorm chances continue with temperatures in the low 60s and northwest winds at 5 to 10. Sunday, slight chance of showers with a high temperature in the upper 70s and north winds at 5 to 10. Monday, look for a slight chance of showers and thunderstorms with a high temperature around 80. Monday night, chance of thunderstorms and temperatures in the low 60s. Tuesday, we'll see a chance of storms with high temperatures reaching the low 80s. On Wednesday, chance of thunderstorms once again with highs in the mid 70s. Thursday, look for a chance of thunderstorms with high temperatures reaching the mid 70s. I'm meteorologist Ray Miller on 570. WNAX. Right now, it's 83.
12: It is the Jesse Kelly Show on a magnificent Friday. And Ask Dr. Jesse Friday. If you miss any part of the show, you can download it. iHeart, Spotify, iTunes. We'll get back to it in just a moment. I have to play you this one. This is Emily Gallagher. She's an assemblywoman in New York. Listen to what she says.
13: Most of what we saw were crimes of poverty. People

0: who are stealing things like toothpaste, people who are stealing things like, you know, soap. And that means if you're stealing those things, you need them.
1: They're just destroyers. They don't mean well. They're just destroyers. They know what they're doing is destroying society. They want to destroy society. They hate themselves. And by the way, anybody who's been in New York City knows exactly why the animals steal the toothpaste and the soap and the shampoo. And it's not because they're just super clean. And it's not because they're poor. And it's not because they need them. The animals steal all these things because then they go set up a table on a street corner where you're walking down the street in New York City. I'm not kidding. If you're there right now, you know what I'm talking about, but other people don't know it. You'll walk down the street and there will be a huge table set up of all these random goods. Wait a minute. There's allergy medication and I can get some toothpaste and he's got razors on sale. Where did this hobo come by all this stuff? They stole it and they're fencing it. And because communists are pro-criminal, they don't bust these things. That's the true reality. Oh, we got this one. This guy's upset. First of all, he sent a link. Listen, we're never clicking on any links. This is not going to happen. But then he got mad. Jesse, you are still silent on the issue. He put an exclamation point on it. You are possessed over communism, but silent on Islam taking over the country. You must have Muslim friends and are afraid to hurt their feelings. He put an exclamation point on that one and this one too. You are a coward. All right. So, listen, brother. You need to get off the internet. That's one. I am sure that you spend all day, every day, clicking on every social media link you can find. I know that. It comes through, in four sentences it comes through. It's not good for your mental health. It's time for you to take a break. Step away. That's one. Two. How do I know that from just the email? It's not just the email. I've talked about all kinds of things when it comes to mosques and Islamists and everything. I talk about that all the time. Why haven't you heard it? Because you are so mentally warped by this point in time, by so much time online. Anyone who says anything about any other subject is missing the real issue. And what is that issue? Well, it's, of course, the thing that you're obsessing over. You didn't even hear me. Your ears have stopped working because you've spent too much time online. And I'll tell you, I'm not even going to read your name, but I can tell already right off the bat that I know because of your name and the email, I know for a fact that you are older. And that is not an insult to older people. This is a warning to older people. And it's a warning I've put out there multiple times before. Please hear me if you are an older American. Social media. Social media, is it bad for this group or that group? Or that? Yes, it can be used for really a lot of good too, but can be used for a lot of bad. Are kids these days, are they too addicted to social media? Of course. I myself probably am, although X is really the only one I use. Of course they are. Social media is infinitely more damaging to older people than it is younger people. Infinitely more damaging. And do you know how I know this? I know this because, one, I have older people in my life, parents, in-laws, things like that, and I can't count how many times they have texted or sent me something that is completely bogus. But of course, they saw someone put it on Facebook and they took it hook, line, and sinker. And they ran with it without looking it up because no one's going to lie on Facebook. It's not that you're dumb. Technology moved faster than you did. I know because it happened to me. Technology moves faster than I intend to move, so I've backed off of it. I don't believe anything anymore because every time I would click on an AI picture or something, I would believe it. My kids would be all, "Dad, that's AI. Come on." So I just don't believe it all. You can sit around retired and you can obsess over

0: for any single issue you can imagine. And you can just browse and scroll and click all day long, and you can whip yourself into such a miserable frenzy. Do you know who cusses at me the most online on social media? People with gray hair. Not even kidding. People with gray hair and whiskers. 90% of the nasty, hey, you beeping idiot. 90% of those are people with gray hair and whiskers. What's going on there? I mean, I look at that person and I think, you should be making your grandchildren cookies and you're cussing me out online. You don't even know me. What's going on there? Too much time on those phones. Too much time on social media. Too much time obsessing over something. Now, what are you? You're a moron. Now you've obsessed your way into being an angry, bitter moron who cusses at strangers online. This guy just called me a coward over something he was blatantly wrong about. 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
1: I speak perfect English. When I knock on door, never I promise to my constituency.
0: 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Pure Talk's on the exact same towers. #250, say Jesse Kelly. Hey, Jesse, one thing I've been thinking about that doesn't make sense to me, how are the DSA candidates able to run in Democrat primaries as open members of a separate primary from the Democrats? Shouldn't they be running as third parties? Well, they don't register that way. Remember this. Now, I'll just tell you what it was like in my area back when I ran for Congress twice. Things may have changed, but this will give you some idea. If you want to, like, I wanted to run as the Republican for Congress down there. I wanted to be a Republican running for Congress. So I can't just register as a Republican and go down and say, put my name on the ballot. It doesn't work that way. I have to register as a Republican, and then there's a set number of signatures I have to get from people. And if I get enough, we'll call it 100. I believe it was a lot more than that, but we'll call it 100. I have to get 100 signatures from people who live in the district. If I reach my signature quota, these are not votes, remember, they're just signatures. If I reach my signature quota, then I can get on the ballot. And I had to do it. I worked for it. My people worked for it. Just setting up a tent. Hey, not asking you to vote, whatever. Just, can you put me on the ballot? You get enough of those signatures and turn them in and they get approved. I mean, it doesn't matter who you are, what you are, what you say you are. If I registered as a Republican and I got those signatures, enough signatures to get my name on the ballot, I can come out the next day and say, I'm a communist. I hate America. I'm going to be a Republican on the ballot running no matter what, because I already

0: 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They can't.
1: I don't know what they're going to do. If you can't get them off, you're going to have to work with them. That's the way Democrats look at it now. Anyway, we have a lot more. Hang on.
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5: It is the Jesse Kelly Show on a wonderful Friday. Remember, you can email the show, jesse@jessekellyshow.com. The subject of this one is tips for fans of the show. Hey, Jesse, I often listen to your show while I'm drinking. I've noticed these shows are the ones I like the most. This confirms my theory that of booze amplifying the drama. My girlfriend loves you too and hates that I drink. She loves that you always say, just keep struggling and you will win. Buddy, I don't think it sounds like you're struggling. It sounds like you're embracing it. Jesse, I'm in the suburbs of Denver and the filth of the city is making its way down here slowly but surely. Pile on the subhuman communists who are protecting illegals, increasing our taxes by way of fees, and stripping us of our Second Amendment rights, and I'm over it. I plan on putting my house up for sale the next 18 months or so. I'm moving to a neighboring free state where I plan to live on no less than 40 acres and live free. I told you that story about my buddy who was a Denver freak. He just fell in love with it back in the day. We would go down there, I've told you before, for various things, concerts and whatnot. And he just fell in love with it and got himself a great career in Denver. And then got himself to a point where he could really live anywhere. He had one of those traveling sales jobs. I mean, if you got an airport, you can live anywhere. But he's never going to leave Denver. He's a Denver guy. Ski freak, too. So he's just a total Denver guy. But found himself a dime. Did the right thing and put a ring on her finger. Started making babies. Got his car. Lived in the burbs. Got his car stolen from his driveway one night. Then it happened again. Then he and his wife had a very quick conversation. It's time to leave. There's no stopping it. This is why I brought this up, and I almost hate bringing it up because the solutions to this are all bad. The problem is deadly, but fixing the problem is all bad. Blue states, now that there are no more guardrails on the communism of blue states, there's no evil they won't do. There's no criminal they won't turn loose. These are hostile foreign city states operating inside the borders of the United States of America. What nation can survive hostile foreign city states making war on it from within? Think about this. I mean, I played this for you earlier from Sean Duffy, Transportation Secretary.
6: We've taken 26,000 vehicles out of service because the drivers don't speak English. We've taken 30,000 drivers off the roads because their licenses were illegally issued. We have partnered with ICE. We're doing sting operations over two-day periods of time over
5: 36,000. Where'd they come from? Blue states are so sick and evil now, they will hand out big rig licenses. They'll hand out CDLs to foreigners who don't even speak English. And then, well, California does this. They're famous for it. They don't stay inside the borders of California. That dirt ball who doesn't read, don't know how to read the road signs, doesn't care about your culture, certainly doesn't care about your family. That guy's driving on your highway, no matter where you are. All the solutions to this are bad. Because the solutions to this, if the communists won't allow fair elections, and we all know the communists won't allow fair elections in an area they control, is so if the people no longer have the power to reverse this inside the blue areas. I hate to even say it. It's going to require the federal government stepping in and smashing them. Now, I'm a free American. I like states' rights, limited government. But you can't have the state of California making war on the other 49 states. You can't have the city of Chicago making war on the other 49 or, yeah, on

0: all the other states in the country. This is the governor of New York talking about all the illegals. Remember, she just bragged publicly about giving $7 million in taxpayer money to illegals for their legal fees. This is the governor of New York.
1: The Statue of Liberty stands tall in our harbor. For generations, she's had a simple message. Bring me your tired, your poor, your huddled masses yearning to be free. And despite the utter lack of humanity and compassion coming out of Washington, that message still means something here in New York. It means that in this state, we treat all people with dignity and decency, regardless of how they got here.
0: New York took a bunch of murderers and sex offenders and opened up their jails to let them out on the streets so they couldn't be deported by ICE. That requires a federal response. You can't allow, because these people don't stay inside those borders. If they did, I'd say screw them. Screw them. You go live with them. They don't do that. But they're not monitoring that guy when they open up the jail cell. He might be right next to me. He might be standing in front of my home as we speak with a pickaxe in his hand. They don't keep him there. How do we deal with the communist revolution the Democrat Party has become? It's a big question. King of the analogy, this guy says. Just a thought. I wonder if deportations have been so slow, because if we were in fact to get 10 million people out, much less 100 million people, it would crash the economy. Think of how many businesses would close, homes vacated, sales dropping, and public businesses meaning stacks would plummet. Is there a way to do it quickly and keep things from crashing? What say you? I don't know that I would put it that way. Are there going to be times where it hurts really bad? Yes. Again, treat the mass importation of foreigners like a nation getting hooked on a drug. And we've been hooked on these foreigners for a long time. When you've been hooked on a drug for a long time, they become part of just how your body operates, how your mind operates. And it can be dangerous if you stop it just all at once, cold turkey. That's why they have drugs to help you get off of other drugs, to try to give you a soft landing on things. It's where we are. But look, it doesn't matter. To save the country, we have to deport 107 million. 107 million. Do you want to hear a great example of someone who has to go, along with a great lesson on how communists operate? I have Abdul El-Sayed's sister next.

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5: He admitted it in court. I'm Lisa Lacerra, Fox News. Luigi Mangione pleads guilty to federal charges of stalking UnitedHealthcare CEO Brian Thompson on a Manhattan street.
6: Telling a federal judge, before traveling to New York, I used a 3D printer to make part of a gun. On the morning of December 4th, 2024, I shot Mr. Thompson in Manhattan and he died. I knew what I was doing was illegal. Mangione admits he emailed UnitedHealthcare's leadership, posing as an investor, tricking them into sharing the location of its investor conference in New York City.
5: Fox's Brian Yenis outside Manhattan federal court. He could be sentenced to life in prison on the federal charge as his lawyers are seeking to dismiss state murder charges against Luke Mangione on double jeopardy grounds. A 41-year-old woman from Kentucky is in custody after authorities say she vandalized the World War II memorial in Washington, D.C. using red paint.
7: Melissa Ferris was arrested and appeared in court earlier this afternoon. She faces up to 10 years behind bars and up to $250,000 in fines. Authorities say they have a live stream they viewed where she admitted to damaging the memorial.
5: Fox's David Spunt. This coming after a man was charged with vandalizing the reflecting pool near the Lincoln Memorial. Those charges were dropped. The Trump administration has asked the Supreme Court to allow construction on the White House ballroom to continue while it appeals a lower court ruling to stop the work. The FDA has upgraded the recall on nearly 1.6 million dozen white and brown cage-free eggs because they may be contaminated with salmonella.
8: The FDA says the recall is now a class one, meaning it could cause serious adverse health consequences or death. As of July 24th, the salmonella outbreak linked to the eggs has sickened at least 98 people and hospitalized 26, but no deaths have been reported.
5: Fox's Jill Nato. 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
5: A hurricane warning issued for Hawaii's Big Island as tropical storm Lala approaches.
12: We know that the threat from Lala is growing here on Oahu because this morning here in Honolulu, we got added to a tropical storm watch. So that's new for us. And it means that tropical storm force winds are possible within or likely within the next 48 hours. And that's what emergency crews especially are preparing for. Honolulu police was out making sure that their emergency response vehicles were ready to go. They were fueling generators and making sure that if they need to deploy, they are ready. Over on the Big Island is where we start to see that deterioration a bit sooner. But for now, it's somewhat business as usual. We have tourists out, surfers are out too, taking advantage of some choppy waves out there, and businesses are open, but the window to prepare is getting smaller.
5: Fox Weather's Katie Byrne. Nigel Farage regained his seat in British Parliament, beating a field of fringe candidates in a special election boycotted by mainstream parties that called it a farce. Farage quit his seat last month amid an investigation into whether he failed to report a gift in the equivalent of $6.7 million from an overseas crypto billionaire. Florida moving ahead with plans to fund development.

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1: Testing is now underway with autonomous cars at the SunTrax facility in Polk County, Florida, designed to simulate various road and weather conditions. And soon there will be a secondary ground for testing aircraft like electric vertical takeoff and landing craft to be used as air taxis.
2: So if you land in Tampa Airport and you want to go to Disney World or Universal, you could potentially just leapfrog I-4 entirely.
1: Governor Ron DeSantis speaking at Embry-Riddle Aeronautical University in Daytona Beach, both that school and Polk State College intend to train workforces in next-generation transportation.
0: Fox is Evan Brown. I'm Lisa Lucera. This is Fox News.
3: 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That's

0: It is the Jesse Kelly Show, final hour of the Jesse Kelly Show on a Friday, an absolutely wonderful Friday, and we have so much great stuff still to get to. Some guy wants to yell about Iran. Some guy is wondering, are all his co-workers just suddenly lazy? All that. We'll talk about trips with your kids you can take as a father or mother, and so much more coming up in the final hour of the Jesse Kelly Show. But first, let's do another immigration update, shall we? This is, I need to read this, Iman Abdelhabi. Who is she? Well, you know this guy, Abdul El Said, running for Senate in Michigan. This is his sister. Now, remember how many times we've talked about how the communist sees himself. He sees himself as a communist first, and he will always put communism first. If he's in your church, communism is first. If he's in your company, communism is first. If he's your school teacher, communism is first. If he's a general, communism comes first. Before everything else, the party always comes first. He is an infiltrator and sees himself as an infiltrator. His intention is to use whatever you have mistakenly allowed him into, use it for the revolution. What's that sound like? Oh, let's go to Iman. Please explain it to us.
1: The University of Chicago, it's evil. Like, you know, it's a colonial landlord. Like, why would I put any of my...
0: It's her employer, by the way, University of Chicago. I'll start it again. University of Chicago is her employer, I think former now, but listen.
1: The University of Chicago, it's evil. Like, you know, it's a colonial landlord. Like, why would I put any of my political energy into this space? And I kind of had a little bit of disdain for like people who spent a lot of time doing that. We don't have power. We can shift the moral authority all we want. We've won the moral question. Like, that was the imperative that we've had. Done. Check. Like, put Palestine in the national consciousness. We did it. You know, make people sympathetic to Palestine. Teach the history. We did it. Like, now you have white boys on the north side of Chicago being like, hey, man, free Palestine. I'm like, okay. Now, did not see it coming. Glad it's here. I think the question that I'm asking myself and I'm asking you to ask yourself is, where can I actually build power? Turns out I work at one of the biggest employers in the city of Chicago. I work at a place that is a landlord, a healthcare provider, a police force, right? And a place where I have access to thousands of people that I could potentially organize. However, but I'm just like, actually, this is where I need to build power, right? Like, this is my best possible structural leverage. And so I do one-on-ones with my liberal colleagues who are like, well, I don't know, but you know, I just think we should live the life of the mind here in Hyde Park. Where we are. And it's like, yeah, you know, I hear you totally. Yeah.
0: You see how they see themselves? You're confused why that lady who runs the library set up a tranny section in the kids section. That's because you think you're looking at a librarian. You're looking at a communist. A communist wearing the skin suit of a librarian. She's there for the revolution. She's not there to make sure the books are in order. That's something she does as kind of an annoying side gig. That's how they see themselves. Dear Shogun, I've been with my current employer for 21 years, and I can't help but feel like the people I work with now don't give a crap about anything anymore. It drives me insane. People telling me they don't want to do anything above and beyond for customers. Am I crazy, or is the quality of the workplace in serious decline? Did the lockdowns really destroy everything? Well, I'm very tempted to go off on the mass importation of foreigners right now and how that has destroyed customer service. But we'll set that aside. You've heard me go off on that enough. You mentioned COVID, and I'm glad you mentioned COVID. Let's do one of my favorite things and talk about what I told you a long time ago. I told you during the COVID lockdowns,

that this would, that we would suffer economically for generations, for years. Yeah, all true. Do you remember what I said about COVID, the remote work that was popping up for COVID, and how negatively it would affect the entire economy in the United States of America? Jewish producer Chris is nodding his head. I bet you remember if you were listening. In case you weren't, or in case you happen to forget, what I said was this. Everybody wants to work from home. Totally get it. I love wearing my jammies too, right? Everyone wants to work from home. I'll go to my desk, sit with my dog Muffy and on my computer, right? And you never have to go to work. I got it. Because we told people they had to stand 6 feet away from everyone else. This is still the dumbest thing I've ever heard in my life. Companies started closing their locations. If not outright closing it, they told employees, hey, just go work from home. This was not a rare thing. In the United States of America, this was the norm. Work from home, work from home, work from home. It became how people think about work. When the work from home orders started stopping, I know that's a weird way to put that, when companies started putting out the memo, hey, everyone come back to work now, they had to kind of baby step their way into it lots of times. Hey, everyone's required to come into the office once a week. Just once, guys. We're not going to ask every day. Why? Why didn't those companies just step up and say, okay, this work from home crap is over. The COVID stuff is passed. Get your butt into the office. You know why? People would quit. You know why people would quit? Because the mindset of the American worker changed. Some people have taken themselves completely out of the workforce and they never returned. They got used to leaving work, sitting at home, collect a government check of some kind, just kind of exist. Other people, going into the office, it's now a burden. I don't like this. I used to work in my jammies at home with Fluffy. Now I have to get up, shower, make myself presentable. I have to go deal with people, oftentimes people I don't like. I mean, who likes all their coworkers? I don't like either of mine. That's how it works, right? Now the mindset of the American population, the American employee population has changed, and people just don't want to be there oftentimes. It's not universal, but it's true. Hey, part-time, it's not nice. Those 30 hours of work the last 2 weeks had to be exhausting. Glad you took Monday this week to recover. Okay. You know Don Jr. Can you ask him what exactly Dad was thinking with the Iran adventuring? This will not only torpedo our midterms, but could very well bury Vance or Rubio ticket in 28. How can either of those guys divorce themselves from this colossal blunder? Trump has always been a no foreign war guy, yet here we are. Very frustrated anti-communist here. I can't deny this blunder when debating them. Food question, what's the go-to Taco Bell order if the darkness has set in? And he said his name is Chris. Well, no, I'm not going to ask Don Jr. what his dad was thinking. And because he's a friend, even if I did, I couldn't ask him that and then bring it to you without permission. I'd have to ask him, hey, can I tell people that? That would be a violation of trust. That wouldn't be right. We're not going to know exactly what he was thinking. I have my theory and I stand by my theory. My theory is this. Human beings like to use power. We all do. You do and I do. We're just born that way. When you have power, you like to use it. If I put you in behind the wheel of a Lamborghini, you would be tempted, if that road opened up and there weren't any cops around, to see what it can do. Power is at your hands. You have a desire to use it. I have never and will never have this power, and you won't have it either. Imagine being made master and commander of the most powerful military on the planet. Do you think you'd be tempted?

0: to use it?
1: Do you think you would look at it and say to yourself, I wonder what they can do? You know what? I have things I want to do. They work for me. Maybe we should go do those things. Do you know the story of Crassus? How Crassus met his end? Want to pause for a second? Do just a little brief, just a couple minutes, history story with me? We'll do this real quickly. Before we do that, let's do this. The story I'm about to tell you, it's going to involve death, people's heads getting chopped off, things like that. It's a lovely story. Your T levels are naturally going to rise during this, but I'm sad to say they'll go back down when I'm done. That's why you need natural herbal supplements from Chalk. 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Clinically tested, 20% increase in your T levels in 90 days. You are drinking estrogen. It's in the water. You have to be proactive in fighting back against it. That's what Chalk is. Go get a subscription. You'll see what I mean. 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We'll be back.
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1: 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So I teased a little story of Crassus, a story many of you may already know, but who was Crassus? Well, Crassus was an incredibly wealthy man in ancient Rome. Some say the wealthiest man who ever lived, one of the wealthiest men who ever lived. I mean, I don't know how you could possibly calculate all that, but you can say he was super, super wealthy. But the Romans were extremely ambitious, absurdly ambitious, and they drove that point home to the next generation. You will succeed. You will do great things. You will go find glory. And battlefield glory, if you wanted to be a, quote, great man in Rome, battlefield glory was necessary. They felt pressure. If there wasn't a war and you were on the rise in high society, you felt pressure to find a war. Hey, is there somebody I can fight? That's how they were. And this helped their empire gain unbelievable heights, of course, this ambition. But to a guy like Crassus, well, Crassus is this major businessman, crooked as all get out, but this major businessman has all the money in the world. And in Rome at that time, that would mean he would have multiple homes, legions of slaves. He would want for nothing. His entire life could be just eating grapes and having slaves fan him in his bed. You know, I mean, it's everything you would picture from a decadent Roman. But Crassus, because he was a Roman, wanted to be something more. He needed battlefield glory. Rome had this long, which I won't get into the background of it, long dispute with Parthia. Desert people, just think that way. Desert people, although it's not all desert, that's not totally fair, but just think a barren desert people and tough as nails. And the Romans had not just rolled over them. Now, the Roman Empire was bigger and stronger, but the Romans had not just rolled over them. Crassus, when you have as much money as he did, can afford to raise an army, his own army. I want some troops. I'm going to buy them, train them, and I'm going to march them off to war. Crassus decided to make war on Parthia. Crassus marches his troops off to war. In one of the cooler slash creepier scenes in the world, by the way, Crassus's son is in his army at this time. In one of the cooler, creepier scenes, Crassus and his troops, they spot the Parthians coming at them from a distance. The Parthians are all on horseback. That's to be expected. The Parthians, the horses look a little weird, but they're not making too much of it at the time. The Romans get themselves into battle formation. The Parthians, at whatever the right moment was, the historical sources are obviously very vague, rip what was the covering off of their horses to display that their horses were armored. They had armored horses. On top of the fact they had armored horses, these were horseback archer people, very similar to the Mongols and the Huns and things like that. It's what they did. Have you ever read stories about a Mongolian warrior running away from someone on his horse, but then turning around and firing his bow backwards? Do you know what that's called? That's the Parthian shot. That tells you the kind of people you're dealing with here. And their bows were absurdly powerful. Absurdly powerful. Way more powerful than the bows the Romans had dealt with. Now, a Roman shield. Maybe you've thought that a Roman shield is wood or maybe even metal. All those things would have been too heavy. A Roman shield was just layers and layers of what amounts to rawhide mashed together. The only metal usually on a Roman shield would be that circle you see in the movies in the center of it. That usually would be some form of metal. The rest of it is just super pressed rawhide. And that, of course, works when you're facing some Gallic tribe and he's got a little axe in his hand or a sword or a spear. That shield will work just fine. But we weren't in Gaul. They weren't in Gaul. They were in Parthia. The Roman troops form up.

0: They're obviously only worried about cavalry, so they do a, you know, a boxy cavalry formation. Just form a little box, because the cavalry, when it comes to cavalry versus infantry, they can't charge right at it. That's something stupid that really happens in the movies. They're not going to charge right at a shield wall, because then your horse just gets stabbed, and or the rider gets stabbed, then your horse is done. That's not what cavalry is used for usually. Cavalry is used for flanking. You slam it into the side of a formation or behind a formation. You don't just do some full frontal charge. So if you're the Romans and you want to get yourself prepared to take on an army of all mounted horse archers, what do? You just kind of form a square so every side has the shields facing outward. And if that's what you form, what are they going to do to you? They're not going to slam into your spears and shields, right? Yeah, well, that's not how the Parthians fought. The Parthians simply started to ride circles around the Roman formation, firing arrow after arrow after arrow at the formation. And those shields, they weren't stopping the arrows. The arrows were coming through the shield into men's arms, into men's feet, into men's legs, into men's faces. This Roman army found itself in a desolate area in bad, bad trouble, being swarmed by a large Parthian army that was tearing it to bits. Crassus's son, must have been a brave young man, says, "Dad, I'm going to charge with some of my troops and chase them off." He takes off. The Parthians, they run away. But not very far. Hang on.
1: Well, my goodness gracious, let me tell you the news. My head's been wet with the midnight dew. I've been down on bended knee.
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7: Good night, everyone, and welcome to the news. The Pennington County Sheriff's Office is asking for the public's help in locating a federal fugitive authorities say is armed and dangerous following a police pursuit in Rapid City. Investigators say 29-year-old Keanu Dillon, who is wanted by the U.S. Marshals Service, was involved in a pursuit with multiple law enforcement agencies Tuesday on the city's east side. Despite the coordinated effort, Dillon was able to evade capture and remains at large. Authorities have issued a public safety alert and are warning residents not to approach Dillon under any circumstances. Instead, anyone who sees him is urged to immediately contact law enforcement. Dillon is described as 5'11" and about 215 pounds. Officials say he should be considered armed and dangerous. Anyone with information on Dillon's whereabouts is asked to contact the Pennington County Sheriff's Office. If there's an immediate threat or emergency, authorities say to call 911 right away. And the misdemeanor case against former Nebraska State Senator Dan McKeon has officially come to an end. Court documents filed Thursday show a Lancaster County judge dismissed a disturbing the peace charge against McKeon after he successfully completed a diversion program. The dismissal was granted with prejudice, meaning the charge cannot be filed again. McKeon entered the diversion program in March, avoiding a scheduled bench trial. Under Nebraska law, eligible defendants can complete court-ordered conditions and other requirements in exchange for having charges dismissed. The case stemmed from allegations that McKeon inappropriately touched another person at a party near the end of the 2024 legislative session. He was cited by the Nebraska State Patrol last October. Governor Jim Pillen later called for McKeon's resignation, describing the allegations as a serious matter. McKeon initially entered a no-contest plea before changing it to not guilty. He resigned from the legislature in January after a public hearing and ahead of a potential expulsion vote. From the WNAX Nighttime News Desk, I'm Chloe Beltrand.
8: Here's your updated 570 WNAX forecast. Mainly cloudy skies in store tonight with areas of fog developing. Temperatures in the upper 60s with winds out of the southeast at 5 to 10. Scattered showers and thunderstorms on Saturday. We'll see high temperatures around 80 degrees and west winds at 5 to 10. Saturday night, shower and thunderstorm chances continue with temperatures in the low 60s and northwest winds at 5 to 10. Sunday, slight chance of showers with a high temperature in the upper 70s and north winds at 5 to 10. Monday, look for a slight chance of showers and thunderstorms with a high temperature around 80. Monday night, chance of thunderstorms and temperatures in the low 60s. Tuesday, we'll see a chance of storms with high temperatures reaching the low 80s. On Wednesday, chance of thunderstorms once again with highs in the mid 70s. Thursday, look for a chance of thunderstorms with high temperatures reaching the mid 70s. I'm meteorologist Ray Miller on 570. WNAX. Right now, it's 82.
9: You're all I've got tonight. 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
10: It is the Jesse Kelly Show on a magnificent, wonderful Friday, and Ask Dr. Jesse Friday. For some reason, chose to sidetrack the show with a little brief history story that I told you was 2 minutes. It's going on 10 minutes, but I'm going to wrap it up here in probably 2 minutes. Crassus's army is surrounded by the Parthians. The Parthians are firing these super powerful arrows into his army. The army is in dire, dire straits because the arrows can penetrate the Roman shields. Crassus's son says, "Dad, I'm going." Grabs a bunch of troops and takes off after these Parthians. And the Parthians do what they were famous for, acted really scared, turned around and ran away. But all they were doing was luring him away from the main army. They lured him away from the main army.

When he got far enough away, they turned around, other Parthians showed up, and they butchered his son and all of his men to the last man. The next time Crassus got to lay eyes on his son, you want to talk about one of the most devastating moments from history. If you're into this kind of thing, the Parthians rode back in front of Crassus and his troops with the head of his son on the end of a spike. Pretty heavy, right? It doesn't go any better from here, as you can imagine. Crassus finally said, hey, that's peace, right? Hey, can we talk this out? The circumstances of what happens next, nobody will ever know. The story is 2,000 years old. I mean, who knows, right? But Crassus and some of his guys go meet with the leadership, and Crassus never comes home. Crassus was arguably the wealthiest, most powerful man on the planet, who was living a wonderful, comfortable life. Crassus was the head of a powerful army. Crassus wanted to use it. He marched it over the horizon, and there you go. Hey, Jesse, I took my 17-year-old son on a 2-day men's retreat to prepare him for his junior year of high school. Just the two of us. That's really cool. We got to wake up early and pray together for our family in school year. We got to eat really good food. You can use your imagination what that means, and read the Bible together. What types of trips do you do to get your sons on track? I'm thinking about next time inviting his friends and their dads to do something, but I'm trying to figure out what would be impactful for them. I'm personally leaning towards camping and cooking over a campfire, but I'm sure there are other creative ideas out there. Okay, so for one, let me go ahead and get this out of the way. Anything you do like that with your sons, any time you spend, whatever that time is precious, wonderful time that benefits them. I don't care if your sons want you to play video games with them. I bought a video game Xbox and a headset because my son said, Dad, will you play, this is years ago, Dad, will you play, what the heck was it? Call of Duty or Halo or something like that. I hadn't played video games since I was a kid. I said, yep, Xbox was in the house the next day. That's what you want to do? Let's hang out. I don't care if you go shooting with them, camping with them. Obviously, a men's retreat, a Christian men's retreat, I mean, that's top tier. I'll tell you this, though, more specifically, if you're looking for a specific idea. I don't go on this anymore. It's a little too far of a drive, but I'm sure there are men listening right now who do go on this. A group of friends I know, guys who have sons and daughters, once a year, they would take a trip down to McAllen, Texas. It's on the southern border of Texas. You're not going to know where McAllen is unless you're in Texas. That's fine. It's way down south in Texas. Super hot. It's good dove country. There are doves there. And it's a two or three day affair. You stay in a hotel. You go out every morning, fathers and their sons, and you go out, and you don't just go out and kill doves. The kids then collect all the doves at the end of the day. The kids then tear the heads off, take the feathers off, prepare the doves. It's a requirement. The children do it. The dads sit around and drink beer. The kids are taking care of the doves. Everybody there then goes back to this guy's house who's there. He's got this sweet house. He's got a swimming pool in the back, and we've all been sweating to death all day long. He's got this sweet pool and a slide and whatnot. Everyone goes back to the house. The men start preparing all the doves, cooking everything. The kids all put their swimsuits on, dive in the pool. When they get done with that, the kids are, and this is going to make every kid listening wince, absolutely wince, but I'm telling you it's healthy, okay? The kids are required to stand up and speak in front of the group. Everyone is gathered around. We'll call it 10 dads, 20 kids. Everyone's gathered around. We're all stuffing our faces. Everyone's sitting there enjoying each other. Get up, tell people about yourself, tell people about your favorite thing, about people whatnot. And then they watch as men get up and do that too. Do you have any idea how beneficial that is with children? It's so,
so good for them. So look, it doesn't have to be dove hunting. I, you

0: might not even have doves wherever you are. That can be a fishing trip. Be a fishing trip. One of the greatest things my father ever did for me in my life is when I was 13 years old, I turned 13. We'd never done anything like this before. He got both of us a fishing trip up to Canada, We were going to hunt, We were going to fish for northern pike and walleye up in Canada. We got on one of those otter planes after we drove into Canada. We couldn't fly. We drove clear up into Canada, way north, got on one of those otter planes that take off and land on the water. We then fly that deep, we're on the border of the Yukon. That's how deep we are. And there's nobody around. There was an Indian guide at the cabin, and there were canoes and boats around, but no one was guiding you. There's no guides. There's no nothing. It's you, your fishing supplies, and the endless Canadian wilderness. For 4 or 5 days, you get up in the morning, you go get in a boat, and off to the wilderness you go. And when I would get my line all screwed up, when something would go wrong fishing, my dad would tell, well, you better fix it. And so I'm sitting there untying knots, learning how to tie things up, learning how to do this, learning how to do that. I think in those 4 or 5 days, I grew up 4 or 5 years. Just get away, whatever. I don't care if it's taking them to the movies. I told you, Ob just left town for a few days. James is busy now. He's got cross country. He's got work. He's got school. He's unbelievably busy now for a 17-year-old. He's just bouncing around all over the place. But I told him, in no uncertain terms, every day you and I, we're going to go to dinner. Obviously, it's going to be Waffle House because Ob's not there. But we're going to get in the car. We're going to go to Red Lobster. I took him to Red Lobster one night. Took him to Waffle House. Just get in the car and drive and take him to dinner. Put the phones down. Put the phones down. My boys love to mock me for that. They'll say, put the phones down. But that's because they're a little smart, Alex. But when we get in the car, phones go in the center console. Phones go down. That way you're not zoning out on your phone. You're learning how to make conversation. That kid sat and talked politics with me the whole time. Dad, what's going on with this? What's going on with that's going on? Just spend time with them. Just spend time with them. Fishing and hunting, those are great ones, though. You know what else is great? J.D. Vance's message.
1: If we don't get this right, don't blame young people for being sympathetic to socialism. We've got to blame ourselves. And I think what is so unique and refreshing about Donald Trump's economic policies is that it's not the same old economic, you know, ideas that you would have heard 30, 40 years ago. He's talking about rebuilding our industrial base, rebuilding the heartland, making our streets safer, making it possible for young people to afford to buy a home. This is how you stop socialism. You don't stop socialism by throwing slogans at people about the free market. As much as I love the free market, you stop socialism by making people's lives better. And that's what we're trying to do every single day.
0: That's good messaging. Let's go with that. That's very, very good messaging. We'll be back.
2: Jesse Kelly returns next.
0: 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Heroes like United States Army Sergeant Mario Nelson. 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

Jesse Kelly Show, final segment of the Jesse Kelly Show on a magnificent Friday and Ask Dr. Jesse Friday. We will be back Monday for Medal of Honor Monday. Get your questions emailed in now. Love, hate, death threats, all that stuff's fine too. Jesse@jessekellyshow.com. Hey, I'm not going to read that first part because it was rude. Jesse, like you, I love history, though I've always preferred it in the form of historical fiction. My favorite era is the French Revolution through the Napoleonic Age, as so much was changing in the world at the time. Would you consider Robespierre, he was one of the main leaders of the revolution, and his reign of terror the original communists, or do you think it goes back further? Also, the example of the bloodlust of crowds around the guillotine makes me hesitant to be in favor of public executions, the whole slippery slope concept. Okay, so Robespierre, and I've heard this before, and it's, you could certainly argue it. People argue, was this Robespierre guy? He's going around butchering any Frenchman who had more money than him. Was he one of the original communists? No. I understand the argument, but no. You know who the original communist was? Cain. Cain had a brother. His name was Abel. Cain was filled with envy. Cain, because he was filled with envy and he wanted what Abel had, instead of deciding to go get it himself, Cain just murdered Abel. I told you before that communism is of the devil. That's not just for radio purposes. Communism is as old, that evil, jealous, violent spirit, that is as old as man himself, because the devil is as old or older than man himself. That's a fact. It's as old as the planet. Well, as old as man, put it that way. Hey, Jesse, serious question here that I trust your erudition can shed some light on. I believe Obama is a legit commie, one of the worst things that happened to this country in my lifetime. And yet of all the modern presidents, he ranks highest by average annual percentage of illegal population removed. If commies want as many illegals in the country as possible to usher in the downfall of the USA, then why would this particular commie deport so many? Again, this is to remind you that communists lie about everything all the time, and whenever anybody says to you Obama deported more people than anyone, that should automatically raise red flags. Why do they say that? Because Barack Obama started reporting turnaways at the border as deportations. Though those are, of course, not deportations at all. That's not true. But Barack Obama was masterful at ushering in communism while sounding pretty reasonable. He's a cool dude. He doesn't hate the country. That's what made Obama so dangerous. It wasn't the smooth talk. It wasn't the hatred of America. It was the combination of those two skills. Those are the people you have to worry the most about. Not just the guy who wants to kill you, the guy who wants to kill you, but he's smart enough not to come right out and say it. While Barack Obama was doing every evil thing imaginable, purging the government of anybody who wasn't his ideological servant, filling the country with foreigners, just destroyed our healthcare system, completely destroyed our healthcare system. While he was doing all that, he knew enough to get up in front of the camera and be like, hey, man, I love this country. America's a great, great place. He was smart. 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

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Jesse, we know the communists will try to assassinate Trump, and it's clear there are people around him leaking his movements and are probably even trying to help Iran get him. My question is, what if they succeed? I remember when a communist took out Charlie Kirk, the rage and anger true patriots felt that day. I really thought we'd see violence return to those subhumans, but nothing happened. Trump is exponentially bigger than Charlie Kirk ever was, so if something did happen, would things finally boil over? Do you know why we didn't see a backlash of violence once Charlie Kirk was killed? Because I've seen this before, and people lament that. Hey, why didn't we go after them? They got one of ours. Well, the communists nurture individual nutballs. They do this online. They do this at the university system. And so a communist assassin, oftentimes, yeah, he's going to have some friends and maybe people who know. Oftentimes, he's this loner sitting in a basement who watches too much TV, went to the wrong university, got in with the wrong crowd, and he alone makes a decision to go kill somebody. Now, if that happened, and it looks like that's the kind of thing that happened to Charlie Kirk, if that happened, who are you going to go after? If he's been sitting at home doom-scrolling social media for 5 hours a day, and then he watches CNN at night, and I have to get Trump! Ah! But then he's arrested. Who do you want us to go kill? Who do you want us to attack? You see, that's why there was no violent backlash against you know, somebody on the left. There was nobody we could just point to and say, there, that's it. I mean, if it was the Sierra Club, one of those climate commie groups, if a Sierra Club assassin had taken out Charlie Kirk, and we found out shortly after that the Sierra Club, the leadership of it, their members, they helped organize and plan the assassination of Charlie Kirk, you probably would have seen Sierra Club people be killed. Because it would have given you something to focus on, some group, something, but that's not what happened. What happened was a nutball decided to do something terrible. Don't sit and stress about what may be, all right? In fact, it's time to put your phone down. The weekend is here. Go spend time with your family. Soak it up. Soak up every second. The problems will be here on Monday. That's all.

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0: Aircraft carrier is heading to the Middle East.
1: The USS Abraham Lincoln will soon be relieved amid growing concerns from some Navy families and lawmakers about morale on the warship.
2: That ship is moving right now, or very shortly, and it's being replaced with another very similar ship.
1: The Lincoln has been at sea for 9 months, first deployed in the Pacific before sailing to the Middle East ahead of the war with Iran. Asked if he's worried about the length of deployments, President Trump told reporters,
2: No. Not nearly long enough.
1: Pentagon officials have characterized some reporting about conditions aboard the Lincoln as misrepresented.
0: Fox's Jared Halpern at the White House, while delivering a speech on New York's Long Island, the president said he won't apologize for higher gas prices.
3: You just have to remember that what we're doing is a great service for the world, not only for ourselves, for the world, and we're really doing a great job.
0: This, as Democrats say, the main concern as we head into the midterms is affordability. Luigi Mangione has pled guilty to federal stalking charges in the killing of United Healthcare CEO Brian Thompson.
4: Mangione read from a statement expressing no remorse, admitting, quote, before traveling to New York, I used a 3D printer to make part of a gun. On the morning of December 4, 2024, I shot Mr. Thompson in Manhattan and he died. I knew what I was doing was illegal.
0: Fox's Brian Yenis had been had in federal court. Mangione faces life in prison on the federal charges as his lawyers are now seeking to dismiss the state case against him on double jeopardy grounds. He's pled not guilty on state murder charges. A 41-year-old woman from Kentucky in custody after authorities say she vandalized the World War II memorial in Washington, D.C. using red paint. 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
0: The U.S. Army is identifying two soldiers killed when their helicopter crashed in Texas earlier this week.
8: U.S. Army officials say two soldiers killed when their Apache helicopter crashed near Fort Hood in Texas are now identified as 34-year-old Chief Warrant Officer 2 DeAndre T. Huey and 25-year-old Warrant Officer Seth L. Olmsted. Both are from Texas, and both were assigned to a company within the 1st Air Cavalry Brigade stationed at Fort Hood. The Army's investigators are still working to find a cause for the mishap. The helicopter crash caused a brush fire, which has since been contained. Eben Brown, Fox News.
0: Well, it could have been a mid-air collision was avoided early today when a Phoenix air traffic controller realized two American Airlines jets had the same call sign and acted quickly to keep them a safe distance apart by referring to one as American 2482 on the arrival and the other as American 2482 on the departure. The FAA and American Airlines say they will investigate. The Voting Rights Act is dealt a blow in Mississippi.
9: A federal judge temporarily denying a request to block judicial districts with majority black residents in DeSoto County from electing new county judges. U.S. District Judge Sharian Eichhoff said that it's too close to midterm elections for redistricting to take place. DeSoto County Supervisor and former GOP candidate for governor Robert Foster among those filing the lawsuit, claiming that the creation of majority black subdistricts violates the Voting Rights Act. A recent U.S. Supreme Court decision greatly restricts using race to draw legislative maps. Laura Cantor, Fox News.
0: An American missionary who was kidnapped in Niger in October has been released. SIM International, an evangelical mission organization, says Kevin Rideout will soon be back with his family. Niger is ruled by a military junta. I'm Lisa Lacera. This is Fox News.
10: This is WNAX News with News Director Tim Borman.
11: South Dakota Attorney General Marty Jack says he will bring legislation next session put guardrails around license plate reader cameras in the state of South Dakota.
12: Nobody in South Dakota, including me, wants Big Brother watching everything that we're doing.
11: Now, the cameras, that includes the ones commonly just called flock cameras from Flock Systems, are already being used by police agencies across the state. Crowdsourced data shows more than 300 are operating in South Dakota. And Sioux Falls police say their system has detected more than 550,000 vehicles in the last 30 days. Jackley says law enforcement needs every available tool in cases like human trafficking or maybe a child abduction. But the bill that he's proposing would set rules for when the cameras can be used, how long images are kept, what crimes qualify, and what limits apply to the companies that can collect that data.
12: Those are ongoing conversations, and you know what I want input from all the stakeholders to make sure that we don't have unintended consequences and that we have a good law.
11: Now, some lawmakers say that the protections need to be strict. State Senator Jim Melhoff from Peer says that any law needs to be concise.
13: So there needs to be a clear probable cause to do it. And if you don't have that clearly, then you should have to go and get a warrant if you want to search a database for any reason.
11: Senator Kevin Jensen from Canton says lawmakers also need to make sure that that data isn't shared with anyone who shouldn't have it or who could keep it for a longer period of time.
14: We should be working on not just the retention, but making sure that the data does not get shared with anybody that might retain the data later. I think there has to be a finite use of that information.
11: Now, Jackley is hoping to have this bill prepared before he leaves office in January. In a related story, Flock Safety, the company behind that network of automated license plate reader cameras, is making major changes to their surveillance platform in the middle of this growing criticism from lawmakers, privacy advocates, and local communities. The company, based out of Atlanta, announced on Thursday that it will require new safeguards for law enforcement agencies making use of its system. Among the changes, officers will have to link their searches to an active case number. Agencies are going to be required to use auditing tools designed to detect suspicious or unauthorized searches. Flock is also shortening their standard data retention period from 30 days to 7, although information connected to an active investigation can still be preserved longer. The company says the changes are designed to increase accountability and address concerns about misuse of the technology. Police agencies across the country have credited the cameras with helping locate missing persons and identify suspects in criminal investigations, but critics argue the system still amounts to mass surveillance, and they say the new measures don't go far enough. Privacy groups continue to call for stricter oversight, including court-issued warrants before a search can be conducted. And Summit Carbon Solutions, we haven't heard about them for a while, but they're back in the news. A Texas supplier is suing the company, claiming that they walked away from a multi-million dollar equipment order. Now, Summit is a company behind the Midwest Carbon Pipeline. But according to this new federal lawsuit filed in New York, they paid about $5 million towards an order of specialized carbon capture valves and then paused the payments, leaving more than $2 million unpaid. The supplier says the custom-built valves were manufactured specifically for Summit's carbon dioxide pipeline project, which has been facing ongoing regulatory battles and opposition across the Midwest, including right here in South Dakota, also in Iowa, and in North Dakota. The lawsuit alleges the company was left with millions of dollars worth of equipment after Summit halted payments on the order. From the WNAX Newsroom, I'm Tim Borbon.

There are, in my opinion, two perfect places to meet this show. Deep in an armchair with the lights turned low, or out on a lonesome stretch of blacktop with your dashboard glowing like a tiny constellation. I'm Cousin Court Hawkins, thanking you for making this show part of your journey tonight. You're tuned in to the Lost Highway Radio Show, and for the next 3 hours,

0: My aim is simple. To dissolve the walls of your room or the miles on your odometer. We're going to travel, not in space, but in time. Every crackle of the vinyl, every moan of a steel guitar, just another mile marker on a road that leads back to a simpler and truer sound. It's the sound of a jukebox in a forgotten bar, a car radio pulling in a clear channel station from five states away, a record player in a living room where the conversation ran out but the understanding didn't. So whether you're parked or you're piling up the miles, just turn the knob up a little. Let's let those old masters do the driving for a while on the Lost Highway Radio Show.
1: I was on the outskirts of a little southern town, trying to reach my destination before the sun went down. The old CB was blaring away on channel 19 when there came a little boy's voice on the radio line. And he said, "Breaker 19, is anyone there? Come on back, truckers, and talk to Teddy Bear." Well, I keyed the mic and I said, "You got it, Teddy Bear." And the little boy's voice came back on the air. "Appreciate the break. Who we got on that end?" I told him my handle and then he began. "Now, I'm not supposed to bother you fellas out there. Mom says you're busy and for me to stay off there. But you see, I get lonely and it helps to talk. 'Cause that's about all I can do. I'm crippled and I can't walk." I came back and told him to fire up that mic, and I'd talk to him as long as he liked. "This was my dad's radio," the little boy said, "but I guess it's mine and Mom's now, 'cause my daddy's dead. Dad had a wreck about a month ago. He was trying to get home in a blinding snow. Mom has to work now to make ends meet, and I'm not much help with my two crippled feet. She says not to worry, that we'll make it all right. But I hear her crying sometimes late at night. You know, there's one thing I want more than anything else to see. Oh, I know you guys are too busy to bother with me. But you see, my dad used to take me for rides when he was home. But I guess that's all over now since my daddy's gone." Not one breaker came on the old CB as that little crippled boy talked with me. I tried hard to swallow a lump that just wouldn't stay down as I thought about my boy back in Greenville town. Dad was going to take Mom and me with him later on this year. Well, I remember him saying, "Someday this old truck will be yours, Teddy Bear." But I know I'll never get to ride an 18-wheeler again. But this old base will keep me in touch with all my trucker friends. Teddy Bear's going to back on out now and leave you alone, 'cause it's about time for Mom to come home. But you give me a shout when you're passing through, and I'll sure be happy to come back to you." Well, I came back and I said, "Before you go, 1010, what's your home 20, little CB friend?" Well, he gave me his address, and I didn't once hesitate, 'cause this hot load of freight is just gonna have to wait. I turned that truck around on a dime and headed straight for Jackson Street, 229. And as I rounded the corner, oh, I got one heck of a shock. 18-wheelers were lined up for three city blocks. Well, I guess every driver for miles around had caught Teddy Bear's call. And that little crippled boy was having a ball. For as fast as one driver would carry him in, another would carry him to his truck and take off again. Well, you better believe I took my turn at riding Teddy Bear. And then I carried him back in and put him down in his chair. And buddy, if I never live to see happiness again, I want you to know I saw it that day in the face of that little man. We took up a collection for him before his mama got home, and each driver said goodbye, and then they were all gone. He shook my hand with a mile-long grin and said, "So long, trucker, I'll catch you again."

0: Yeah, I hit that interstate with tears in my eyes. And I turned on the radio and I got another surprise. Breaker 19 came a voice on the air. Just one word of thanks from Mama Teddy Bear. We wish each and every one a special prayer for you, 'cause you just made my little boy's dream come true. I'll sign off now before I start to cry. May God ride with you. 10-4. And goodbye.
1: 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We got squares on a calendar. We think we're running towards something every day, or worse yet, away from something. But out here in my swamp, time is a circle. The gator out in the mud, he's just doing what his granddaddy did. The moss hangs the same way on the trees. We're just spinning on the wheel, thinking we're climbing a ladder. You know, maybe progress ain't going forward. Maybe it's going deep, sinking your roots into the same spot until you understand it completely.
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3: Now they tell me that I got a mailbox that don't sit on a post. 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A phantom box. 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Now, the address that you aim for is losthighwayradio@protonmail.com. 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

Pappy used to say you can't get truly lost if you don't care where you're going. The destination is a tyrant, but the journey, well, now that's a friend. The next tune is for all you travelers who are just going, and that's enough.

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It don't matter, though. I mean, it's the vessel that held the warmth that really counts. You know, just like an old record holds a feeling.

0: 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So we'll take a minute. You stretch, maybe pour yourself a little something. Don't go too far. The Lost Highway Radio Show continues just around this next corner.
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3: Here's your updated 570 WNAX forecast. Cloudy skies for the overnight hours with areas of fog developing. Temperatures in the upper 60s with winds out of the southeast at 5 to 10. Scattered showers and thunderstorms on Saturday. We'll see high temperatures around 80 degrees and west winds at 5 to 10. Saturday night, shower and thunderstorm chances continue with temperatures in the low 60s and northwest winds at 5 to 10. Sunday, slight chance of showers with a high temperature in the upper 70s and north winds at 5 to 10. Monday, look for a slight chance of showers and thunderstorms with a high temperature around 80. Monday night, chance of thunderstorms and temperatures in the low 60s. Tuesday, we'll see a chance of storms with high temperatures reaching the low 80s. On Wednesday, chance of thunderstorms once again with highs in the mid 70s. Thursday, look for a chance of thunderstorms with high

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6: Fox News, I'm Deborah Valentine. President Trump speaking during a law and order event at the Nassau County Police Training and Intelligence Center on New York's Long Island, touting new FBI crime statistics.
7: Today I'm thrilled to announce that the FBI has just released a new uniform crime report showing that in 2025, we achieved the single largest reduction in violent crime in American history.
6: Trump's visit was also geared towards boosting Republican Nassau County Executive Bruce Blakeman's campaign for governor. Luigi Mangione pleaded guilty Friday to federal stalking charges in the killing of UnitedHealthcare CEO Brian Thompson.
8: After the hearing, Mangione's lawyers continued to defend him, even mentioning his supporters while making no mention of the Thompson family.
6: Prosecutors are seeking life in prison. Defense attorneys are looking to dismiss the state murder charge against their client. 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
10: Good night, everyone, and welcome to the news. A former director of a Northwest Iowa child care center is facing dozens of criminal charges after authorities say he stole more than $10,000 from the nonprofit he was hired to manage. According to Lyon County court records, 23-year-old Andrew Calhoun of Sioux Falls, the former director of Wiggles and Giggles Child Care Center in Larchwood, is accused of depositing 24 checks intended for the daycare into his personal bank accounts. Investigators allege the checks totaled more than $10,500 and were diverted over the course of the past year while he was serving as the center's director. He faces 32 criminal counts, including multiple charges of forgery and money laundering, along with first and second degree theft charges. Calhoun is currently being held in the Lyon County Jail on a $75,000 bond. He's scheduled to make his next court appearance next week as the case moves forward through the Iowa court system. And Flock Safety, the company behind a nationwide network of automated license plate reader cameras, is making major changes to its surveillance platform amid growing criticism. The Atlanta-based company announced Thursday that it will require new safeguards for law enforcement agencies using its system. Among the changes, officers will have to link searches to an active case number, and agencies will be required to use auditing tools designed to detect suspicious or unauthorized searches. Flock is also shortening its standard data retention period from 30 days to just 7 days, although information connected to active investigations can still be preserved longer. The company says the changes are designed to increase accountability and address concerns about misuse of the technology, but critics argue the system still amounts to mass surveillance and say the new measures do not go far enough. The changes come as more than 50 agencies and local governments nationwide have recently suspended, canceled, or rejected Flock camera programs amid growing concerns about privacy and the potential misuse of vehicle tracking data. 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

You're a Kezin Cord on the Lost Highway Radio Show, and let's pause now for a word from one of our fine sponsors. My friend Cletus at Swamp Dog Salvage has a gift. He can look at a rusted out old piece of junk and see its soul. He'll salvage the chrome, the engine, the memories, and then he'll write a sonnet about it. 14 lines, iambic pentameter, for any vehicle you bring him. 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You need a new carburetor and a poem to mend your broken heart? Swamp Dog Salvage and Sonnetry. He finds the beauty in what others leave behind. Now, if you don't believe me, just listen to what he did for me about 3 years back when I had an old Ford pickup that decided to finally take a dump on me. Shall I compare thee to a storm-torn barn? Thou art more cratered, though thou standest still. The hail hath left its signature and scarred thy metal hide with nature's frosty will. Though rust consumes thy bed and tailgate frame, and doors protest with groans at every pull, yet loyal art thou, steadfast all the same, thy engine thunder cracked but ever full. Men trade their trucks for shine and fancy screens, with tailgates that unfold like wizard's doors, but thou, though patched with duct tape through the years, bring'st home the feed, the lumber, and the chores. So long as work remains and roads go rough, so long thou reign'st, old king of good enough. That touches your soul. That is art.

man will look at a tool and he'll see what it can do. 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A saw, that'll cut a board. But I like to look at the tool and try to see the hand that used it. The calluses it built up, the blisters, the house it built, the firewood it split, heck, even the coffin it fashioned. The tool, that's just a middleman. The real transaction is between a deed and a human will. We ain't defined by the tools we own, but by the wear that they put on our souls.

0: just noticed that the coffee pot is empty. 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
0: 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You do the same. 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

down, the lovelorn. They're testaments to the resilience of the human spirit set to a freight train rhythm. I play them as an act of devotion. It's my goal to make this music move you like a prayer you forgot that you knew, to make you feel for just 3 minutes at a time that you're witnessed, you're understood, and you're not alone on this

This ain't just entertainment. This is sacred ground we're walking on together. These songs are hymns from the Church of the Lonesome. The broken

Here's your updated 570 WNAX forecast. Cloudy skies for the overnight hours with areas of fog developing. Temperatures in the upper 60s with winds out of the southeast at 5 to 10. Scattered showers and thunderstorms on Saturday. We'll see high temperatures around 80 degrees and west winds at 5 to 10. Saturday night, shower and thunderstorm chances continue with temperatures in the low 60s and northwest winds at 5 to 10. Sunday, slight chance of showers with a high temperature in the upper 70s and north winds at 5 to 10. Monday, look for a slight chance of showers and thunderstorms with a high temperature around 80. Monday night, chance of thunderstorms and temperatures in the low 60s. Tuesday, we'll see a chance of storms with high temperatures reaching the low 80s. On Wednesday, chance of thunderstorms once again with highs in the mid 70s. Thursday, look for a chance of thunderstorms with high temperatures.

0: County admitted in court to using a ruse to find out where UnitedHealthcare CEO Brian Thompson would be and says he went to Manhattan with the intention to shoot him. Jamie McDonald, U.S. Attorney for the Southern District of New York, says his office will seek a sentence of life in prison.
1: This was not a spontaneous act of violence. It was deliberate, calculated, and premeditated.
0: Mangione's attorney, Karen Agnifilo, is now seeking to have the New York State case against her client thrown out.
2: We just filed our motion in state court explaining why the state charges must be dismissed under New York's double jeopardy protections.
0: Federal sentencing is set for December 18th.
3: Fox says Tanya J. Powers in New York City, a 41-year-old woman from Kentucky under arrest after authorities say she vandalized the World War II memorial using red paint. If convicted, Melissa Ferris faces up to 10 years in prison and $250,000 in fines. A midterm election pitch from President Trump highlighting lower crime rates.
4: The president traveled to his home state, New York, to rally with law enforcement on Long Island.
5: We ended the war on police, and we declared a very strong war on crime.
4: President Trump is touting new statistics from the FBI showing last year had the single largest year-to-year drop in violent crime since FBI records began in 1936.
3: Fox's Jared Halpern at the White House. The FBI statistics show crime rates have gone down following a surge during the pandemic. The president claims the plummeting crime rate is due to his border policy and sending the National Guard into some cities. The Army has temporarily stopped all Apache helicopter training flights after the deadly crash in Texas that killed two service members. 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
3: A judge in South Carolina says the second trial for a former attorney whose murder conviction has been overturned must take place in a new county.
9: Judge Deborah McCaslin said the second trial for Alex Murdaugh will be held outside of Colleton County. That was where court clerk Becky Hill attempted to sway jurors in the first trial, resulting in the overturning of Murdaugh's conviction for murdering his wife and son.
10: A change of venue is necessary to protect the defendant's constitutional rights.
9: McCaslin did not state which county the trial would be moved to yet, but she also granted the motion for independent testing of DNA found underneath wife Maggie Murdaugh's fingernails. Jessica Rosenthal, Fox News.
3: The city of Akron, Ohio has fired a police officer who shot and killed a 15-year-old and has settled a lawsuit with his family. Mayor Shamas Malik says Officer Devon Fields was fired for multiple policy violations. The city has agreed to pay $4.75 million to the family of Jasmir Tucker, who was shot and killed in November 2024. Police have said Tucker was carrying a loaded gun when he was shot. A grand jury decided against indicting the officer nearly a year ago. Americans were spending less last month.
11: There was a big pullback in shopping and spending last month. Retail sales declined in July. Economists were expecting a slight increase, and the numbers are down across the board. Overall, retail sales dropped 0.6%, down 0.3% excluding autos, and down 0.2% excluding autos and gasoline. The drop could reflect people shopping for back to school and other needs earlier in the summer because Amazon's Prime Day sale and competing discounts were in June, and shopping was propped up earlier this year by tax refunds. Ginny Coselda, Fox News.
3: Italian police say they've recovered three stolen artworks by Renoir, Cezanne, and Matisse worth millions that were taken from a private museum near Parma. I'm Lee Silicera. This is Fox News.
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13: South Dakota Senator Mike Brown is seeking his third term in the United States Senate. We caught up with him.
14: Recently in a press release, he claimed that his opponent, independent candidate Brian

0: Bangs leans socialist. Now, Bangs, in comments we brought you yesterday, described himself as a Roosevelt Republican. Rounds talked a little bit about Bangs' campaign back in 2022.
1: Simply looking back, my competitor in this race ran against John Thune as a Democrat. Everything that we see says that you're D.C., you're either going to identify and you're going to set with either the Democrat conference or with the Republican conference. There is no real in-between, because when it comes to committee assignments and so forth, that's always done based on whether you're with the Republicans or with the Democrats. I'm Republican. I'm supporting John Thune. I think we want John Thune to continue to be the majority leader. We'll continue to focus on that.
0: Now, we also asked the senator to weigh in on the topic of AI data centers. How does he feel?
1: Win the AI race with China. There's no question about that. And you need data centers in order to do that. But data centers now, and I happen to agree with President Trump on this. Number one, they have to be able to show how they're going to get their power. Number two, they've got to show that they're efficient in the use of water. And number three, and this is my add-on, is I think you need to be in a position to convince a community that they're better off with an AI data center in the area. And I think the AI data centers should go where they are wanted.
0: The general election is coming up on November 3rd. A Northeast Nebraska sheriff is asking for the public's help after a string of road sign thefts and vandalism incidents have caused thousands of dollars worth of damage. This is in Madison County. The Madison County Sheriff's Office says numerous county road signs have been targeted in recent days. Investigators report some signs were knocked down or run over. Others appear to have been deliberately removed using a cutting torch. In several cases, even the metal poles supporting the signs were cut off and taken. Authorities say the damage includes bridge and culvert markers, along with intersection, yield, and stop signs, creating potential safety hazards for motorists. The incidents were reported on August 10th and occurred in an area stretching from 830th Road to 835th Road North along 540th Avenue. Now, sheriff's officials are urging anyone who may have seen suspicious activity or who has information about the thefts to come forward. If you have information, you're asked to contact Deputy Howard at the Madison County Sheriff's Office. That investigation is ongoing. And in Iowa, residents packed a Sioux County courtroom this week looking for answers about a proposed data center near Hall. Many left saying they still want more specifics before they can support the project. Path One Data Centers outlined their plans to redevelop the former Bison Renewable Energy site, which is near Perkins Corner, with what they describe as a smaller-scale edge data center. The company says the project would start as a 10-megawatt facility and could eventually grow to 25 megawatts, representing an investment of $375 million. Much of the nearly three-hour meeting focused on questions from residents about water use, noise, electrical demand, and long-term accountability. Company representatives said a fully developed facility would use a closed-loop cooling system and consume somewhere between 875,000 and 1.7 million gallons of water annually. They also pledged to conduct environmental studies, pay for needed infrastructure, and cover any road damage caused during construction. Residents repeatedly pressed for binding commitments rather than estimates, with some saying they want project details in black and white before anything could move forward. The discussions continue. We'll keep our eyes on it. From the WNEX Newsroom, I'm Tim Borman.
2: Now, we never shook hands, probably never will, but we do have an agreement, you and me. I agree to try and make sense of the static, and you agree to lend me a piece of your quiet. I think it's a fair trade, maybe the fairest one left in this crazy old world we live in. So welcome back to the terms of our agreement. Let's hold up our ends of the bargain tonight on the Lost Highway Radio Show.

Every one of these songs got a ghost in the room. The ghost of the fella who wrote it, bleeding on the page. The ghost of the first person who heard it and said, hey, that's my story. When I drop the needle, I'm letting that ghost out into the night air, sending it down the wire to you. I play him so you can let that ghost sit a spell in your kitchen, on your front seat, in your heart, so you know you ain't alone in the dark. The room's always more crowded with a good song on the Victrola.

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4: Some people say a man is made out of mud. 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

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Somebody said he came from New Orleans, where he got in a fight over a Cajun queen and a crashing blow from a huge right hand sent a Louisiana fella to the promised land, Big John. Big Bad John. Then came the day at the bottom of the mine when a timber cracked and men started crying. Miners were praying and hearts beat fast, and everybody thought that they'd breathed their last, except John. 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

0: Every good journey has a rest stop, you know, a place to check the map and tighten up your bootlaces. 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
7: Here's your updated 570 WNAX forecast. Cloudy skies for the overnight hours with areas of fog developing. Temperatures in the upper 60s with winds out of the southeast at 5 to 10. Scattered showers and thunderstorms on Saturday. We'll see high temperatures around 80 degrees and west winds at 5 to 10. Saturday night, shower and thunderstorm chances continue with temperatures in the low 60s and northwest winds at 5 to 10. Sunday, slight chance of showers with a high temperature in the upper 70s and north winds at 5 to 10. Monday, look for a slight chance of showers and thunderstorms with a high temperature around 80. Monday night, chance of thunderstorms and temperatures in the low 60s. Tuesday, we'll see a chance of storms with high temperatures reaching the low 80s. On Wednesday, chance of thunderstorms once again with highs in the mid 70s. Thursday, look for a chance of thunderstorms with high temperatures reaching the mid 70s. I'm meteorologist Ray Miller on 570. WNAX. Right now, it's 79.
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13: I'm Deborah Valentine. Tropical storm Lala on approach to Hawaii, expected to reach Category 1 strength by the time it reaches the Big Island. Fox Weather's Mike Seidel has more from Wainuku, Hawaii.
14: Ahead of it, hurricane warnings have been hoisted. We look for the worst of the weather on Saturday with a potential landfall late Saturday afternoon on the southern tip of the Big Island.
13: 75-mile-per-hour wind gusts, 8 to 12 inches of rainfall are possible, up to 20 inches of rain possible in mountainous areas. The White House asking the Supreme Court to allow construction of its ballroom project to continue while it appeals a lower court.

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1: The president's solicitor general argues the injunction issued by the lower court is extraordinary and unlawful as it halts construction on an integrated military complex.
0: That's Fox's Jared Halpern reporting. 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
3: Good night, everyone, and welcome to the news. A Texas supplier is suing Summit Carbon Solutions, claiming the company behind the proposed Midwest carbon pipeline walked away from a multi-million dollar equipment order. According to a new federal lawsuit filed in New York, Summit paid about $5 million toward an order for specialized carbon capture valves before pausing payments, allegedly leaving more than $2 million unpaid. The supplier says the custom-built valves were manufactured specifically for Summit's carbon dioxide pipeline project. The lawsuit alleges the company was left with millions of dollars worth of equipment after Summit halted payments on the order. The case marks the second lawsuit filed against Summit by a major pipeline industry vendor, adding to the legal challenges surrounding the controversial carbon capture project. And a widening ballot petition fraud investigation in Nebraska is now forcing another Lincoln area petition effort to shut down. Advocates for All says it's ending its push for a minimum police staffing measure in Lincoln, saying the local petition landscape is now tainted. The group says it's seeing what it calls a pattern of destructive political efforts run for profit. The move comes as officials investigate what may become the largest ballot petition fraud case in Nebraska history. Regarding that investigation, the sheriff's office says it's still ongoing. Chief Deputy Ben Hochin says more arrests are possible. Five people have already been arrested, but as of Thursday afternoon, none have been extradited back to Lancaster County. Axiom Strategies, the company that collected signatures for the petitions through subsidiaries, says it used safeguards including signer checks, surprise visits, signature audits, and geolocation of circulators, but says criminals worked around the system. But a similar case surrounding Axiom is currently ongoing in Nevada. The case is now raising broader questions about paid petition drives, political accountability, and who is responsible when signatures are allegedly forged. From the WNAX Nighttime News Desk, I'm Chloe Beltrand.
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8: You know, people think gator hunting is all about the chase. It ain't. It's about the listening. You sit in the blacker than black and you listen to the water tell you what it knows. Your eyes are useless. Your mind has to get quiet enough to hear the world at work. We're all out here in the daylight, blundering around with our eyes wide open, missing everything that's being whispered. Sometimes, I think you gotta sit in the dark and let the truth come to you. It usually does.

You're a Kezin Cord on the Lost Highway Radio Show, and let's pause now for a word from one of our fine sponsors. Life will throw you a curveball. Now, sometimes those curveballs have scales and teeth and a real bad attitude. And when you need to prove you're the alpha, or you just want a conversation piece that'll clear a room faster than a skunk at a picnic, well, you need Boudreaux's Gator Wrestling and Taxidermy. Boudreaux himself will teach you the proper grip. Thumb in the eye socket, don't let him roll, and whatever you do, don't let him get a breath. And if things go sideways, his wife, Clotilde, she'll mount the result with an artistry that brings tears to your eyes. Tears of pride, mostly. They also do family portraits in the same sitting, so you can have a permanent record of the day you stared down the swamp and won. Boudreaux's on the Bayou Black Road, where legends are made and then stuffed for posterity. Tell them Kezin Cord sent you. They'll know what that means.

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Now, I can't sit by it regular, mind you. I got gators to feed and wires to mend with spider silk and whatever else I could find in the junk drawer, but sometimes when the moon hits the water just right and the old receiver hums a certain tune, well, a message might just shimmer into view, like swamp gas, only word shapes. So give it a try. No guarantees it'll find its way here, but, you know, stranger things have floated by.

0: that, my friends, is where this particular path for the hour ends. For a few minutes, that is. But you know, a river don't stop flowing just because you can't see the next bend. I'm mighty grateful that you floated down this stretch with me. I'm Cousin Cord, reminding you that the music never really stops out here. It just waits for the next hour to gather. I'll be right here, waiting for you, on the Lost Highway.
1: Here's your updated 570 WNAX forecast. Cloudy skies for the overnight hours with areas of fog developing. Temperatures in the upper 60s with winds out of the southeast at 5 to 10. Scattered showers and thunderstorms on Saturday. We'll see high temperatures around 80 degrees and west winds at 5 to 10. Saturday night, shower and thunderstorm chances continue with temperatures in the low 60s and northwest winds at 5 to 10. Sunday, slight chance of showers with a high temperature in the upper 70s and north winds at 5 to 10. Monday, look for a slight chance of showers and thunderstorms with a high temperature around 80. Monday night, chance of thunderstorms and temperatures in the low 60s. Tuesday, we'll see a chance of storms with high temperatures reaching the low 80s. On Wednesday, chance of thunderstorms once again with highs in the mid 70s. Thursday, look for a chance of thunderstorms with high temperatures.
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0: The Ford F-150, it doesn't just raise the bar, it is the bar. It's 11 o'clock.
1: Crime Dips, I'm Deborah Valentine, Fox News. President Donald Trump on Long Island, New York, touting lower crime rates.
2: The president traveled to his home state, New York, to rally with law enforcement on Long Island.
3: We ended the war on police. And we declared a very strong war on crime.
2: President Trump is touting new statistics from the FBI showing last year had the single largest year-to-year drop in violent crime since FBI records began in 1936.
3: Together, we're showing what is possible when you finally have a president in the White House who supports our police, who lets you do your jobs.
2: Crime rates have been trending down following a spike during the COVID pandemic. President Trump says the plummeting crime is due to his border policy and surging National Guard troops into some cities. At the White House, Jared Halpern, Fox News.
1: Tropical storm Lala is on approach to Hawaii, expected to become a hurricane with intense wind and flooding rain.
4: We know that the threat from Lala is growing here on Oahu because this morning here in Honolulu, we got added to a tropical storm watch. So that's new for us. And it means that tropical storm force winds are possible within or likely within the next 48 hours. And that's what emergency crews especially are preparing for. Honolulu police was out making sure that their emergency response vehicles were ready to go. They were fueled. Generators and making sure that if they need to deploy, they are ready. Over on the Big Island is where we start to see that deterioration a bit sooner. But for now, it's somewhat business as usual. We have tourists out. Surfers are out, too, taking advantage of some choppy waves out there. And businesses are open, but the window to prepare is getting smaller.
1: Fox Weather's Katie Byrne reporting from Honolulu. A new aircraft carrier, the USS George Washington, has started heading towards the Middle East. This follows reports of mental health and supply issues aboard the USS Abraham Lincoln. 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
1: Luigi Mangione pleaded guilty to federal stalking charges in the killing of UnitedHealthcare CEO Brian Thompson.
8: In an extraordinary moment, Luigi Mangione confessed in court to stalking, shooting, and murdering UnitedHealthcare CEO Brian Thompson. Mangione inside court reading from a letter admitting the following, quote, "Before traveling to New York, I used a 3D printer to make part of a gun," he told the judge. "On the morning of December 4, 2024, I shot Mr. Thompson in Manhattan and he died. I knew what I was doing was illegal." Shackled in court, Mangione revealed he posed as an investor, emailing the UnitedHealthcare leadership, tricking the company into sending the location and details of its investor conference in New York City.
1: That's Fox's Brian Yenis reporting. Prosecutors are seeking life in prison. Mangione's attorneys are looking to dismiss the state murder charge. Lawyers for accused killer Alec Murdoch say they're introducing new evidence in his retrial for the murder of his wife and son. Fox's Jonathan Zeri is in Lexington, South Carolina with the details.
9: Alec Murdoch wore civilian clothes in court for the first time since his 2023 conviction for the murders of his wife Maggie and son Paul 2 years before. Still likely to spend the rest of his life in prison after pleading guilty to millions of dollars in state and federal financial crimes, Murdoch hopes to at least partially clear his name in a new murder trial next April. The judge granted a defense request for an independent lab to analyze evidence found under Maggie Murdaugh's fingernails, shown to include trace amounts of DNA from an unknown male. Prosecutors threw water on defense efforts to explore whether shell casings at the Murdaugh family crime scene were connected to a 300 black

0: out rifle used in a murder in another town.
1: The judge agreed to a defense request to move the location of the trial. I'm Deborah Valentine. This is Fox News.
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3: A former director of a Northwest Iowa child care center is facing dozens of criminal charges after authorities say he stole more than $10,000 from the nonprofit he was hired to manage. According to Lyon County court records, 23-year-old Andrew Calhoun of Sioux Falls, the former director of Wiggles and Giggles Child Care Center in Larchwood, is accused of depositing 24 checks intended for the daycare into his personal bank account. Investigators allege that the checks totaled more than $10,500 and were diverted over the course of the past year while Calhoun was serving as the director of that center. He's now facing 32 criminal counts, including multiple charges of forgery and money laundering, along with first-degree and second-degree theft charges. Authorities say the child care center operates as a nonprofit, making the alleged thefts a significant financial blow to the facility. Calhoun is currently being held in the Lyon County Jail on a $75,000 bond. He is scheduled to make his next court appearance next week. A ballot petition fraud investigation in Nebraska is getting wider and bigger, and it's now forcing another Lincoln area petition effort to shut down. Advocates for All say that they are ending their push for a minimum police staffing measure in Lincoln. They say the local petition landscape is tainted. The group adds that they're seeing what they call a pattern of destructive political efforts that are being run for profit. Now, the move comes as officials continue to investigate what may become the largest ever ballot petition fraud case in the history of Nebraska. Lincoln City Council Chair Brody Weber is asking public questions of the Good Government Lincoln Project and the Lancaster County Sheriff's Office about the case.
4: People deserve to know what actions or inactions contributed to what looks like the largest petition fraud case in Nebraska history. Understanding how this happened is critical to restoring the public's trust.
3: Now, the sheriff's office says the investigation is ongoing. Chief Deputy Ben Houchin, we had comments from him earlier in the week, has said more arrests are possible. Five people have been arrested as of yesterday afternoon. None of them have been extradited back. Weber is questioning the sheriff's comment that this situation was not political in nature.
4: Before out-of-state suspects were even extradited to Lincoln, Deputy Sheriff Ben Houchin and County Attorney Pat Condon publicly declared that good government Lincoln's leaders, were blameless.
3: Axiom Strategies, the company that collected signatures for the petitions through subsidiaries, says that it used safeguards including signer checks, surprise visits, signature audits, and geolocation of circulators, but they say criminals worked around the system. At the same time, a similar case surrounding Axiom is currently ongoing in Nevada. There are broader questions now about paid petition drives, political accountability, and who's responsible for when signatures are allegedly forged. And the Sturgis Motorcycle Rally is seeing fewer vehicles than normal midway through the event. According to the State Department of Transportation, a little over 318,000 vehicles entered Sturgis through the first 6 days of the rally. That's 8% below the five-year average of more than 345,000 vehicles. Traffic got off to a strong start during opening weekend, more than 54,000 vehicles on Friday, followed by 58,000 on Saturday. Since then, it's fallen below normal levels. Vehicle counts down about 7.5% on Sunday, 8.4% on Monday, and nearly 12% off the mark on Tuesday, 23% below average on Wednesday. That's the biggest decline so far. The rally runs through the 16th. A more comprehensive report covering traffic is expected later in the month. From the WNAX Newsroom, I'm Tim Borman.
2: 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It's the Lost Highway Radio Show. Here with Cousin Cord. 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

music is a shared memory. A song that I play might unlock a story in you from 30, 40 years ago, maybe more. On my Facebook page, you can share that, and I encourage you to do so. 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It hopefully will all become like a tapestry of our memories woven together by the music. All you got to do is add your thread. And you can find us just by searching Cousin Cord Hawkins.

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looking at the wall, you know, we got numbers on a clock, we got squares on a calendar. 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
3: Here's your updated 570 WNAX forecast. Cloudy skies for the overnight hours with areas of fog developing. Temperatures in the upper 60s with winds out of the southeast at 5 to 10. Scattered showers and thunderstorms on Saturday. We'll see high temperatures around 80 degrees and west winds at 5 to 10. Saturday night, shower and thunderstorm chances continue with temperatures in the low 60s and northwest winds at 5 to 10. Sunday, slight chance of showers with a high temperature in the upper 70s and north winds at 5 to 10. Monday, look for a slight chance of showers and thunderstorms with a high temperature around 80. Monday night, chance of thunderstorms and temperatures in the low 60s. Tuesday, we'll see a chance of storms with high temperatures reaching the low 80s. On Wednesday, chance of thunderstorms once again with highs in the mid 70s. Thursday, look for a chance of thunderstorms with high temperatures.
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9: The rising cost of fuel and other inputs is affecting every aspect of the ag industry. 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

0: to stop the work.
1: A group of historic preservationists are suing to stop the project, arguing it needs congressional oversight. A split 3-judge panel agreed, but put its ruling on hold for 2 weeks to allow for an appeal.
0: Fox's Jared Halpern reporting. Tropical storm Lala is expected to reach Hawaii Saturday as a Category 1 hurricane. 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
3: Good night, everyone, and welcome to the news. The Pennington County Sheriff's Office is asking for the public's help in locating a federal fugitive authorities say is armed and dangerous following a police pursuit in Rapid City. Investigators say 29-year-old Keanu Dillon, who is wanted by the U.S. Marshals Service, was involved in a pursuit with multiple law enforcement agencies Tuesday on the city's east side. Despite the coordinated effort, Dillon was able to evade capture and remains at large. Authorities have issued a public safety alert and are warning residents not to approach Dillon under any circumstances. Instead, anyone who sees him is urged to immediately contact law enforcement. Dillon is described as 5'11" and about 215 pounds. Officials say he should be considered armed and dangerous. Anyone with information on Dillon's whereabouts is asked to contact the Pennington County Sheriff's Office. If there's an immediate threat or emergency, authorities say to call 911 right away. And the misdemeanor case against former Nebraska State Senator Dan McKeon has officially come to an end. Court documents filed Thursday show a Lancaster County judge dismissed a disturbing the peace charge against McKeon after he successfully completed a diversion program. The dismissal was granted with prejudice, meaning the charge cannot be filed again. McKeon entered the diversion program in March, avoiding a scheduled bench trial. Under Nebraska law, eligible defendants can complete court-ordered conditions and other requirements in exchange for having charges dismissed. The case stemmed from allegations that McKeon inappropriately touched another person at a party near the end of the 2024 legislative session. He was cited by the Nebraska State Patrol last October. Governor Jim Pillen later called for McKeon's resignation, describing the allegations as a serious matter. McKeon initially entered a no-contest plea before changing it to not guilty. He resigned from the legislature in January after a public hearing and ahead of a potential expulsion vote. From the WNAX Nighttime News Desk, I'm Chloe Beltrand.
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2: 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I'll make a circuit with
7: me. You ever shout into a deep canyon or a cave just to hear your voice come back at you? That's what this music is. It's a shout from 1953 or 1967 or 1974 from some studio in Nashville that maybe ain't even there no more. And it's echoing off these here bayou walls right into your speakers. I play it because I'm fascinated by the echo. I want you to hear that voice from the past and recognize something of yourself in it. To know your own lonesome call really ain't so different. That's your pain, your joy, and it's all part of that same long echo.

You're with Kez and Cord on the Lost Highway Radio Show, and let's pause now for a word from one of our fine sponsors. Mama Ledoux says her donuts have magic in them. Now, I ain't one to argue with a woman who keeps an alligator skull behind the cash register and a grease grist bag on the fryer. Her beignets can cure a broken heart, temporarily, mind you, long enough to get you through the night. Her jelly filled can reveal who your true friends are. If they steal one, well, then they ain't. And if you need to pawn your ex's belongings, she'll give you fair price and a protection spell for the road, just in case they come sniffing around. Now, new this season, the Hex-Free Honey Dip, guaranteed to attract positivity, not pests, and the Cursed Cinnamon Roll, for those who need a little extra spice in their revenge. Mama Ledoux's behind the old gas station, cash only. Questions are not encouraged. She does bite.

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5: Hey, you can consider this my porch light. 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I mean, the place is a right mess, and the gators are lousy company, and the possums and the coons are usually a little bit perturbed, but on Facebook, that light is always on, the door is always unlocked, and you just walk right in. Search for Cousin Gord Hawkins, see what's on the stove.

That there is the sound of a week's work being filed away. I am grateful for every ear that tuned in. And we've traveled some beautiful, lonesome, and joyful miles together on the Lost Highway. Now we have a temporary silence. I need to let the gears stop turning and let the static settle a bit. I've got some bartering to do, some mud to walk through, and some fresh music to hunt for. You do what refills your own well. This signal's gonna be quiet, but it ain't gonna be gone. Just gathering up strength. I'll be waiting for you on the other side of Sunday. So until then, good night, friends.

Here's your updated 570 WNAX forecast. Cloudy skies for the overnight hours with areas of fog developing. Temperatures in the upper 60s with winds out of the southeast at 5 to 10. Scattered showers and thunderstorms on Saturday. We'll see high temperatures around 80 degrees and west winds at 5 to 10. Saturday night, shower and thunderstorm chances continue with temperatures in the low 60s and northwest winds at 5 to 10. Sunday, slight chance of showers with a high temperature in the upper 70s and north winds at 5 to 10. Monday, look for a slight chance of showers and thunderstorms with a high temperature around 80. Monday night, chance of thunderstorms and temperatures in the low 60s. Tuesday, we'll see a chance of storms with high temperatures reaching the low 80s. On Wednesday, chance of thunderstorms once again with highs in the mid 70s. Thursday, look for a chance of thunderstorms with high temperatures reaching the mid

0: Republican gubernatorial candidate Bruce Blakeman. Fox's Anita Vogel explains that the president also highlighted crime statistics.
1: According to the FBI's 2025 Uniform Crime Report, violent crime was down 9.3% from the previous year. Murder and non-negligent manslaughter was down 18.1%, rape down 7.6%, and robbery down 18.5%. President Trump, who campaigned as a law and order president, touted the numbers as evidence that he is making America great again. The president made the stop at the Nassau County Police Academy along with FBI Director Kash Patel. Dozens of police officers in uniform stood behind the podium as he spoke. He told the crowd he has ended the war on police and declared a very strong war on crime.
0: The White House also touting new FBI crime statistics that show a decrease in violent crime for 2025. Luigi Mangione pleads guilty in a New York City court to killing UnitedHealthcare CEO Brian Thompson. Here's Fox's Chanley Painter.
2: The 28-year-old confessed to targeting and murdering Thompson. He read a prepared statement expressing no remorse as Thompson's wife and family sat in the courtroom for the first time. Mangione telling a federal judge this, quote, "Before traveling to New York, I used a 3D printer to make part of a gun. On the morning of December 4th, 2024, I shot Mr. Thompson in Manhattan and he died. I knew what I was doing was illegal." Mangione also admitted he emailed UnitedHealthcare's leadership posing as an investor, tricking them into sharing the location of its investor conference in New York City.
0: Mangione's defense team is attempting to get state charges against their client dropped. 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
0: Lawyers for accused killer Alec Murdoch say they're introducing new evidence in his retrial for the murder of his wife and son. Fox's Jonathan Sarey is in Lexington, South Carolina with the details.
15: Alec Murdoch wore civilian clothes in court for the first time since his 2023 conviction for the murders of his wife Maggie and son Paul 2 years before. Still likely to spend the rest of his life in prison after pleading guilty to millions of dollars in state and federal financial crimes, Murdoch hopes to at least partially clear his name in a new murder trial next April. The judge granted a defense request for an independent lab to analyze evidence found under Maggie Murdaugh's fingernails, shown to include trace amounts of DNA from an unknown male. Prosecutors threw water on defense efforts to explore whether shell casings at the Murdaugh family crime scene were connected to a .300 blackout rifle used in a murder in another town.
0: The judge agreed to a defense request to move the location of the trial, but has yet to pick a new venue. Tropical storm Lala is on approach to Hawaii, expected to become a hurricane.
16: We know that the threat from Lala is growing here on Oahu because this morning here in Honolulu, we got added to a tropical storm watch. So that's new for us. And it means that tropical storm force winds are possible within or likely within the next 48 hours. And that's what emergency crews especially are preparing for. Honolulu police was out making sure that their emergency response vehicles were ready to go. They were fueling generators and making sure that if they need to deploy, they are ready. Over on the Big Island is where we start to see that deterioration a bit sooner. But for now, it's somewhat business as usual. We have tourists out, surfers are out too, taking advantage of some choppy waves out there, and businesses are open, but the window to prepare is getting smaller.
0: Fox Weather's Katie Byrne reporting. Winds of 75 miles per hour, up to 20 inches of rain are falling.
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Good evening, or good morning if you're on the East Coast. Welcome to Coast AM. I'm your host, Rich Barra. Thank you, George Nori, for asking me to sit in tonight. We are coming to you live all 4 hours from the Sonoran Desert, tucked away in my underground studio beneath the red, dusty earth tonight. Well, I want to talk with you about something that's been bothering me. Well, not in a bad way, actually in a good way, because there's things that happen to us, things we see, things we feel, things that sometimes happen exactly at the right moment, and we don't know what to do with them. You can't put them in a lab. You can't always repeat them. You can't necessarily prove them to somebody else, but you know what happened to you. Maybe it was the night that you woke up and for some reason you knew you needed to call somebody. Maybe you did and found out later that something had happened. Maybe you lost somebody that you loved and then days or months later something happened that made you wonder if they really were gone. A song, a voice, a dream, a strange little coincidence, so perfectly timed that you stopped and thought, wait a minute, what was that? And then there are the stories of angels, people who say that they saw something, something that looked human but wasn't, something that appeared and then it was gone. Or maybe it wasn't something they saw at all. Maybe it was a feeling. Maybe it was a presence. Maybe it was a sense that somebody or something was there. And then there are those strange moments that we call synchronicity. You think about somebody and the phone rings and it's them. You ask a question and a few hours later, the answer appears in the most unexpected place. You pray and then something happens. Now, is that God? Is that an angel? Is that your own subconscious mind? Are we living in the matrix? Is it a coincidence? Or is there something else going on? Because here's the thing. Just because you can't prove something doesn't mean that it didn't happen to you. And I'm not saying that we should believe every strange story that we hear. Far from it. I think we should question. I think we should be curious. We should be willing to say, I don't know, because sometimes I don't know is where the real investigation begins. And that's where you and I are going to go tonight. Our guest is Radley Valentine. He's an author, a spiritual teacher who has spent years exploring angels, prayer, intuition, synchronicity, in the strange way people say spiritual world touches the physical one. I want to know how you tell the difference between a sign and a coincidence. I want to know what is intuition, what is wishful thinking. I want to know between something we want to be true and something that may actually be trying to get our attention to make it true. And then later tonight, the second half of the show, you and I, we're going to open up the lines and then I want to hear your story. Not the story you think you're supposed to tell, your story. The thing that happened to you, the thing that you still can't explain, the angel that you think you saw, the voice you heard, the UFO that crossed

0: texture sky, the dream that came true, the strange presence in your room, the moment you walked into a place and felt something you could not put your finger on. Maybe you've been to Mount Shasta and felt that something about that mountain is different. Maybe you believe there's a portal around you. Maybe you don't. That's okay, because tonight I'm not here to tell you what to believe. I'm just here to help you ask the question, what if? Some of the things that we call impossible are only impossible because we don't yet understand them, right? This is Coast to Coast AM, after all. I'm Rich Barra, and we are in the Sonoran Desert. At least I am. And tonight, let's see what's waiting just beyond the edge of what we can explain as we sail into the mystic together, you and me. Our guest is just beyond the break here. Redley Valentine is our guest, and he is next when we come right back on Coast to Coast AM.
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0: Welcome back to Coast AM. I'm your host, Rich Barra, and our guest, Radley Valentine, is an author and spiritual teacher whose work has helped millions of people deepen their connection with angels, prayer, and God. He is the creator of numerous oracle and tarot decks and is known for his warm, practical, down-to-earth approach to spirituality. The book is called Dear Angels, It's Me Again. Radley Valentine is our guest. Radley, really nice to meet you. Thanks for staying up late with me tonight.
4: Hey, Rich, how you doing?
0: I am doing so good. I'm very excited to talk to you. You have so many places to start, so let's start at the beginning with angels. What are angels to you?
4: To me, angels are messengers of the divine. Most of the angels whose names are common to us, like Michael and Raphael and Uriel and Gabriel, end in the letters EL, and EL means of God. And so I kind of like to think of angels as being sort of the equivalent of light through a prism. And so if we think of the light that comes through the top of the prism as being the light of God or the divine or source or whatever word works for you, those elements of the divine, excuse me, break into all those different rays of light. And so Michael, for example, is thought to be this dark blue, this sapphire blue color. And he is the element of God that is protection, safety, life purpose. And I think that's one of the reasons why Michael's the most well-known archangel of the group. And so

0: there's all these different archangels. They have different colors that they resonate with. They each one resonates as an element of the divine. None of them are the divine. They are bits and pieces of the divine. And then
1: I was going to ask you, there are angels and then there are archangels. What makes somebody a standard, you know, military angel? And then how do you become the general of the angels, the archangel?
0: Right. So everybody has guardian angels. And so we could call
1: every one of us does, whether we believe in God or not. We all have angels.
0: Oh yeah. No, you can't get away from it. I'm sorry.
1: Okay, fair enough.
0: It's just there.
1: Okay. I think that's a good thing.
0: Yeah, I do too. It's standard issue. It's like you can make use of that assistance or not. You know, we have free will. That's the way the universe works. I think.
1: Do angels have free will?
0: Angels do. Well, sort of. I mean, angels have the ability to help us with our free will. So angels can't run amok. I don't actually believe in fallen angels. I don't believe those stories because I think that makes God pretty not powerful to say that God can't keep his angels ducks in a row. So I think that angels work as elements of the divine. And when we have guardian angels, they are here to help us. They are here to help us to seek joy, to find happiness, to find our purpose. And so everyone has guardian angels. You can use them or not. But archangels are more global. So archangels are said to be omnipresent. For example, Michael is available to everybody all the time, anytime. So you can call on Michael to help you do something that is, you might think is small, but it's not small to him because it's a part of our fulfillment and our joy and our purpose. And so he can help us with something small at the same time that he is helping 8 billion other people with something big because archangels are omnipresent.
1: Boy, I have so many questions for you because I was thinking when we first had you booked, I have so many questions for him because there are so many points in history where a dream from an angel is changed the course of history, right? Forever. in many ways. So many people have had dreams where an angel came to him, and it's obviously in the Bible. You know, what if Joseph hadn't listened to that dream? What if Mary hadn't listened to that dream? What if many kings didn't listen to the dream? What if George Washington, who claims that angels told him to move a certain way with the army, if he hadn't listened to that dream, where would democracy be? Do you think about the direction of humanity as sort of nudged by angels?
0: I love the way you think, by the way, but it's like I think of it as almost like wind across the desert, you know, because it's like wind blows across the desert. We can see the influence of that. We can see the ripples of the waves, whether it is the desert or whether it is the water. But the desert is made of tiny bits of sand, whereas water, the oceans are made of tiny drops of water. And we as mankind, I mean, there's 8 billion people right now. You know, it's like, I think I looked it up the other day and there was, I can't remember exactly the number, but like 260 billion people have lived on planet Earth since the beginning.
1: And so, we all had angels.
0: And we all had angels. Because I think that's one of the things that kind of like makes me just like so confused. Because if we're going to think about the divine, if we're going to think about God, we can't put God in a box. It's that whole essence, that whole thing is this magnificent, wonderful, incredible, magical thing of love. I mean, it's literally made out of love. And all it wants is for us to experience that. And
1: why do we screw it up?
0: Why do we screw it up? Because we have free will. I mean, it's like, because it really doesn't work from a cosmic standpoint for us not to have free will. It's like we come here. I believe that we come here and we think once we're here that this is a really hard

0: life. And I'm not saying it's not sometimes, but I do believe that we as souls cannot wait to get here. We can't wait because it's this magical creation machine. It is this essence of the divine that says, I think you're amazing as a soul, and I can't wait to see what you do. I can't wait to see what you create. I can't wait to see the magic that you bring into reality. And it's when we are tuned into that and not asleep at the will, which is the majority of people on planet Earth who are just basically getting up every single morning and doing the whole thing without ever actually focusing on, I am here to do something that will bring joy to myself and to the people that I love. We're just on autopilot. And so on autopilot, we screw up.
1: Well, we're talking to Radley Valentine here, and we're talking about his book, Dear Angels, It's Me Again. Let me ask you a little bit about the book, why you decided to write it. Tell me about the title.
0: You know, it's like, because to me, when I am talking to the angels to say, Dear Angels, it's me again, here I go. It's
1: pull out my file.
0: Right? One more thing that I need. Help me out here. You know, and you know, the subtitle is Prayers for Real Life, From Lost Keys to Miracles and Everything in Between. And so if we're going to not put God in a box, then it is really easy to go, God really does care if you can't find your lost keys. I mean, I just would love for the whole world to get to a bigger viewpoint of the divine. But the book for me came out of this desire to look at prayer in a different way, to consider that prayer doesn't have to be the, you know, God is good, God is great, you know, the little prayers that we're taught as children, which is a great way to learn the language of communicating with the divine.
1: But can we talk about that for a second? Let's talk about the prayer for a second.
0: Sure.
1: So I usually kick off my day with an Our Father, the sign of the cross and Our Father, and I feel like that's dialing the telephone to heaven. Feel like that's the connection, and that's the, hey, I'm part of the club, part of the believers, now let's talk about stuff. So when you talk about prayer, does everybody have sort of a different approach, or is there an effective way to kind of feel the grace coming at you?
0: I love that you use the word feel the grace coming at you, because it really is about feeling. I mean, words are fantastic. Words are awesome from the standpoint of creating a place where we can like switch our energy to be where we want it to be. And for many, many years, I don't even know if I necessarily had a prayer. I had a manifesto. I had this thing where it was like, Dear Archangel Michael, please bless and protect this space, north, south, east, and west, above and below. Please protect my children. All of these different things that was a prayer, and it was like 10 minutes long, and it went through all of these things in my life. And at some point I started to feel like, okay, this is getting a little bit just sort of rote. It's shifting my energy a little bit, but I'm not even here anymore because this prayer is so buried in my brain that I don't even have to be present in my body to do it. And so I really started to look into prayer in a different way. I started to look at my life in a completely different way. And in doing so, what I saw was that it's the emotion. It is the connection. And I do think everybody is different. It's like my greatest and most answered prayers are not because I was sitting in a space with my hands in a particular direction and saying the same thing. My most spectacularly answered prayers are the ones that come from me going for a walk at 5 a.m. through a park and just feeling the essence of angels around me and feeling the connection of I am here and I am present.
1: I'm so glad you said that. So, I work a lot, and obviously now in the middle of the night, and in my normal life, I work on a morning show on a top 40 radio station. So I love a Sunday morning.

0: where I just go for a walk and just open up the whatever. I always kind of, you know, say a prayer while I'm walking and just kind of sit in the silence and like whatever I'm supposed to feel, whatever I'm supposed to hear, I'm just going to be open to it. And there is something about walking outside and having trees and grass and stuff around you that I think connects you to that a little bit. And I don't have any proof of that. That just is one of the things that works for me. But I'm glad that you said that as one of your first ways of getting your prayer in.
1: Well, and I think the key to it is exploration. The key to it is searching for the way that it does work for you. There are many people that sitting in the room with their hands in a prayer form is the way that works. It doesn't matter which way works for you. What matters is putting forth the desire and the energy that it takes to make these connections. And I think that one of the reasons why angels are one of the few common denominators across most of the major religions and spiritual beliefs of the world is because it's accessible. The sense of God, even though I revel in the concept of a unbelievably expansive and loving and adoring God, it still can sometimes be, that's a lot, that's big. And I do believe that the things that we believe to be true in our lives, for example, for me, that I can talk to Michael if I need to, I can talk to Gabriel if I need to, feels a little bit more, forgive the term, down to earth than throwing my thoughts to God. Now, can you talk to God directly? Of course you can. Angels are not meant to be mediators. They're not meant to be these emissaries in the middle and you must go through them. That is not the interpretation or the desire, but they can be a way for us as human beings who really like to be able to think, I need an expert, or I need someone that knows me deeply, intimately, better than anybody else on planet Earth, your guardian angels, that I can have a personal relationship with and that I can pour my heart out to and feel that connection right here, rather than necessarily being something that might feel more like it's in the stratosphere.
0: You think Michael's a more well-known angel than Gabriel? I would have gone with Gabriel on that family answer.
1: Hey, dude, I know I that makes that makes total sense for what you do, because Gabriel is the archangel of creativity, of communication, of motivation. And look what you do. You work in creativity and communication. And part of what you do is working with people who motivate the human race. It makes sense that you would reach out to Gabriel.
0: Interesting.
1: Yeah, but Michael Michael crosses a lot of religion lines. And the thing about Michael is I think that most people on planet Earth don't necessarily feel safe. It feels like a scary situation, and Michael is protection. And people want to feel like they have a purpose, and Michael is life purpose. And Michael's name literally means he who is like God. And so
0: that's awesome.
1: Yeah. And so there's this energy there. And it's one of the reasons why Michael is one of the most common names on the planet.
0: What you talk about people praying, and I was thinking of that Jelly Roll song, I only talk to God when I need a favor. And we are going to get into that when we come back. And, you know, one of the things we talk about is how do you talk to your angel? How do you feel it? How do you make that happen? Kind of a wild night here on Coast to Coast AM, but let's dig into it a little bit. We'll be right back with Radley Valentine. We're talking about your angels on Coast to Coast AM.

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2: Hello there. This is Make It Easy Steve with another WNEX Trips Update. This October, we have two fall foliage flyaways. In early October, we're headed to Boston and we'll run around for 8 days in the New England states exploring fall foliage. And then in later October, we're headed to Atlanta so we can take in the glorious fall foliage of Georgia and the Carolinas.

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2: Good night, everyone, and welcome to the news. A former director of a Northwest Iowa child care center is facing dozens of criminal charges after authorities say he stole more than $10,000 from the nonprofit he was hired to manage. According to Lyon County court records, 23-year-old Andrew Calhoun of Sioux Falls, the former director of Wiggles and Giggles Child Care Center in Larchwood, is accused of depositing 24 checks intended for the daycare into his personal bank accounts. Investigators allege the checks totaled more than $10,500 and were diverted over the course of the past year while he was serving as the center's director. He faces 32 criminal counts, including multiple charges of forgery and money laundering, along with first and second degree theft charges. Calhoun is currently being held in the Lyon County Jail on a $75,000 bond. He's scheduled to make his next court appearance next week as the case moves forward through the Iowa court system. And Flock Safety, the company behind a nationwide network of automated license plate reader cameras, is making major changes to its surveillance platform amid growing criticism. The Atlanta-based company announced Thursday that it will require new safeguards for law enforcement agencies using its system. Among the changes, officers will have to link searches to an active case number, and agencies will be required to use auditing tools designed to detect suspicious or unauthorized searches. Flock is also shortening its standard data retention period from 30 days to just 7 days, although information connected to active investigations can still be preserved longer. The company says the changes are designed to increase accountability and address concerns about misuse of the technology, but critics argue the system still amounts to mass surveillance and say the new measures do not go far enough. The changes come as more than 50 agencies and local governments nationwide have recently suspended, canceled, or rejected Flock camera programs amid growing concerns about privacy and the potential misuse of vehicle tracking data. From the WNAX Nighttime News Desk, I'm Chloe Beltrand.
3: I'm Deborah Valentine. President Trump speaking at a law and order event at Nassau County Police Training and Intelligence Center on New York's Long Island Friday, touting new FBI crime statistics.
4: Today I'm thrilled to announce that the FBI has just released a new uniform crime report showing that in 2025, we achieved the single largest reduction in violent crime in American history.
3: Trump's visit also geared towards boosting Republican Nassau County Executive Bruce Blakeman's campaign for governor of New York. Luigi Mangione pleaded guilty Friday to federal stalking charges in the killing of United Healthcare CEO Brian Thompson.
5: After the hearing, Mangione's lawyers continued to defend him, even mentioning his supporters while making no mention of the Thompson family.
3: Fox's Brian Yenis, prosecutors are seeking life in prison. 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
1: I also happen to have my Facebook

0: chat open, and my Instagram. You can find me at Rich Berra, R-I-C-H-B-E-R-R-A. Our guest, Radley Valentine, his book, Dear Angels, It's Me. I like the beginning of that song, that train song, which I picked just for you, Radley, by the way, where he says, I need a sign to let me know you're here. How do angels actually communicate with us, and why do so many of us completely miss the signs they're receiving?
1: You know, I think it's talked out of us. I have, my niece just had, she had twins about 2.5 years ago, and the twins are starting to talk about, I think it's Richard and Robert. And these are names that they've pulled out of thin air, and they're having conversations. And we have a tendency to say, oh, look, they have imaginary friends. I have a tendency to say, no, they have guardian angels, and we're going to talk them out of paying attention to them. We're going to tell them that they're imaginary, or they're going to get to school and it's not going to be cool to talk about those kinds of things. And so we become so distracted. And I think that's really especially difficult in today's society with social media and all of these things that are designed to pull our attention away from, I think, the things that really do truly matter in our world. So I think that we are awake to these things when we come into the world, but then we're talked out of it. Mm-hmm. As far as how do you do it, honest to gosh, the easiest way for me is the way that I started, and the way that I still do it is I journal. I get up every morning and I see to my dogs and I have a cup of coffee, and then I open my journal and I talk to my angels. And it's like anything. It's like I call it going to the faith gym. And so it's like if you go to the gym for the first time, don't try to leg press 700 pounds. You're going to hurt yourself. So we start light, and we start with this conversation. For me, it was literally, you know what? I know you're here. I know you know me. I'd like to know you. Give me a name. And poof, you know, whatever name comes to you. Because in the end, angels.
0: Oh, so you're asking for your angel's name in that case?
1: Yeah, I did.
0: Oh, okay.
1: And literally, you know, it's like most of this stuff is subtle, because I think of life as being like a video game, and we're in at a subconscious level, at a spiritual level, we're in on that. We don't want the game ruined for us. And if angels were talking to us and we were just having conversations every day that were so loud and so specific and just like talking to our neighbor, it would kind of ruin the game. And so it's more subtle. And when we have one of those mind-blowing experiences with our angels, that's what brings the awe.
0: And, but well, I imagine you must have had one of those early on for you to be on this path where this is what you do with your life, is talk about angels. So what was it for you?
1: I was 5. I was 5 years old, and I was asleep. And I heard someone trying to wake me up. And what I heard was, someone needs an ambulance. And so I got up and I looked out my bedroom window, and the house across the street was on fire. And so I went and told my parents about it. And they went to the rescue and called an ambulance. But I was really petrified by the experience. And so for many weeks, I wouldn't go back upstairs to my bedroom. And my parents were Methodist, but also we are part Cherokee. And so there was kind of a blending of belief systems. And so my mom was like, we need to go back upstairs because there's something you need to see. And so I went back upstairs and she said, show me your window. And so I took her to the window and she said, show me the house. And she said, see, Radley, you can't see that house from your window. And the house actually was on the other side of our house from the window that was in my bedroom. Whoa. And so my mom's basic experience was, this is real.

0: this is a thing. We're going to pay attention to this. We're not going to ignore it, you know, but.
1: Well, yeah. How would your life have been different if she said, it was just a dream. You just got lucky. if she did embrace that side that, yeah, sometimes we're woken up out of our sleep. And that's probably just not a metaphor to help somebody who really needs it.
0: You're exactly correct. And it would have been, I believe that if my mother had tried to talk me out of it, like we sort of started this part of the conversation with, if she had talked me out of it, I would like to believe that the angels would still have found their way back into my life. Because even with that, I knew that there was this thing. I knew that angels were with me, and my mom was really into angels too. She was the executive assistant to the bishop of the United Methodist Church. And so there was this powerful belief system, and there was this thing of angels were real. But it wasn't really until I was in my early 20s where they really started to talk to me more clearly, more constantly. They started showing up in my dreams. And I started having those really, truly wow, powerful experiences, but they're still rare. I think I've had like 5 of them.
1: I was going to ask you if you felt them around you a lot, like when we talk to callers, like if you feel them around you presently. But here's what I want to do. So we're going to take a quick break. But what you talked about, these are your words, Radley. You said that praying is something, it's like going to the faith gym. So for people who haven't been, maybe you walk us through our first workout and teach us how to get going. Our first faith gym workout with you, how to pray, how to do it. Like, what's the best way to do it? Let's take a quick break, and we'll come back with Radley Ballantyne on Coast to Coast AM.
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Welcome back to Coast AM. Our guest, Radley Valentine, the book, Dear Angels. It's me again. We're talking about beginning to pray, what you do when you begin to pray. And I was thinking about angels in general when you came on. You were talking about Michael and Gabriel and the archangels. And, you know, this is Coast AM, so I have to ask you, because I'm sure it's going to

0: come down the line here. Do we feel that some of the UFOs that we see in the sky are angel in nature? Do they have craft? I know it sounds silly, but just wondering.
1: I think everything is connected. You know, I just do. I think everything is created by God. And so could these things be lights of angels? They could be. But to be honest with you, I feel like the relationships and the experiences that we have with angels are far more intimate than a light in the sky. So if a light in the sky brings you to a place of awe and brings you to a place of a desire to understand the mysteries of the universe, and that brings you closer to a spiritual connection to angels and God, then 100% great. But I feel like that God is trying to talk to us in so many different ways, because there are so many of us that there is no one way. There cannot be just one way. First of all, that makes God really small and limited. Number two, it just isn't logical that in a creation of God, of people and souls, where there were going to be billions and billions and billions and billions of them, that there would be only one way for us to make that connection. So I do think of angels as being

0: an angel.
1: You say you're wrong.
0: Well, no, what I say is that's sweet. And I have absolutely no doubt that your grandmother is looking over you. I have no doubt that your uncle does care from the other side about your well-being and your happiness and your joy. But angels and passed over loved ones are apples and oranges. They're not the same thing. And so angels are created to follow our soul through its journey, and they are a different animal, if you will.
1: They're created to follow our soul through its journey. What a beautiful way to look at it. This is interesting. I want to go to take a phone call here because I love all this, actually. East of the Rockies, check this out. Our caller's name is Michael. Michael,
0: of course it
1: in
0: is.
1: Toronto, Ontario, Canada. Welcome to Coast to Coast AM. You're on with Radley Valentine. Michael, are you there? Nope. Did I hear a hang up or was it? Hey, Michael in Toronto. Welcome to Coast AM. You with me, brother? Okay. Well, he was asking about Lucifer and fallen angels. We kind of started off talking about that, and I kind of feel like you might have glossed over that a little bit. But that is like Genesis stuff. That is in the Bible. Talk to me about that a little bit.
0: So that's where things get a little funny, but I believe that some things in the Bible are metaphorical and not specific. That's my belief system. And I think that the concept of a fallen angel, it was a concept of saying of us having an understanding of quote good or quote evil. And I think evil is a human construct. I don't think that evil is a thing that the universe is filled with. I don't think God is somehow not in control of half the universe or some massive amount of angels who have gone rogue. The story doesn't make any sense to me. And so I tend to look at that as a metaphor for allowing our conscience and our souls to be our guidance for what is the right thing to do in life and what is the wrong thing to do in life. So I don't actually believe in Lucifer. I don't believe in those stories.
1: Michael is actually back. Michael in Ontario. In Toronto. Hey, Michael, welcome to Coast to Coast.
2: You answered my question. I was going to ask if Lucifer and his angels fell or whether they're come back. But the real question now, I realize, is what do we have demons? What do they do?
1: Oh, if we have angels, do we have demons? That's a real good question.
0: It is a great question, but I just don't believe in the dark side of the equation from a spiritual standpoint. I believe that demons are just the dark side of us as human beings. I don't actually think that there is some aspect of God's universe that is running amok. If you think about it, it really does make God kind of small, and it makes God less of this all-knowing, all-powerful, and all-loving entity. And so to me, what makes a lot more sense is that God is love and that everything that runs through the fabric of the universe is love. And the part of being human that does not feel that way is the part of us that is not connected to Source and the divine, the part of us that is not connected to our better angels. And our journey here includes finding our way back to that path.
1: Tell me about the difference between intuition, divine guidance, and maybe just wishful thinking.
0: Okay, what if I told you there was no difference? You know, it's like if let's put these in a hierarchy.
1: Okay.
0: And say that divine guidance is the top, because that makes the most sense. Yeah,
1: sure.
0: Well, you were sure. And so divine guidance is the top. And what flows down from divine guidance is intuition. That is the part of ourselves that is connected to that divine guidance. It's the part of us that is listening. And so when

0: We have this hit of don't turn left, turn right. And because of that, we did not get hit in a car accident, or because we had this sense of, I need to listen to what this person is saying on Coast to Coast tonight about how I have a guardian angel and it just feels right to me. I can feel it in my heart that the divine loves me enough to give me somebody that will make my journey happier. Though that is intuition, but it's connected to the divine. And then when we get to wishful thinking, I believe that we as human beings are wishing machines. It's what we are here for. We are here to create. We are here to make beautiful, wonderful, magical things. It's what we're here to do. And so wishful thinking could be looked at as a part of our intuition of, this is a thing that I would desire to have in my life. I want angels to be true, or I want it to be true that I'm supposed to be happy, or I need it to be true that this thing that I so desperately want in my heart is a thing that was placed there by divine guidance. And so these three things can be looked at as a thread that comes straight from source.
1: I'm sure there's people that are listening tonight that would love to feel that, but maybe they're in a bad place. And you said yourself that, you know, over the years you've had maybe five instances where you felt like the presence of an angel. What do you say to the people that feel like heaven isn't listening, that the prayers aren't being answered?
0: Yeah. So just to make a slight correction there, I feel angels every day, but I don't have this like, wow, shake me to my knees experience every day. I've had like five of those. But the thing about it is that when, and this is why I wanted to write this book, was because I pitched this to my publisher. It's my 15th publication with Hay House, which is a part of Penguin Random House. And I pitched it to them and they wanted it immediately. And they, you know, normally they give me 6 to 8 months and they asked me to write this in 8 weeks because they wanted it so bad, because they felt like it was so relevant. And there was no way I was going to write this in 8 weeks. That's why I had to bring on a beautiful co-author named Heather Hildebrand. And we did write it this in 8 weeks, but we wrote it from the standpoint of when you do not have the words anymore to pray, when you cannot find the words, when praying is the absolute last thing that you want to do, because you just, you can't feel it. You don't even believe it anymore. And yet you have a deep-seated desire or need to feel that connection. And so that's what this book is about. There's like 65 different topics in here where we have written out these prayers for mornings and evenings. And it's a way to get you going again. It's like, okay, you can't find the words right now. Here are some words you can use.
1: What about the numbers? The 1111 Make-A-Wish. the angel numbers, those are real, right?
0: Oh God, I love angel numbers. And because the thing about angel numbers that's so amazing is for people who do not feel like their intuition is active for them, but they're very analytical, these numbers show up for us to give us messages from the angels for people who are very left-brained, very analytical, so that they can have this sort of like super easy code. And 1111 is this thing that's basically make a wish. That's why
1: it's 222 too, right? 444.
0: It's 222 is a, yeah. Each one though is a different message, because 444 is angels are with you. So each one is a different message.
1: Oh, so if you see a 444, that means that whether you believe it or not, the angels are with you right now.
0: They're trying to say, hey, look at me.
1: I like that. Okay, so we're going to take a quick break. And when we come back, there are so many calls for you. I don't almost want to give people direction. I just want to like open it up and let's see where it goes. Are you down for that? Of course you are. Let's get people back to it. We're back with Radley Valentine.
2: Here's your updated 570 WNAX forecast. Cloudy skies for the overnight hours with areas of fog developing. Temperatures

0: upper 60s with winds out of the southeast at 5 to 10. Scattered showers and thunderstorms on Saturday. We'll see high temperatures around 80 degrees and west winds at 5 to 10. Saturday night, shower and thunderstorm chances continue with temperatures in the low 60s and northwest winds at 5 to 10. Sunday, slight chance of showers with a high temperature in the upper 70s and north winds at 5 to 10. Monday, look for a slight chance of showers and thunderstorms with a high temperature around 80. Monday night, chance of thunderstorms and temperatures in the low 60s. Tuesday, we'll see a chance of storms with high temperatures reaching the low 80s. On Wednesday, chance of thunderstorms once again with highs in the mid 70s. Thursday, look for a chance of thunderstorms with high temperatures reaching the mid 70s. I'm meteorologist Ray Miller on 570. WNAX. Right now, it's 76.
1: Make it easy, Steve, with another WNAX Trips update. 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We're headed back. 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

0: Dips. I'm Deborah Valentine, Fox News. President Donald Trump on Long Island, New York, touting lower crime rates.
1: The president traveled to his home state, New York, to rally with law enforcement on Long Island.
2: We ended the war on police, and we declared a very strong war on crime.
1: President Trump is touting new statistics from the FBI showing last year had the single largest year-to-year drop in violent crime since FBI records began in 1936.
2: Together, we're showing what is possible when you finally have a president in the White House who supports our police, who lets you do your jobs.
1: Crime rates have been trending down following a spike during the COVID pandemic. President Trump says the plummeting crime is due to his border policy and surging National Guard troops into some cities. At the White House, Jared Halpern, Fox News.
0: Tropical storm Lala is on approach to Hawaii, expected to become a hurricane with intense wind and flooding rain.
3: We know that the threat from Lala is growing here on Oahu because this morning here in Honolulu, we got added to a tropical storm watch. So that's new for us. And it means that tropical storm force winds are possible within or likely within the next 48 hours. And that's what emergency crews especially are preparing for. Honolulu police was out making sure that their emergency response vehicles were ready to go. They were fueling generators and making sure that if they need to deploy, they are ready. Over on the Big Island is where we start to see that deterioration a bit sooner. But for now, it's somewhat business as usual. We have tourists out, surfers are out too, taking advantage of some choppy waves out there, and businesses are open, but the window to prepare is getting smaller.
0: Fox Weather's Katie Byrne reporting from Honolulu. A new aircraft carrier, the USS George Washington, has started heading towards the Middle East as follows reports of mental health and supply issues aboard the USS Abraham Lincoln. 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
0: Luigi Mangione pleaded guilty to federal stalking charges in the killing of United Healthcare CEO Brian Thompson.
7: In an extraordinary moment, Luigi Mangione confessed in court to stalking, shooting, and murdering United Healthcare CEO Brian Thompson. Mangione inside court reading from a letter admitting the following, quote, "Before traveling to New York, I used a 3D printer to make part of a gun," he told the judge. "On the morning of December 4th, 2024, I shot Mr. Thompson in Manhattan and he died. I knew what I was doing was illegal." Shackled in court, Mangione revealed he posed as an investor, emailing the United Healthcare leadership, tricking the company into sending the location and details of its investor conference in New York City.
0: That's Fox's Brian Yenis reporting. Prosecutors are seeking life in prison. Mangione's attorneys are looking to dismiss the state murder charge. Lawyers for accused killer Alec Murdoch say they're introducing new evidence in his retrial for the murder of his wife and son. Fox's Jonathan Seri is in Lexington, South Carolina with the details.
8: Alec Murdoch wore civilian clothes in court for the first time since his 2023 conviction for the murders of his wife Maggie and son Paul 2 years before. Still likely to spend the rest of his life in prison after pleading guilty to millions.

0: millions of dollars in state and federal financial crimes. Murdaugh hopes to at least partially clear his name in a new murder trial next April. The judge granted a defense request for an independent lab to analyze evidence found under Maggie Murdaugh's fingernails, shown to include trace amounts of DNA from an unknown male. Prosecutors threw water on defense efforts to explore whether shell casings at the Murdaugh family crime scene were connected to a .300 blackout rifle used in a murder in another town.
1: The judge agreed to a defense request.
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0: Las Vegas was built for stars. And on August 22nd, two of boxing's biggest take center stage. 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
1: This is my game.
0: Teofimo Lopez has never needed one.
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0: It's time to put up or shut up. Rolly Romero versus Teofimo Lopez, August 22nd.
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1: Ooh, did you hear that? Bradley from the City of Angels, Los Angeles. The book is called Dear Angels, It's Me Again, written by Bradley Valentine, our guest this evening. And we should say, I'm so sorry, I have been rather remiss. I've been so fascinated that I did not tell everybody that your book is linked up at Coast to Coast AM. And I assume you can get it on all the places where you can get books. Yeah.
2: It's everywhere.
1: So that's good. And let's get to some phone calls here. We promised phone calls. Let's get to a few. First time caller line from Houston, Texas. Prince, welcome to Coast AM. You're on with Bradley Valentine. Welcome to the show.
3: Hello. Thank you very much, Rich. So I would like to talk about angel numbers and synchronicities. I've been going through a very rough time the last year and started noticing, you know, critical points, I would look at the clock and it would say 111 or 222 or 444, and it got my attention. And then lately in particular, I've been seeing my birthday like all the time, even in random videos, even upside down, I've seen the number 28. And that being my, you know, birthday, I know that's significant, but I'm just curious what the different numbers mean. Like, what does 1, 2, 3, 4 mean on a clock? Or, you know, if you see even 345 or 222, 111, 1111, if you could go through that. And also, if there's a particular angel that you recommend praying to.

0: to get out of situations that you're trying to resolve, I guess. It would just be nice to know.
1: Sure. So let's go backwards. So if you're trying to get out of situations that are causing you challenges, there's a few angels that I would mention. First of all, I would mention Michael, because one of the things that Michael does is that Michael is said to have a sword of light, and he uses that sword of light to sever our energetic connections to people in our lives that are not doing the right thing for us, or situations in our lives that are causing us pain. So this ability to help us to sever this connection that keeps us drawn there. Another great archangel is Archangel Raguel. It's R-A-G-U-E-L.
2: And ooh, never heard of that one.
1: Yeah. Well, his name means the friend of God. And so Raguel shows up to bring the right kinds of people into our lives. But Raguel is also an archangel that brings justice. So to help us to have a positive outcome to something that we're trying to bring into our life or to let go of in our life. And then also there is an archangel called Shamuel. It's C-H-A-M-U-E-L. And Shamuel is very often associated with love, but Shamuel is also associated with bringing peace into our lives, helping us to have personal peace, but also global peace. When you talk about the angel numbers, it's such a magical way. So when you start noticing that the license plate in front of you is 444, and then you go buy a cup of coffee and it's $4.44, and then you notice that it's 4:44 p.m. in the afternoon.
2: Well, don't look now, but I'm on the West Coast, and it just seconds ago hit 11:11 while Prince was on the phone with us.
1: See,
2: Prince, this is, did you
1: cannot
2: see that?
1: Make this stuff up. This is what Prince was talking about when he was talking about synchronicities.
2: It's and I just looked up, and it was 11/11/28, which is his birthday.
1: So I love that he even brought up his birthday, because it's like when you see your birthday like that, when you see 11/28, one of the things that you should notice is that it means be nice to yourself. Be kind to yourself. We get gifts on our birthdays. And so what kind of gift would you give yourself in this particular moment? Would you give yourself peace? Would you give yourself a lack of judgment of self? Would you give yourself forgiveness? Would you just give yourself love? So when we see our birthdays, it's a sign to us specifically to say, are you being kind to yourself? Are you doing the right thing for yourself? You know, he mentioned 1, 2, 3, 4. 1, 2, 3, 4 is simplify your life. It's like, why are you making everything so hard? Why are you making everything so complicated? Get rid of all the superfluous stuff that distracts you. Go back to a life that is simpler, where your main focus is, what would bring me joy? What would make me happy?
2: In this case, Prince, you're still with us, right?
0: Yes, yes.
2: So you're seeing all these numbers. Is this, you think, people trying to communicate when you hear the things like simplifying your life and what we were just talking about? Are you getting the chill? Is this connecting with you?
0: Yeah, the fact that you saw 11/11 and then 11/28, I'm telling you, you can't make this stuff up. I even saw in a video of this guy, I was watching a medical show, he was intubated with a tube, and it literally had the number 28 upside down. And I looked at also the seconds, like when I tapped on the video, it went to 28. And then sometimes I'll see, like I'll look at the clock and I'll see 11/11 or 1/28 for just a moment. Like I just look just in time, and then it changes to 1/12 or 2/29 or whatever from the significant number. And it's like, you just can't make this stuff up. And I've never had this kind of, I've never been in a situation like I've been in the last year before. It's been very trying for me. And I wasn't really like, didn't notice the number thing until I really went through this tough situation. And then I started noticing the numbers, and I kind of looked it up. This has to mean something, you know? And that's when I discovered the angel numbers and stuff. So it's like, something's trying to get my attention. And I know
2: more than that, Prince, think about this. You probably weren't planning on listening to this show tonight, but here you are.
0: Exactly. And when I turned on the radio and I heard the show tonight and what it was about, I was like, you can't make this stuff up.
2: I mean, if you're listening tonight and you've questioned that, and we're talking about angels, and you're hearing Radley say,

0: you've got guardian angels and you don't believe it, and you feel like you've been through the ringer and maybe heaven isn't paying attention to you, you're here tonight to get that confirmation that it's legit, wouldn't you say, Radley?
1: Well, yeah.
2: Absolutely.
1: But see, here's the thing. This is the magic of the universe. The angels are literally reaching out to Prince. They are literally reaching out to him right now. And they're doing it in these amazing magical ways. And what's making it work for him and why he's seeing more and more and more of it is because his heart is open to it. And just Prince calling in makes Prince basically an ambassador for the angels, because he's showing people what this can look like. He's showing people how magic can infiltrate your life when you least expect it. And that magic comes straight from the angels. And there is no angel magic that does not come from God. It's so literally all of this is perfection. This is why I love this stuff so much.
0: That's pretty cool. Working right now. Hey, Prince, thanks for the call. Really nice to meet you. Let's take a short break and come back with more of your calls with Radley Valentine. Dear Angels, it's me again on Coast to Coast AM.
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0: Welcome back to Coast AM. I'm your host tonight. My name's Rich Barra. Radley Valentine is our guest. We are talking about angels, and I do want to get to your calls while we have Radley on for the next, next hour or so. Let's go east of the Rockies, and let's talk to my friend Mary in lovely Cleveland, Ohio. Hey, Mary, I was just in Cleveland last Friday at this time. I was walking around town, and I was thinking, there's sure a lot of like statues of Superman around town. I didn't realize that the writer of Superman was from Cleveland until I started walking around. What's happening, Mary?
6: Oh, hello, Rich. Thanks for taking my call. I just have a quick story, and I'd love your guest's opinion of my story. George, a couple weeks ago, George had on somebody that was talking about guardian angels and that you should talk to them. And so I said, okay, I'm going to talk to my angel. So I thought of a name. I named my angel Fred. So I'm talking to Fred, and I'm just talking. And then I said, Fred, you know, I believe you're real. I really hope you're real. And I would like you to send me a feather. And so then I'm going about my life and looking for a feather, no feather. Then all of a sudden, my coworker is going through

0: something at work. So then I was busy praying for him and concerned about him, and I completely forget about Fred. And then I'm walking to the restroom, and it's I'm walking outside towards the restroom, and right in front of me, in if I would have taken a next step, there was a large white feather. I couldn't believe it. I stopped in my tracks, and I almost started crying. I couldn't believe it. So what do you think, Mr. Valentine?
1: I think it's perfection, because here's the thing. Think about the loveliness of this. It's like you put it out there. You were like, I'm going to talk to Fred. I mean, why wouldn't I do this? So you asked Fred for a feather, and for a moment you were like going, looking for a feather, looking for a feather, looking for a feather. But when you stopped looking for the feather, when you just sort of said, I have put this out there, this is what I want, and now I'm going to release it to happen in its perfect time. And you started thinking about somebody else. You started going, oh, here's this person, and I really care about this person. You started to do something that was actually kind of angelic, right? You stopped praying for yourself. You started praying for somebody else. And so you put yourself in this like angelic energy, and you stopped even thinking about it. And then poof, there it was. And this is the magic of all of this. This is the God in all of this. This is the aspect of us getting delighted by the very fact that we are loved so much, so much by the divine, that the divine would say, oh, you know what? This lady gets an angel. Everybody gets an angel. And with literally the day you start talking to him, you get the feather that you were asking for.
0: It was amazing. It really, really was.
1: It's like I hear these stories all the time. And the thing about it is that if you start living this life, it will happen to you all the time. It happens to me constantly. And it's finding a feather is a subtle thing. And yet, what are the odds, right? It's like, what are the odds that this is the one thing she has asked for as a validation that she has an angel, and there it is on the ground in front of her. It's amazing.
2: Yeah, I mean, the most likely scenario is she'd walk right by the feather because she wasn't praying and she wouldn't have noticed it at all. She would have just gone to the restroom and lived life. But the fact that she's heard the message and she was tuning in, she got the note. Hey, you're not out there by yourself. That's got to feel pretty good, Mary, from Cleveland, Ohio.
0: It did.
2: Well, I wish you peace. God bless you, girl. Thanks for calling in. Thank you for listening. Let's go to Jonathan, west of the Rockies in Tacoma, Washington. Jonathan, welcome to Coast to Coast AM.
3: Yes, can you hear me okay?
2: Quite well, sir.
3: Yes, so, yeah, thank you so much, Bradley, for all your wonderful information, especially about how prayer can be, you know, can go beyond the words. In fact, there's a book called The Secret Second Coming, What If the Church Has It Wrong? It corroborates a lot of what you're saying that comes directly from Jesus and other higher spirits, that basically the essence of it is that true Holy Communion is when we come into the presence of the Creator through our sincere and earnest longings for His love through the Holy Spirit, and when we do that sincerely and earnestly, the Father will never refuse what I call the essence of the Creator, which is the only thing in the entire universe that will never decay and disintegrate or disappoint through all eternity and leads to the full new birth and eternal life. What do you think of that concept?
1: I think that where people get into disagreements is when they get caught up in the words. Would I say this the way Jonathan said it? Probably not. Is what I would say the same thing Jonathan said? Yeah, it is. And so we can get really stuck on a certain kind of speaking or a certain lingo or a certain way of saying something. And when someone doesn't say it the same way, then we think we're in disagreement. But Jonathan and I are not in disagreement at all.

0: And it's just the way he says it has a certain historical precedent, and that it isn't the way that I talk. So would I say that the one thing that will always outlive everything else is God? And would I say that that is love? And would I say that we are a part of that, and that when we reach out to it, we can use that term like saved or whatever. But the way I would just say it is we become a part of that energy. And so we will be with that energy on the other side of the equation. And so we're saying the same thing. We're just saying it a different way. The universe is magical. The universe is incredible. God is huge. And if we can open our hearts to that, the happiness that we can have is unending. It's unlimited. And we are all going to go through hard times in our life. The 2021 through 2024 were really sucky for me. And things started to get better in 2025. And then in 2026, everything got great because all of the pieces fell together. And it comes from prayer. It comes from the connection. It comes from believing that we are loved and that we are supposed to have joy in our lives. And that can come through many different ways of describing the same thing.
1: What do you hope that people get out of reading your book, Dear Angels, It's Me Again? What do you want them to have at the end of this?
0: I want them to feel it, because we kind of started this at the beginning about talking about how we sort of make it about words, but in the end, I really honestly think it's the feeling. I want them to feel that they are loved. I want them to feel that connection is there for them and that it is available. I want them to be able to have faith to, and when I say faith, I don't just mean F-A-I-T-H. I mean faith with a capital F-A-I-T-H. Literally the understanding and the belief and the knowing that they are a part of this magical thing that was created. And if by reading the book, they can start that dialogue, they can restart their connection with that so that they can start to feel it, right? That they can start to have this essence of, well, I said that little prayer and I wanted that feather, or I said that little prayer because really what I wanted was peace. And I felt better. And so I prayed again that evening. And the next morning I woke up and I felt a little better. And then I felt a little better. And I could not, it's like I was thinking to myself, Radley was talking about Gabriel. And then I went to Starbucks and the guy behind the counter's name tag said, "Hi, I'm Gabriel." And that magic is what happens when you start to connect with the divine through prayer or through a journaling practice with the angels, or just being like Prince was and having your heart opened because you see 444 over and over again, and you start to realize that mathematically, this is impossible. It has to be somebody reaching out to me.
1: When we come back, we've got tons of people on the phone. If you're trying to call in, still keep trying to call in. We will get to your calls. More with Radley Valentine. We're talking about angels on Coast to Coast AM. We'll be right back.

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2: Good night, everyone, and welcome to the news. A Texas supplier is suing Summit Carbon Solutions, claiming the company behind the proposed Midwest Carbon Pipeline walked away from a multi-million dollar equipment order. According to a new federal lawsuit filed in New York, Summit paid about $5 million toward an order for specialized carbon capture valves before pausing payments, allegedly leaving more than $2 million unpaid. The supplier says the custom-built valves were manufactured specifically for Summit's carbon dioxide pipeline project. The lawsuit alleges the company was left with millions of dollars worth of equipment after Summit halted payments on the order. The case marks the second lawsuit filed against Summit by a major pipeline industry vendor, adding to the legal challenges surrounding the controversial carbon capture project. And a widening ballot petition fraud investigation in Nebraska is now forcing another Lincoln-area petition effort to shut down. Advocates for All says it's ending its push for a minimum police staffing measure in Lincoln, saying the local petition landscape is now tainted. The group says it's seeing what it calls a pattern of destructive political efforts run for profit. The move comes as officials investigate what may become the largest ballot petition fraud case in Nebraska history. Regarding that investigation, the sheriff's office says it's still ongoing. Chief Deputy Ben Hochin says more arrests are possible. Five people have already been arrested, but as of Thursday afternoon, none have been extradited back to Lancaster County. Axiom Strategies, the company that collected signatures for the petitions through subsidiaries, says it used safeguards including signer checks, surprise visits, signature audits, and geolocation of circulators, but says criminals worked around the system. But a similar case surrounding Axiom is currently ongoing in Nevada. The case is now raising broader questions about paid petition drives, political accountability, and who is responsible when signatures are allegedly forged. From the WNAX Nighttime News Desk, I'm Chloe Beltrand.
3: I'm Deborah Valentine. The Trump administration is asking the Supreme Court to allow continued construction of the White House ballroom after a lower court halted the construction.
4: The president's solicitor general argues the injunction issued by the lower court is extraordinary and unlawful as it halts construction on an integrated military complex, including a secure ballroom space vitally required by national security.
3: Fox's Jared Halpern. Tropical Storm Lala is on course to strengthen as a Category 1 hurricane as its core hits or passes very close to the Big Island of Hawaii later today.
5: We already have hurricane warnings south of us on the Big Island where the first impacts are expected. A direct hurricane hit in Hawaii is rare, happening just three times in the last 77 years.
3: Fox Weather's Katie Byrne reporting from...
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1: Radley Valentine is our guest. His book is Dear Angels, It's Me Again. Let's go to the wild card line. Let's talk to Walter in Graham, Washington. Walter, you're on Coast to Coast AM. Welcome to the show.
2: Thank you. Yeah, I'd just like to say that I think that angels should be appearing to us and staying with us and walking with us on this earth. There was a time, supposedly, that angels used to walk with the people, and they were here, and then as the earth got more corrupt, the angels disappeared. I also think that that God should even be able to be here, and we should be able to meet him face to face, and he'd be with us. But most people will say, oh, God, he's way too brilliant for us. We couldn't be able to handle it. Yet the definition of God, and by their own people, is he can do anything. So that's about the lamest excuse you could come up with. And I don't understand. I just think it's time for God and angels to be here with us for real. Our children grow up, they're surrounded by nuclear weapons. If this isn't the most insane thing you could possibly think of, I mean, somebody else from another part of the world has to grow your food for you. In a sane world, people would be able to grow their own food. But nobody wants to give anybody any land away so everybody could be taking care of themselves. So I can't see any reason why God, angels, Jesus can't just come back here. And I think it's time.
1: Madeline?
3: I think that's beautiful. And I sincerely wish that things worked that way. So, but here's what I'm going to say. I believe that angels are with us. And I know what Walter's saying. Walter is saying he wants a physical manifestation of the angels. He wants an open dialogue with God that's the same as the dialogue with a guy that lives on the other side of the fence with him. And I would love that too. But I don't, my perception of this from having studied it for over 40 years is that it's kind of not the rules we signed up for. That life is a testament to faith. It is a coming back to our own divinity.

0: And we do that through the illusion of separateness. That if we could see God and just have a conversation with him that was a physical manifestation, if we could do that with angels, then there would be a significant sort of loss of free will, because we would relinquish our creativity. We would relinquish our ability to further the wonder of continued creation of magical new things, because
1: it wouldn't
0: would just
1: feel
0: go,
1: special, right? It wouldn't feel divine.
0: It's, that's exactly. But also, we would just say, God, tell me what to do. And then that's what we would do. And I don't really believe that that's what God wants. I think God created us out of this desire to just see what his creations would come up with. What kind of magic will they make? What kinds of things would they do? And so I love what Walter says, and it would be super cool if it was that way. And I think it's that way when we cross back over to the other side. But I think it defeats a certain purpose to the human experience.
1: Well, we've got a lot of people who want to talk to you, so why don't we do this? We have one last segment with you before we have to let you fly off on your angel wings here. So let's take a quick break, and we'll come back more with Radley Valentine when we come back on Coast to Coast AM.
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0: Welcome back to Coast AM. I'm your host, Rich Barra, our guest, Radley Valentine. We're talking about angels, but part of what I forgot to ask you about is, you've created a tarot deck too, oracle decks too. I feel like some people hear tarot and immediately think about fortune telling. You're not really doing that, right?
1: I'm not really interested in fortune telling. I'm interested in communicating with the divine. I mean, if you really think about it, tarot cards, oracle cards, anything like that is pretty pictures printed with ink on paper. It isn't that there's something mystical or magical about them. What it is, though, is that we are

0: putting ourselves in a place of faith, and we're saying, talk to me. It's like angels talk to me, God talk to me. And we as human beings have a tendency to put our faith in something other than ourselves. And so we, tarot/oracle cards are over 600 years old. And so over time, I think of it as a well-worn path through a forest that so many souls have said, this is a way that I can talk to God. This is a way that I can talk to angels, and I can have that experience like Prince had, or I have that experience like Mary had, where it's like, wow, what are the odds? You can't make this stuff up. How could this have happened? I was asking a question about, should I follow my heart? And I got a card that says, follow your heart. So it's really no different than asking for a sign from your angels that's a white feather or a penny on the ground or a dove that flies over your head. You're asking for a sign that comes on a piece of paper with printed colors on it.
1: Let's talk to Taylor in Burlington, Iowa. Taylor's on the wild card line. Hey, Taylor, thanks for holding. I know you've been there for a hot minute. Welcome to Coast AM. You are on with Radley Valentine. Taylor. Nope, no Taylor? Okay, then we will move on to Walter in Graham, Washington. Wait, we already did Walter. Let's go to Myatt in New York.
2: Yes, I'm right here. Thank you,
1: Hello,
2: Richard.
1: Hello. How are you, darling?
2: Rich, it's great and really enjoying the program. Bradley, I have quite a somewhat of an existential question. In okay. lieu of booking into the next monastery, sanctuary, retreat to deal with the failure, particularly now, of our fellas and our sisters having the worst communication skills imaginable. So we don't talk to each other that makes sense. We talk past each other. We create these ego stories that don't even make sense. So my question is, how does one begin to reach out to the angels so that one feels more comfortable with one's friends even, and when one is in the daily and normal process of talking and communicating and not being separate and reaching toward the cosmic one. And I'll listen, if you have my question, I'll listen over the radio. Thank you so much, Rich and Bradley.
0: I think it's a beautiful question. I absolutely love it. And the thing about having a relationship with the angels is like having a relationship with anybody. If you want a relationship with your neighbor, then you have to put forth the effort. If you want a relationship with your family, you have to put forth the effort. And if you want a relationship with the angels, you have to put forth the effort. And the thing about angels is that it's important to understand that they do not have egos. They are not interested in telling you why you're bad. They're not interested in telling you that you're a terrible person. They are only interested in making sure that you understand that you are lossable. And so we don't have

0: your heart is open and or you're just having a super lucky day, then you may sit down and talk to your angels and immediately, instantly feel the connection. And that's a magical, wonderful thing. But you also might not. You might just feel like you're talking to the air. But the
1: thing
0: is,
1: I was gonna ask you about that. Are we conditioned from, you know, seeing movies that the response is gonna be dramatic? That it's gonna be, the doors fly open, a light comes in the room, and you're thrown to the ground. It's not always gonna be like that, right?
0: I think that if the door flies open and the light comes on and you're thrown to the ground, that's scary. So I don't really want that.
2: I don't want that experience either.
0: But it's like,
1: I prefer a feather floating gently.
0: Well, there's a feather, but there's also just your heart welling up. There's the sense of, oh my God, I feel touched, or I feel a whisper of wind that blew past my ear, or I suddenly just knew in my heart that the angels had reached out to me. That can be pretty powerful. There are more powerful experiences that can happen, but they usually happen because you've been practicing, or they happen because something very important really needs your attention. And so that's when people can have an unexpected experience that is undeniably and feels like a physical manifestation.
1: There you go.
0: When that can happen. Yeah.
1: I feel like that's the interesting thing, because I've been wanting to ask you some version of, what's your proof that any of this is? But you just kind of, you spelled it out there.
0: The proof, this is a thing that might shock your listeners. I am a recovering certified public accountant.
1: What?
0: That is my history.
1: Well,
0: right?
1: That shocks me.
0: Yeah.
1: Well, I did not expect that coming from you. That's wild. I did not know
0: I
1: that.
0: Was a CPA for the first 20 years of my career. And the thing that I love about that, I mean, well, there's a lot of things I love about it, but the thing that I love the most about it is that numbers live in my head. And so when you start to run the numbers, if you just want to look at this from an analytical standpoint, to say, I am asking for a specific sign and that sign shows up, what are the odds? If you're throwing around 78 cards in a tarot deck and the one card that comes up is a specific answer to your question that is beautiful and moving and feels like God, what are the odds? It's some of this stuff is just simply statistically improbable. And that is called a miracle.
1: What kind of miracle should we look for, like the feather, like a song on the radio, or like a message from somebody that you were thinking about and then they just call you? What sort of things should we be opening ourselves up to when we pray, that are actual answers to our prayers that come back in maybe different ways?
0: Rich, you're so tuned in, dude. You really are. Because it's like you hit it. It's like there are the big miracles, and the big miracles can be utterly astonishing and they feel great. But life is full of small miracles. Life is full of the signs that showed up, or the song on the radio that exactly answers what was on your heart at that particular moment, or the person that you are in line with a grocery store who makes an offhanded comment to the clerk that you overhear that answers your question. It is the moment where you are driving down the street and you realize that you are on Uriel Boulevard and that was the angel that was on your mind. These are all miracles. Life is literally one miracle after the other. It just is. The question is, are you tuned into it? Mm. The question is your heart open to it? The question is, are you looking for it? Because if you are willing to say, I want this in my life and I deserve it, then the more you do it, the more you dig into it, the more you put your heart into it, the more

0: Or it will swirl around you, and you will be so astonished and so astounded by the miracles that come to you that you won't even know what to do with yourself. And the other side of that equation is happiness.
1: I love that. That's good. Peter, first time caller, Cumberland, Maryland. Welcome to Coast AM.
2: Hello, gentlemen. I don't know if I'm correct, but I believe this is the second time I've heard you guys together. Is that true?
1: Well, no, we've never talked before.
2: Oh, really? Oh, okay. Maybe I've just heard
1: you. But, I mean, we'll talk again. Like, you know, we're cool now.
2: No, not us. I meant you two gentlemen.
1: Yeah, no, we've never spoken before this interview, unless I'm wrong, Radley. Okay. Have we talked before?
2: Okay.
0: No, I was on Coast to Coast with George before.
2: Ah, that's what it was. Mm-hmm. Okay, so I was going to call and tell you this amazing story, which I will, but I had a really profound moment, and I was going to call and tell you guys how I used to work for a rabbi, and I worked for the office of the chaplain, and I had some Jewish colleagues tell me I had like a divine nature, a divine spirit, and like an angelic presence, and I was going to ask you about like a mixture between Gabriel and Michael, and then you spoke about Raguel. Is that how you say it?
0: Uh-huh.
2: How do you spell that?
0: It's R-A-G-U-E-L.
2: That's what I thought.
0: And there is an archangel
2: that is... But I thought
0: that
2: was just amazing that I was thinking that, and it all just happened, and I was going to tell you the whole story, but I didn't really need to, in a way.
0: Well, I mean, it's like there's also an archangel that is very prominent in Judaic belief systems called Metatron. And
1: well, that's like a transformer.
0: It is, right? The transformer, I'm pretty sure, is named after the archangel. But Metatron is an archangel that is said to hold the flower of life. It's sacred geometry. It's a thing called the Merkaba, which is all the shape of all things coming together in one shape. And so Metatron is an amazing archangel that helps us to have focus, to feel grounded, he's an archangel that protects very sensitive people, in particular children. He's also an archangel that can help us to manifest the things in our life that we want.
1: Wow. Hey, I want to say thank you, Radley, for being on with us tonight. Dear angels, it's me again. What a beautiful energy you have. What a great representation you are for the divine, because you kind of have a very nice spirit about you. Thanks for being on with us. I really, really appreciate that. Now, next, we're going to do open lines. It's that time of week. We open up the phone lines, and you tell me what you want to talk about. So if you're on the line now, please stay on the line, because I want to hear your story, especially since I see a lot of you have had angel experiences. So we're going to do open lines when we come back. Don't go away. We'll be right back on Coast to Coast AM.

Here's your updated 570 WNAX forecast. Mainly cloudy in the early morning hours with areas of fog likely. Temperatures in the upper 60s with winds out of the southeast at 5 to 10. Scattered showers and thunderstorms on Saturday. We'll see high temperatures around 80 degrees and west winds at 5 to 10. Saturday night, shower and thunderstorm chances continue with temperatures in the low 60s and northwest winds at 5 to 10. Sunday, slight chance of showers with a high temperature in the upper 70s and north winds at 5 to 10. Monday, look for a slight chance of showers and thunderstorms with a high temperature around 80. Monday night, chance of thunderstorms and temperatures in the low 60s. Tuesday, we'll see a chance of storms with high temperatures reaching the low 80s. On Wednesday, chance of thunderstorms once again with highs in the mid 70s. Thursday, look for a chance of thunderstorms with high temperatures reaching the mid 70s. I'm meteorologist Ray Miller.

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1: This is a WNAX Trips update. We still have room on our getaway to San Francisco in early September. Or perhaps you would rather go to Niagara Falls. And don't take your eyes off our fall foliage trips. There are two of them. The first one to New England, and the other one takes us to Georgia and the Carolinas.
2: Yippee-dope.
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0: unfolds. I'm Deborah Valentine, Fox News. President Trump speaking on Long Island in support of Republican gubernatorial candidate Bruce Blakeman and highlighting new crime rates in New York City.
1: According to the FBI's 2025 Uniform Crime Report, violent crime was down 9.3% from the previous year. Murder and non-negligent manslaughter was down 18.1%, rape down 7.6%, and robbery down 18.5%. President Trump, who campaigned as a law and order president, touted the numbers as evidence that he is making America great again. The president made the stop at the Nassau County Police Academy along with FBI Director Kash Patel. Dozens of police officers in uniform stood behind the podium as he spoke. He told the crowd he has ended the war on police and declared a very strong war on crime.
0: Fox's Anita Vogel reporting. Luigi Mangione pleads guilty in a New York City court for the murder of United Healthcare CEO Brian Thompson. Fox's Brian Yenis reports from New York.
2: Luigi Mangione pleading guilty to two federal stalking charges as the 28-year-old confessed to shooting and killing United Healthcare CEO Brian Thompson. Mangione read from a statement expressing no remorse, admitting, quote, "Before traveling to New York, I used a 3D printer to make part of a gun. On the morning of December 4, 2024, I shot Mr. Thompson in Manhattan and he died. I knew what I was doing was illegal." Mangione said he emailed United Healthcare's leadership posing as a $50 billion investor, tricking them into sharing the location of its investor conference in New York City where he shot Thompson outside.
0: Mangione's legal team is trying to have state charges against their client dismissed. 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
0: Lawyers for accused killer Alec Murdoch say they're introducing new evidence in his retrial in the murder of his wife and son. Fox's Jonathan Seri is in Lexington, South Carolina with the details.
7: Alec Murdoch wore civilian clothes in court for the first time since his 2023 conviction for the murders of his wife Maggie and son Paul 2 years before. Still likely to spend the rest

0: rest of his life in prison after pleading guilty to millions of dollars in state and federal financial crimes. Murdaugh hopes to at least partially clear his name in a new murder trial next April. The judge granted a defense request for an independent lab to analyze evidence found under Maggie Murdaugh's fingernails, shown to include trace amounts of DNA from an unknown male. Prosecutors threw water on defense efforts to explore whether shell casings at the Murdaugh family crime scene were connected to a 300 blackout rifle used in a murder in another town.
1: The judge agreed to a defense request to move the location of the trial, but has not yet picked a new venue. The Trump administration is overhauling the recommended vaccine schedule for kids. Fox's Jared Halpern has more from the White House.
2: Fewer shots spread out over more time is among the changes to the childhood vaccine schedule announced this week by President Trump and the Department of Health and Human Services.
3: We really need to gain the trust, and this is a giant step in the right direction.
2: Dr. Stephanie Haridopoulos is the Principal Deputy Assistant Secretary for Health at HHS and Director of National Health Communications.
3: We are not anti-vaccine. We want to make sure that people have all the choices available.
2: Haridopoulos says reducing the diseases recommended to vaccinate against will not make existing vaccines unavailable or uncovered by insurance. At the White House, Jared Halpern, Fox News.
1: Lebanon says an Israeli airstrike on southern Lebanon has...
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1: Boy, this song gives me MTV Alicia Silverstone vibes. Totally remember that video. Now for the next 2 hours, I want to hear from you. I want to know about the thing that happened to you. If you've never called the show, if you've never heard the show, this is about you tonight. You saw something that you can't forget. Maybe you have an angel experience. I want to hear about those tonight. A UFO, a premonition, a strange voice, a dream that came true, a mountain that has given you vibes. Maybe you walked into a place and felt something you can't explain. Something beside your bed, something in the sky. I'm not asking you to prove it. I'm just asking you to tell me what happened, because sometimes the stories we can't explain are the ones that we never forget. My name's Rich Barra. This is Coast to Coast. The show is yours. And I want to bring on our friend on the east of the Rockies line. I believe that's correct. I think she's in Reno, Nevada. Our friend Emily Harrison, speaking of mountains, who's been doing things at Mount Shasta, exploring all of the craziness that is Mount Shasta. Hey, Emily. Welcome to Coast to Coast AM. How are you, girl?
2: Rich Barra and my Coast to Coast family. How are you guys? I'm doing good.
1: A frequent guest of the show, but since I've talked to you, you just got back from Shasta, right? Like days ago, right?
2: I'm still in rest and recovery because it wasn't just me and Mount Shasta. I led an expedition of 15 seekers for deeper insight, wisdom, and clarity to the Akashic Records, and of course, UFO hunting. We saw so many UFOs, right?
1: Really?
2: Yes.
1: Did you get any pics or video?
2: Oh, yeah, absolutely. Day and night, we saw UFOs. And the videos that I took are during the day. And these appear to be plasma ships. So we can catch the still frames and zoom in and see the plasma, the light flickering on the ships. It's incredible.
1: Well, tell me a little bit about the expedition to Mount Shasta, which, you know, anybody who's listened to Coast for a while knows that that place is full of mysterious vibes and feelings and maybe portals and gosh knows what else. But you have taken a

0: real interest in it. So tell me about the expedition that you just got back. I know you filmed a lot there.
1: Yes, and we were on the mountain for 5 days in five unique ceremonies. The first day we went to the headwaters, and for people who don't know about the magical headwaters at Mount Shasta, this water has traveled for hundreds of years underground to meet you in that moment that you're in that spring and filling your bottle with the water. And we know from Masaru Emoto Rich that water takes on the consciousness that it's programmed with. And so much of the water here on the surface of the planet is holding the emotions, the trauma, the history of the planet, where this water that's coming up from the depths of Mother Earth is pure, and it returns us back to a God consciousness state. So every time I take people to Mount Shasta, we start at the headwaters in a ceremony that will raise the vibrational frequency of their cells to experience the rest of the magic that we have for them over the course of the week.
0: Wow. Do you
1: So,
0: can drink it? Is it fresh enough that you can drink?
1: oh yeah, we drink it all week. I even bring it home to my family. My kids are so excited when I come home from Shasta because we have Shasta water for months.
0: Wow. Okay. That's wild.
1: Yes.
0: And then from these springs, where does your expedition take you?
1: Okay, then we took them into the lava tubes, the caves there in Mount Shasta. So Mount Shasta, the history is that this is a super volcano, and there are lava tubes that go deep underground where seekers go to meditate and to experience healing. And we had a woman that we took down into the caves, Rich, who was struggling with, had a lot of trauma in this life, and a lot of her mind goes back and replays those challenging images. She feels like she can't get away from it. Since going into that cave, she cannot return to those memories. She said, "Emily, I tried, and I can't get back there."
0: Whoa, that's
1: Isn't that
0: great.
1: incredible? I know.
0: Yeah.
1: I know, that was only day two. Okay, so then day three, we actually go to the secret vortexes on the mountain, and Ascension Rock is one of the vortexes that we went to. Now, I take visionaries who have big dreams and they're working on projects to bring that will change the consciousness of the planet. And I had one woman working on a book in particular. And so we go to Ascension Rock and we download the codes, the consciousness of the highest potential timeline of their project. And she said to me, "Emily, since I got back from Shasta, I'm writing chapters in the book that I never planned to write." She said, "I think these are coming from the downloads that we downloaded on the mountain." And I'm like, "Yep, you bet. That's what's happening."
0: What do you mean? What do you mean downloaded on the mountain? What you say that like that, that anybody could do that? What does that mean? You just like what you, how does that work?
1: Okay, so the piezoelectric energy, I mean, this giant granite mountain, right? This is crystalline energy that in the time of Lemurian Atlantis, time that I believe we've all walked this planet before, we have left behind codes encoded in the crystal of our highest potential legacy and projects that we can leave here on this planet for humanity. So I take people into these places where they can come in contact with this crystal and then take them into states of meditation, into their Akashic records, where the energy that comes in is in alignment with the consciousness of their highest potential timeline. So after they have this meditation experience, they don't necessarily know all of the steps that are happening in their life right then, but we take them back into the classroom and into states of meditation where they can write, and they channel through insight on their life that helps guide them over the course of the next year.
0: Are there other mountains like this in the world, in the United States?
1: I don't know any like Mount Shasta, although there are places where people can definitely go to connect with earth energies and get more insight. Like anytime in life that we're looking for more clarity, go to the top of a mountain. Those are vortexes where we connect into the God mind. It's more of a masculine energy vortex, and we can download more clarity for our life. And those times that we're looking for healing and nourishing for our soul, that's when you want to go in, like go down into the valley, go down into the rivers of Mother Earth. That's the divine feminine energy where we

0: can receive nourishment and healing.
1: Okay, so healing the river to seek clarity, top of the mountain. Actually, it's weird because those metaphors have been around. We say those all the time. Those are little colloquialisms that are out there all the time, but they really mean something, huh?
0: Yeah, I just got chills through my body. I mean, nature is here to bring us into a frequency of balance and harmony. And when we know how to use nature to adjust our energy field like that, it starts to make sense.
1: Do you know what I would like to do, Emily? And I'm not kidding. I want you to take me to Mount Shasta in one of these weekends when I'm filling in for George. I'd like to broadcast from there. So I'm sort of a, you know, I'm a curious fella and a bit of a skeptic. And I'm not saying I won't feel anything. I just don't know what to expect when I go there. But I know there's something about that place.
0: I'm so excited. My mouth is hanging open right now. Yes, we will do that. And I'm excited. You're a very open being. Your consciousness is high. I remember when we did our interview, your psychic skills turned on like a flip switch. All of a sudden, you had all this powerful intuitive insight flowing in. I can't wait to see what comes through you and what you can perceive in those higher dimensions at Mount Shasta. Rich Vera?
1: I've heard about it my whole life, and when I lived in San Diego, so many people were going there, and I have not been. But I am extremely curious. And, you know, I respect all the things that you do and all of your work. So if you say it's going to light us up like a pinball machine, I'm totally down. I think we should find a way to broadcast from there. It can't be that hard.
0: I can't wait.
1: I say that as our call screener is down tonight, so I have no idea who's on the phone at any time during the show at this point. So, yes, we are doing open lines, but I'm just going to grab them and see what's out there. Emily, what website can we give people for you so that people can look into the work that you're doing? And this is going to be a documentary your last few days, yes?
0: Yes, 100%. So come to theacosticacademy.com. And check things out. I highly recommend the free resource section. You guys will find some powerful free classes there that will activate your intuition, your psychic skills, and get you playing in this game at a high level.
1: Let me tell you something, Emily. First of all, you know, I meet thousands and thousands of people over my lifetime, and you are among the best energy people I have ever met in my whole life. So if you say that there is something going on there, I completely believe you.
0: Oh, what a beautiful compliment. I received that, Rich Vera. Thank you.
1: Hey, thanks for joining us. All right, we're going to take a quick break in more of your calls. Do not go away. I just have to talk to you. So John, Taxi Steve, Taylor, Michael, Jeremy, Ruth, and Josh, I see you on the phone. If you're calling and it's been busy, please try to keep calling. We got some time together. We're going to go till it's 12 o'clock my time. We're going to go to, I don't know, close to 2 a.m., so I'm going to get to your calls, open lines, coast to coast, next.
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2: Welcome back to Coast AM. I'm your host, Rich Barra. This is Open Lines, and what a fun night we have, and that my call screener's not working. So they just tell me who's on the line, and I'm trying to remember who's on the line. So I believe on the first-time caller line, I should have Siobhan on the phone. Siobhan, are you there?
3: Yeah.
2: Hey, welcome to the show.
3: Hey. I'm not good at this.
2: Well, that's okay. Take your time. I got you.
3: Okay. I'd like to talk about two ghostly experiences I had when I was a kid, as well as a potential something similar to a angel experience, as you sort of were talking about earlier. When I was a child, I lived in a house that was built in the 50s with my parents and siblings and grandfather, and I had two ghostly experiences there. First one, I was laying down in bed, and all the air seemed to exit the room, and there was this weird suctiony effect, and the light, which was off, suddenly came on, and it just happened and then ended, and I have no idea what happened with that. Second one happened much later on. Years much later on,
4: my mother and my grandfather, who was her father, were talking in the kitchen. I was in the dining room, which was adjacent to the kitchen, and suddenly all the sound left, and I heard a voice calling you, and they didn't seem to be affected by this. I'm not sure if these were ghosts or hallucinations or some otherworldly thing.
2: Did it feel like a ghost?
4: It kind of felt like a ghost.
2: Didn't feel friendly or unfriendly?
4: The second one was definitely unfriendly. The first one was more neutral. That voice was like angry or accusatory or something like that. And the only person, I do not know of the history prior to my grandparents moving in, but my grandmother passed away there, but I don't know of the history before that.
2: That doesn't sound like Granny, does it? That doesn't sound like your grandma's.
4: No,
2: trying to reach
4: out
2: to you.
4: No, it was not my grandmother at all. I don't know if it was like a non-human thing, because it did not sound human. It sounded like demonic or spooky. I'm not sure if it was a human or a non-human thing. If it was a human thing, I don't think they lived a very pleasant life. You know what I'm saying, right?
2: Yeah. Well, let me get to this since we're up against a hard break.

0: break here. Tell me about your angel experience. I want to hear that.
1: I was in my house. I was celebrating a holiday called Renwan Pet, and I made a special shrine for it, and I prayed to it. The Egyptian specifically to the Egyptian deity Osiris, and I offered him a cinnamon bun. And I had been having trouble with my bike, and a couple of days after that happened, a new bike appeared.
0: Oh, wow. What do you mean a new bike appeared? How so?
1: There was a neighbor giving one away. I'm sorry.
0: Well, that's good.
1: Vaguely worded.
0: That's okay. That counts as a miracle.
1: Yes. Thank you. It seemed very simple, and I thought about maybe that would work. I don't know.
0: No, that's excellent.
1: Thank you very much.
0: I appreciate you calling. Thanks for listening to the show. I appreciate you very much. Let's go to the wild card line. John, Springfield, Missouri. Welcome to Coast AM. You're on Open Lines.
2: Hello, sir. Thank you for taking my call. Really enjoyed the show tonight. Once again, I respectfully disagree with some of the aspects that your guest had about angels. With all due respect, he seems to be cherry-picking his archangels. If you go to the Book of Enoch, do you know what I'm saying? The Book of Enoch lists basically every archangel you could possibly want to know. And one of them is known as Sariel, okay? Sariel is called the Overlight, okay? Sariel is basically the watcher who watches the watchers, okay? Which means that Sariel is there basically to guard, make sure that the angels aren't tempted by evil spirits and they don't go rogue. Okay, and that falls directly in conflict with what he's saying, that there are no demons and there are no fallen angels. But anyone who's lived long enough and who has had angel experiences knows very well that demons fully do exist. They exist both in Old Testament, New Testament, Vedic scripts, the Islamic tradition. They truly do exist. So I think it's doing a disservice to people saying that they don't. As far as my own personal angel experience, once again, a lot of people have some really cheerful, happy experiences, and they feel that they're basically, it's like they're filled with overwhelming, that they're in the basically a happy, ecstasy kind of experience. Mine personally, I was in Germany. I walked across a streetcar track, and suddenly I was face-to-face with a streetcar, and then I wasn't, okay? Somebody basically picked me up.
0: Or something.
2: Something moved space and time, and suddenly I was there, and suddenly I was not there. And I was not on drugs, and I was not drinking. And then I looked, and then I saw basically a beautiful being, okay? And it's like, once again, it's like this beautiful being was giving me a look that was neither happy nor sad, but just basically a look that just kind of says, you need to do better, okay?
0: Have you done better since then, John?
2: Yes, I have, actually. But my point being is that I think it's great that this gentleman is showing a very positive, happy view of the world. But angels are a serious business. You know what I'm saying? Angels are here. Your guardian angel here is to guard you and to kind of mentor you. That kind of thing. And
0: yeah, but then you're saying there are evil things out there too. I tend to believe with that. And now look, since you've been on, we've got his side and we've got your side balancing it out. More of your calls next when we come back on Coast to Coast AM.

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2: Good night, everyone, and welcome to the news. The Pennington County Sheriff's Office is asking for the public's help in locating a federal fugitive authorities say is armed and dangerous following a police pursuit in Rapid City. Investigators say 29-year-old Keanu Dillon, who is wanted by the U.S. Marshals Service, was involved in a pursuit with multiple law enforcement agencies Tuesday on the city's east side. Despite the coordinated effort, Dillon was able to evade capture and remains at large. Authorities have issued a public safety alert and are warning residents not to approach Dillon under any circumstances. Instead, anyone who sees him is urged to immediately contact law enforcement. Dillon is described as 5'11" and about 215 pounds. Officials say he should be considered armed and dangerous. Anyone with information on Dillon's whereabouts is asked to contact the Pennington County Sheriff's Office. If there's an immediate threat or emergency, authorities say to call 911 right away. And the misdemeanor case against former Nebraska State Senator Dan McKeon has officially come to an end. Court documents filed Thursday show a Lancaster County judge dismissed a disturbing the peace charge against McKeon after he successfully completed a diversion program. The dismissal was granted with prejudice, meaning the charge cannot be filed again. McKeon entered the diversion program in March, avoiding a scheduled bench trial. Under Nebraska law, eligible defendants can complete court-ordered conditions and other requirements in exchange for having charges dismissed. The case stemmed from allegations that McKeon inappropriately touched another person at a party near the end of the 2024 legislative session. He was cited by the Nebraska State Patrol last October. Governor Jim Pillen later called for McKeon's resignation, describing the allegations as a serious matter. McKeon initially entered a no-contest plea before changing it to not guilty. He resigned from the legislature in January after a public hearing and ahead of a potential expulsion vote. From the WNAX Nighttime News Desk, I'm Chloe Beltrand.
3: News. I'm Deborah Valentine. President Trump speaking at a law and order event at Nassau County Police Training and Intelligence Center on New York's Long Island Friday, touting new FBI crime statistics.
4: Today I'm thrilled to announce that the FBI has just released a new uniform crime report showing that in 2025, we achieved the single largest reduction in violent crime in American history.
3: Trump's visit also geared towards boosting Republican Nassau County Executive Bruce Blakeman's campaign for governor of New York. Luigi Mangione pleaded guilty Friday to federal stalking charges in the killing of United Healthcare CEO Brian Thompson.
5: After the hearing, Mangione's lawyers continued to defend him, even mentioning his supporters while making no mention of the Thompson family.
3: Fox's Brian Yenis, prosecutors are seeking...
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1: The door is wide open for you tonight on Open Lines, and I see all kinds of different topics here, so I'm going to try to get to all of you. If you're on hold, don't go away. I'm going to get to you. In fact, let's start doing that right now. Let me go to Fred in Camp Hill, Pennsylvania. Hey, Fred, welcome to Coast AM. It's nice to meet you.
2: It's nice to hear you and talk to you. I'm want to tell you something I saw 2004 in the winter. It was a clear night. It was cold, and there was no snow or ice. I was looking out through the Venetian blinds in my bedroom to see the stars, and I was having trouble, and I looked to the left. Something caught my eye. It was 8 red lights, very large, and 100 feet across, approximately, came over the top of the building. And when I thought this is going to be really loud, like a jet engine, it was dead silence. It went on the other side of the building. The lights went out. Then I looked. I dropped my head for a minute, and I said, that's weird. I looked across the street, and above that apartment, a two-story apartment, were two circular beings, is what I call them. People would call them orbs. These were translucent, 3 feet across, and there were two of them. All of a sudden, the one on the right came down, made a 90-degree turn, went over to where the red lights were, and disappeared. The other one stood there for, well, hung there for in the sky for a while, and then it went across slowly to where this tree was, where there were branches but no leaves, and at the end, it just stayed there. So I moved down farther on the window so I could see it. It was still there, and then at the end of the street, there were three orbs just like it on the ground, about 100 feet up from where it was by the automobiles that were parked there in front of the apartments. Now, the strange thing was, the next day I got up, I went to bed that night. For some reason, I felt completely at ease, wasn't frightened or anything. I didn't know what it was, but I thought maybe it was possibly, they were biologic, they were not mechanical. So the next day I get up, I go down to pay the rent, I put on my hat and gloves and coat, because it's cold, no wind. I'm walking down the street. When I got to the place where the red lights went out, hot air blows down on me. And the hot air keeps blowing down on me as I walk down the street. When I got to the end of the street, where I go to the office, I cross the street, it stopped. Now, I've been carrying this with me all this time, and I'm glad I got it documented on Coast to Coast. And you can laugh at me if you want to. You can tell me I'm crazy, but I'm telling you just what I saw, and that's all I'm telling you. But I'm telling you, I think it were these things were biologic. I think they were beings.
1: Did you feel any different? You said you weren't scared, and you knew you didn't know what it was, but what did it feel like?
2: I was completely at ease, and it felt like they were trying to study us. They were looking at looking at the odd way we lived, we slept at night. This is what came to my mind. Like they were looking at us, they were doing a study, an investigation of us, you know. But I think I think in my mind that they were interdimensional. They were not like from a faraway planet.
1: It's interesting. I feel like there's stories that are similar to yours. Have you ever researched that, gone down that rabbit hole? See if anybody's experienced some of the same things.
2: In 1960,

0: 1979, I saw three orbs that were white, and they were in a V-shaped pattern in Illinois. They were on one side of the street was one town, and the other side of the street was another town, and then there was a highway running between them. And on that other side of the street where I was looking, the V-shaped pattern orbs, the bottom to bottom, came out and looked around and would go around and look at things, and then would come back getting the pattern again with a V-shape. And I felt at ease then, and I went back in the house and closed the door and went to bed. I don't know what they were. If anybody's had any kind of experience with these translucent orbs, and I think they're beings. I don't think they're mechanical. They didn't appear to me mechanical. They seemed biologic.
1: And you're not the first person to bring that up on this show. That's for sure. That the things that they've seen seem more organic than they do, steel. Mm-hmm. Or any kind of thing. And nobody's laughing at you, Fred. I thank you for calling in. I appreciate you for trusting us with your story. That means something to me. So we're cool now. We're buddies now. Thanks a bunch, Fred. I appreciate you calling in. Ruth in Maryland, welcome to Coast AM. How are you?
2: Hi, fine, Rich. How are you? And thank you for taking my call. And I had something I wanted to talk to you on Open Lines about, but I'll save it for next time you're on Open Lines, because we'll stay on the angel subject. And,
1: well, you can take it wherever you want.
2: Well, I'll save it for next time. We'll stay on the angels and the feathers. But first, I wanted to mention some rock and roll real quick. You know what I was trying to do earlier today? Now, earlier in the week, they told me at the bank, they told us, not just me, they said not to use your card, try not to use your card, and to pay everything in cash. So I didn't have my money in the bank, had it in cash. I was trying to buy concert tickets yesterday, Rich, for ZZ Top, and Billy Gibbons is going to be there. Now, do you know him? I know he's a listener. Do you know him?
1: I have met him. I don't know if he'd remember me, but I've met him before, yes.
2: You have. I really wanted to meet him, and I had a chance to buy a second row ticket, and there was only one left, and it was VIP, but I'm not on the internet, and you have to be on the internet. And they have these really cool concerts sometimes at the, we have a Marine Museum here, Calvert Marine Museum, and it's on September 11th, but it's pretty much already sold out. Anyway, that was my main. I just really wanted to go to try to meet him, since he's a Coast listener, Coast fan. Anyway, so I'd like to comment you made earlier about making the sign of the cross is like dialing up to heaven.
1: Yeah, that's why I said it's almost like you got the dial tone with the sign of the cross. Now you're in motion.
2: Yeah.
1: And like that's the little intro that I'm getting through before I do my little conversation with God. But I mean, I don't think there's a wrong way to pray. I just feel bad for anybody who doesn't feel like there's anything out there besides
2: right. But I like that. If you don't mind, I'm going to start using that line when I do the sign of cross. So I'll say, I'm dialing up here. But I'm like you. I like to go, I live in the woods here, and I like to go back in the woods and walk on the trail, and I like to go back there and say my prayers. And actually, when I actually made an outdoor church back there, because I've been back here for 6.5 years now, and it was right after the COVID stuff started, and when the church is shut down, I was kind of sad, so I kind of went back there and built a little outdoor church in the woods. I put a cross up and an altar, and I turned a little hunting stand into like a little hermitage, like a little, we called it the backwoods chapel or whatever. And anyway, it's all still back there, but and listen to this, Rich, this is really unusual. I put a Bible in there. It was a really old Bible. It was a family Bible that I had gotten for free at the Christian store, and I was back there for a couple months, and I had other stuff in there too, and I fixed it up really nice. It was an abandoned hunting stand, and it was on the ground though, made really well. And do you know somebody stole that Bible, right? Somebody took the Bible one day. I went back there and it was gone. And then I put all these little post-it notes. I wrote them all over the wall. Like I wrote them really nice. Like, you know, please, whoever took the Bible, could you please bring it back? Da, da, da. It's a family Bible. Da, you know, and anyway, can you believe 3 months later, Rich, somebody brought that.

0: Bible back.
1: Oh, really? Same one?
0: Yes. 3 months later, it was back. I couldn't
1: believe it. Well, hey, maybe they needed those words more than you did at that moment.
0: Right. Maybe they wanted to borrow it to read it or whatever. So, but I definitely believe in the angels, and I get signs all the time. Yeah, I go back there, and when I go back in the woods, I say my prayers. I usually say the Our Father, the 23rd Psalm, the St. Michael's Prayer, a couple Hail Marys, and the Guardian Angel Prayer, and then I pray for all the ones that, there's a lot of ones that died here, you know, and for the souls of the faithful departed. But feathers, okay? I find feathers all the time. I don't need to ask for them. I find them. And the last time
1: Well, that makes sense. You're in the woods. There's birds out there. That tracks.
0: Well, yeah, but the feathers I found recently, and it's in that same spot. Remember I told you I found a cornerstone? It was really, really old.
1: Yes.
0: Remember the last time?
1: I do remember that story.
0: Yeah, well, guess what? I've been feeding a fox there. I found out it's a fox, and I'm trying to keep her out of the campground from, you know, eating the cat food. So I've been feeding her, you know, and I've been feeding her at that spot. And that on her little, you know, roadway when I walk by, I have been finding feathers there. And there's three feathers I found that are actually like 17 inches long. I mean, they're really big. They must have came from, like, I think they're, I'm pretty sure they're eagle feathers. We have a lot of eagles around here. We have a lot of
1: bald eagles. Cool.
0: And we have ospreys too, but we're not going to see the ospreys here as much. They're more like on the water. But yeah, and do you remember the man saying earlier about living a simple life? I told you that a long time ago. Do you remember you asked me? I said, just, I think the key to happiness is just living a simple life, you know? And keeping things simple, and that's, I think happiness comes from simplicity. So
1: it certainly doesn't come from being complicated. I haven't found that to be the case at all. All right, Ruth, thanks a lot for calling. We need to take a quick break, but this is Open Lines. This is Coast to Coast AM, and your calls are next on Coast.
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0: Coast to Coast AM. I'm your host, Rich Barra. Open lines tonight. Wild card line we go. Taxi Steve, Albany, New York. Welcome to Coast AM.
1: I had just realized something. I think it's called an epiphany tonight. Listening to what you were talking about angels. And I call myself Taxi Steve. I should call myself Sailor Steve because I was on the USS 4 times.
0: Oh, wow.
1: Two USS's.
0: Were you in the Navy?
1: Yeah.
0: Thank you for your service.
1: You're welcome. Thank you. And I was on the USS Coral Sea. We pulled into Haifa, Israel, which for me is a lot different than it is for most people that were on the ship because I'm Jewish. And it was a religious experience. So I went on a tour. We went to a store, and I had this inkling to just go out of the store and stand out in the huge courtyard there. And as I'm standing there, I'm looking all around, nothing, look down, look up, and all of a sudden two people are standing in front of me. And it was really strange. Didn't hear them walking up. They couldn't have come from anywhere without me seeing them walking up to me, but there they were all of a sudden. This is old Jerusalem. And I started talking to them, and they started talking to me using Hebrew terms that I was not accustomed to because I don't speak Hebrew. My parents were Reformed and didn't believe in it. My father, he was a really, really different person, let's just say. And I started talking to them, and they said, why don't you come with us? And I can't remember what they were telling me. But I said, no, I can't go. And they go, why not? I go, because I'm with a tour group, and if I leave, it'll cause all sorts of problems. Because I was thinking, you know, all of a sudden I just disappear without cause, and I'm not on the tour any longer, and they're going to send out security people looking for me, you know, turning over chairs and everything looking for me. And I said, no, I can't go. My responsibility was there. So I reached down, quickly grabbed my camera when they were not looking, took a picture of them, put it back, and then they looked at me and they started talking to me. And as I put it back, put my camera back, it disappeared again. And I got the film developed later on. They were not in the picture.
0: You're kidding me.
1: I'm not kidding you. And I lost the picture. And the thing is, the background was there, but they weren't. So I went and talked to a rabbi, and the rabbi laughed, and he said, you met your guardian angels. It happens all the time when you're in Israel, especially in old Jerusalem. And I described them, and they said, yeah, it's what you were accustomed to. Everybody sees them in different forms. But the whole thing, I just realized, the epiphany. If I met my guardian angels, that means that there is a God.
0: Well, yeah, I mean, if you're doing the Occam's razor approach, yeah.
1: Yeah, the thing is, if you...
0: Did you not think there was one before that?
1: I didn't have... This is real proof to me that there is one. And I already knew that there was a God. Or he had...
0: Well, okay, let's do this, though. Why do you think your angels, not just because you're in Israel, why do you think they needed to see you in that moment? What was going on for you in that moment?
1: I think it was just, it's a focal point. It says, old Jerusalem is a focal point. And they coalesce. You can go all over the world, but Jerusalem is a place where they'll manifest more than anywhere else. And the thing is that if they're angels, there's a God.
0: Sure.
1: And now I met them face to face. I didn't shake hands with them. That would be a blessing beyond blessing if I had shaken hands with them.
0: It'd be cool if the picture actually showed you the guys that you remembered. Well, so if you're having this epiphany about, you know, maybe there is

0: something bigger than us out there.
1: Yes.
0: This is my own take. And you can take this to mean whatever you want, but we're friends now. We can speak honestly. Yes. I feel like
1: we've talked before.
0: I feel like God is the type of God that is okay if you're a skeptic, because God will probably say to you, yeah, go and look for it. And everything that I am should be backed up by your search. So if you go looking, you're not going to come up empty handed. I think you'll find something that makes you a believer. I just believe that's the way it works. And I also think that your angels were there for something. Maybe you don't have your finger on it now, or maybe you didn't even then, but they were there for some reason. Must have been some reason you met them. Maybe it was to tell people about it on this show several years later.
1: Joseph Smith.
0: I'm sorry, what?
1: I'm just Stephen Smith.
0: Not Taxi Steve anymore, just Stephen Smith?
1: If I want to go with Stephen Smith, it's my legal name. That goes Stephen Smith. I prefer Taxi Steve.
0: Yeah, I mean, there's a lot fewer Taxi Steves than there are Steve Smiths out there, that's for sure.
1: Yes.
0: You are a man who has talked to his angels, more than one guardian angel, face to face, Stephen Smith. I'd say you're a very blessed man indeed, whether you receive the blessing or not. Sounds like you are. I think that's a beautiful thing. Indeed. Don't forget that. I want to talk to Karen in Texas. First time caller line. Karen, welcome to Coast AM.
2: Hi, Rich.
0: How are you, dear?
2: Good. This is the first time I've got to call. I'm so excited because my main first question is, I have seen several spirits since I was a child, and I want to know why. The most of the ones I've seen have been like a real person. I saw my mom, my grandmother, a child when I was young, and I saw the nurse in the Crescent Hotel in Eureka Springs, Arkansas, but she did not look like a real, she was hazy looking.
0: Okay, hold on a second. Okay. I want to hear this, but I just heard them play the going to commercial music. So, Karen, will you hang on with me through the commercials, and you will be my first caller when we come back. Would that be okay?
2: Great.
0: Okay, don't go away, and anybody else is online either. We have 1 hour together for open lines. Don't go away. We get through this live radio experience together. Coast to Coast AM. We'll be right back.

0: Here's your updated 570 WNAX forecast. Mainly cloudy in the early morning hours with areas of fog likely. Temperatures in the upper 60s with winds out of the southeast at 5 to 10. Scattered showers and thunderstorms on Saturday. We'll see high temperatures around 80 degrees and west winds at 5 to 10. Saturday night, shower and thunderstorm chances continue with temperatures in the low 60s and northwest winds at 5 to 10. Sunday, slight chance of showers with a high temperature in the upper 70s and north winds at 5 to 10. Monday, look for a slight chance of showers and thunderstorms with a high temperature around 80. Monday night, chance of thunderstorms and temperatures in the low 60s. Tuesday, we'll see a chance of storms with high temperatures reaching the low 80s. On Wednesday, chance of thunderstorms once again with highs in the mid 70s. Thursday, look for a chance of thunderstorms with high temperatures reaching the mid 70s. I'm meteorologist Ray Miller on 570 WNAX. Right now, it's 76.
1: Hey, it's Make It Easy Steve with another WNAX Trips Update. Not many seats left on our September trip to Niagara Falls. This is a fantastic getaway. We'll see the massive falls from the Canadian side, from inside the water on the Maid of the Mist, plus the American Falls, Bridal Veil Falls, and Horseshoe Falls.
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0: Time and Politics. I'm Deborah Valentine, Fox News. President Trump making a speech on Long Island to support Republican gubernatorial candidate Bruce Blakeman. Fox's Anita Vogel explains that the president also highlighted crime statistics.
1: According to the FBI's 2025 Uniform Crime Report, violent crime was down 9.3% from the previous year. Murder and non-negligent manslaughter was down 18.1%, rape down 7.6%, and robbery down 18.5%. President Trump, who campaigned as a law and order president, touted the numbers as evidence that he is making America great again. The president made the stop at the Nassau County Police Academy along with FBI Director Kash Patel. Dozens of police officers in uniform stood behind the podium as he spoke. He told the crowd he has ended the war on police and declared a very strong war on crime.
0: The White House also touting new FBI crime statistics that show a decrease in violent crime for 2025. Luigi Mangione pleads guilty in a New York City court to killing UnitedHealthcare CEO Brian Thompson. Here's Fox's Chanley Painter.
2: The 28-year-old confessed to targeting and murdering Thompson. He read a prepared statement expressing no remorse as Thompson's wife and family sat in the courtroom for the first time. Mangione telling a federal judge this, quote, "Before traveling to New York, I used a 3D printer to make part of a gun. On the morning of December 4th, 2024, I shot Mr. Thompson in Manhattan and he died. I knew what I was doing was illegal." Mangione also admitted he emailed UnitedHealthcare's leadership posing as an investor, tricking them into sharing the location of its investor conference in New York City.
0: Mangione's defense team is attempting to get state charges against their client dropped. 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
0: Lawyers for accused killer Alec Murdoch say they're introducing new evidence in his retrial for the murder of his wife and son. Fox's Jonathan Sarey is in Lexington, South Carolina with the details.
15: Alec Murdoch wore civilian clothes in court for the first time since his 2023 conviction for the murders of his wife Maggie and son Paul 2 years before. Still likely to spend the rest of his life in prison after pleading guilty to millions of dollars in state and federal financial crimes, Murdoch hopes to at least partially clear his name in a new murder trial next April. The judge granted a defense request for an independent lab to analyze evidence found under Maggie Murdaugh's fingernails, shown to include trace amounts of DNA from an unknown male. Prosecutors threw water on defense efforts to explore whether shell casings at the Murdaugh family crime scene were connected to a 300 blackout rifle used in a murder in another town.
0: The judge agreed to a defense request to move the location of the trial, but has yet to pick a new venue. Tropical storm Lala is on approach to Hawaii, expected to become a hurricane.
16: We know that the threat from Lala is growing here on Oahu because this morning here in Honolulu, we got added to a tropical storm watch. So that's new for us. And it means that tropical storm force winds are possible within or likely within the next 48 hours. And that's what emergency crews especially are preparing for. Honolulu police was out making sure that their emergency response vehicles were ready to go. They were fueling generators and making sure that if they need to deploy, they are ready. Over on the Big Island is where we start to see that deterioration a bit sooner. But for now, it's somewhat business as usual. We have tourists out, surfers are out too, taking advantage of some choppy waves out there, and businesses are open, but the window to prepare is getting smaller.
0: Fox Weather's Katie Byrne reporting. Winds of 75 miles per hour, up to 20 inches of rain are
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1: Welcome on back. We're doing open lines. We've kind of opened this up to just anything that you've experienced that you can't explain. A lot of people are like, whoa, I'm hearing the show tonight, and I remembered this thing that happened to me, and I can't explain it, but it was real. You know, you're not going to get me to say, no, that didn't happen. I want to hear your story. And we are on the phone with Karen before we had to go to the break. Karen in Texas. So can you kind of reset up the story that you're starting to tell? Because we only got a glimpse of it before the go to commercial music played.
2: Yes, I have seen like three spirits, ghosts, whatever you want to call them. One when I was a little child, I saw like a Chinese little boy. He waved at me. He looked so happy. And then I saw my grandmother and my mom, and they both looked like real people. They had on clothes they wore before they passed. And I just, when I saw the nurse at the Crescent Hotel, I had not been drinking. It was right around noon. I was going up to the top of the hotel in Eureka Springs, Arkansas. You probably know the Crescent. And I saw a nurse standing there with a tray and a little a silver cart. And I can tell you, I saw everything on it. I saw pins, but she looked see-through. She didn't look human. And I would love to know why there's a difference. I know Richard Surrett thinks, you know, if you see a ghost or whatever, it's a demon. But I would love for someone to explain that to me.
1: Well, I don't know. If you see a ghost that's, well, you said one of them was your grandmother?
2: Yes. Uh-huh.
1: Well, I wouldn't think that was a demon. I would think that's more of a message, don't you?
2: Yeah, that's how I took it.
1: Well, okay, let's work it out. Let's work it out real quick here, Karen. How did you feel when you saw that?
2: Just like, oh, there she is. But when I saw my mom, it kind of scared me because she was sitting in the back seat of my car. And she had been real sick before she died. And she still looked sick sitting in the back of my car. And it just kind of that really shook me up. But seeing the nurse at the Crescent was like shocking. But she was

0: just there for like 10 seconds and she was gone. And then what you were asking about hitchhikers on the road a few weeks ago. One time coming into Duquesne, Arkansas, we got up that morning and left, got heading towards Duquesne, and I saw a young guy walking on the side of the road. He had long, beautiful brown hair. He looked like Jackson Brown, but his hair was longer. And he had a black bag and a green shirt with a flag on, and he was headed out towards the lake, like he was leaving Duquesne, and then he was just gone. He just disappeared right in front of my eyes.
1: But he didn't catch a ride with somebody else.
0: Oh, no, there was not. Well, no. How do I explain it? No, there was, this is like a large highway with on both sides, and he was walking toward me, but he was several feet away, and then as I'm driving up toward him, he just disappeared. That was strange. But first, I want to tell you also that my same grandmother that I saw when she was, she's been gone since 1984, and she was 86 when she passed. But when she was a young girl and first got married, she had a sewing machine that looked out her window, and she looked out there and saw an Indian in Indian clothes.
1: Do you think that maybe you're just the type of person that sees a little beyond that thin veil?
0: I think I do, because I'm very, I don't know what the word is, because I haven't, but when, first I'm going to tell you that when my grandmother saw an Indian, he looked at her and shook his head no, and it kind of tripped her up, because she's like, here's this Indian. He started walking toward the woods, and she said he just vanished. And then she had just got married, and she got pregnant, and then she lost the baby. She swears she saw the Indian again, and he shook his head yes, and she had my mother. Now, I don't know her to lie. She love God, I can't believe she would make that up, but yeah, I'm very intuitive about, sometimes I think I'm picking up what other people are thinking, and I don't like that.
1: Yeah, I'm just out of other people's brains too. That sounds like a bad neighborhood.
0: Yeah, I've seen like two UFOs in 74, no, 1975 and 1977. And then, oh, there was something else I wanted to tell you real quick, because I know it's going to be hard to get back on. But yeah, I did. Oh, okay. One day on my walk, I heard a voice tell me that my guardian angel's name was Hezekiah.
1: Hezekiah.
0: Yeah, and I was like, okay, this is just God speaking to me.
1: You said you were on a walk?
0: Yes, I was on a walk, and I frequently pray. I'm mostly all the time. Yeah, I do pray and talk to God when I'm on my walk. And I went out a few days later to our family cemetery, and there's some of my mom's family there and my dad's. And I saw a grave that I'd never seen before that was, it said Hezekiah Dorsey, which is on my mom's side. And it said that he had lived in the early 1800s. And I thought, so my ancestor is my guardian angel?
1: Well,
0: on my mom's
1: side? Maybe. Maybe not. Hard to tell. Well, I mean, but you got one. Hezekiah.
0: Yeah. And hey, I love your excitement for open lines.
1: Did you say you love our topics?
0: I love it.
1: Well, there is no real topic. We just kind of let it go where it goes, but you definitely took it somewhere cool. A pleasure meeting you. Call back, Karen. Don't be a stranger. My friend Josh here has been waiting for a hot minute west of the Rockies in Washington State. Josh, thanks for calling. Thanks for waiting. Sorry it took me so long to get to you, but here we are. Welcome to Open Lines.

0: Yeah, no worries. Hey, I'm right here in Grand Coulee, Washington. I'm just south of the Kaiser Fire and the other fire. Both of them burned about 170,000 acres. But anyway, I think I was listening to you when you first came on the air, and I was kind of wondering to begin with, and then we're sitting here with me and a bunch of friends, and you kept putting up these little one-liners that you're just sliding in when you're talking to people, and it was so funny. We were literally in tears listening to you. Anyway, my name's Josh. Nice to meet you.
1: Nice to meet you. Thank you for the kind words.
0: All right. So last night, you've already had two callers from Washington State on earlier tonight, and I can't believe nobody brought this up. I was sitting on the porch, just like I am now, listening to Coast to Coast, and all of a sudden the sky started lighting up, and it got brighter and brighter, and I got up to run out because I got an overhang, got a roof on the porch, got up to go out and look. By the time I got out there, it was just dark, and I looked around, I came back, sat on the porch. And then it just sounded like really loud rolling thunder off in the distance. And I'm sitting here, I'm like, all right. And then it just kept going and rumbling. And I got up and went and looked out back again. And then it just sounded like a flame thruster, like something from a job heater. I don't know how many people work construction or have like little gas burner heaters that have a flame that, or even a torch light where you click the button and it's just propulsion, little flame that, but anyway, and then it sounded like a jet going over, and then it just turned into this popping sound like it's dying, like pop, pop, pop, pop, pop. And I went around town today, and I was asking people about it, and they're like, oh, yeah, it sounded like a logging truck going down a hill. No, it sounded like a jet airplane going by. Oh, no, it sounded like this truck pulled up outside of my house. So I went inside and looked, but I didn't see anything. But I was texting my friends about it, and all local news stations are all over it. There's this great big fireball that apparently went over Washington and Idaho. And I'm surprised you guys hadn't said anything about it.
1: Well, I mean, it's one of those things that lights up the sky. I've seen one of those once, which, you know, it was clearly a meteor, but it sounds like you experienced something way different.
0: No, I've seen meteors, and that was the first response was it was an asteroid or a comet. And it's like, no, comets just... And, yeah, I don't know what exactly it was. And I can't believe the other two callers that called in earlier from Washington didn't say anything about it. But it's all over the local news. And if I would have had somebody go with me, I would have drove south. I'm guessing it would probably have been 60 miles plus south of where it impacted. But I've read all the comments on the different news stations and the different this, and you can almost like draw lines between where everybody saw it, and it would be somewhere a little bit east of Moses Lake.
1: Anybody on the news or anywhere, have you checked social media? Anybody get in a dash cam or a ring camera or something like that?
0: So the closest ones that I've talked to that had a security cameras, their footage went out a minute before the event happened. There's lots that you can pull up online from if I can say it, Crim 2 News or different news stations that are local, where they have different security cameras, but it just looks like a meteor on theirs. It doesn't like light up and explode.

0: explode, like what everybody's talking about. People in Moses Lake were talking about hearing this big sonic boom. People in Tacoma were talking about it. It looks like it went down right outside of Tacoma, but they didn't talk about any of the noise. People in Spokane were saying it lit everything up, and it sounded like a little bit of thunder, but they didn't talk about the repetitive noise afterwards.
1: Well, I don't have closure on this. I want to know what that was. Don't you?
0: Well, exactly. I don't have closure on it either. I have no idea what it is either.
1: You kind of left us a big matzo ball there. We don't know what that is. Okay, well, I thank you for calling, Josh. Hey, thank you for the kind words. Thank you for listening. And if you find out what that giant fireball over Washington was, anybody else has an answer, let's find out what that is. I think I got to take a break. I think that we went a little bit late there. So let's take a quick break, and we'll come right back with more of your calls on Coast to Coast AM.
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1: Welcome back to Coast AM. I'm your host, Rich Barra. This is Open Lines. Let's go to the wild card line and let's talk to Paul in Seattle, Washington. A lot going on in Washington for Coast to Coast tonight. Hey, Paul, welcome to the show. Nice to meet you.
5: Hey, nice to meet you. Thanks for taking my call.
1: My pleasure.
5: I was listening to your last caller, and I just looked it up on the news. Yeah, we had a meteor crash here. They got it from a dash cam from a police car.
1: Oh, really? I was just starting to look that up, and we had to go to commercial. I'm like, oh, I have to check that out later.
5: Yeah, if you type in Como News 4, they've got it already up. I can't really tell if their colors are accurate, but it looks like iron because it looks like a yellow-white light coming from it.
1: Yeah, a meteor. I've seen a few. I've seen a one in my backyard that, you know, at night when those things break apart and they light up the sky, it looks like daylight for about a blip of a second. Then I've seen another one driving into work.
5: It lit up everything when it hit the ground. It actually made contact. There'll be people out there tomorrow filming it.
1: Oh, wow.
5: That's not why I called. I just looked it up. I called about these UFO files, but
1: yeah,
5: I do watch the skies a lot because, so I can tell you, ice meteors make a phantom green color, copper makes a red. I'm not an expert on meteors, but I've seen a lot of strange things flying around with my own eyes. When I was a little kid,

0: I thought it was an airplane. It looked, you know, a little white light flying real slow across the horizon. And then all of a sudden it shot straight up into space. I mean, it went way up there. And when it shot up, it went so fast that it left like a squiggly streak of light behind it. And I'm like, what the heck was that? I've never seen anything like that again. But, so, and there's stuff that's going on. We have places out here in Washington where we go watch this phenomena at, like at Mount Adams. Anyways, I'll get to my point because I don't want to make it sound like UFOs aren't real, because I was looking at these videos that the government posted mm-hmm. in the news.
1: I definitely have a take on those, but go ahead. Tell me your take.
0: Okay, so anyway, it was on... It says fourth batch of Pentagon UFO files, and it's Face the Nation CBS, and it's that's all over the news anyway. But that's where I was looking at these videos. They got all the raw videos before their news story. The second video, they're targeting something on the ground, like a missile or radar or something, and this thing goes screeching by the screen real fast, and it looks like a spidery looking thing, and it flashes red. And so I kept trying to hit the pause button. I kept having to scoot that thing back, and because I wanted to see it on the video frozen so I could get it and look at it. And you can do this yourself. It was at 35 seconds into the video, and I was able to capture it right when it came on the screen. Somebody took the paintbrush tool in some video editor and painted over what it looks like a helicopter. Why is the government doing that? You've got to be kidding me. It was so horrible. And I've seen things with my real eyes that are real, but why would the government do something like that?
1: There's a few things going on there, because I'm pretty sure that's what was happening in the New Jersey. Remember when I was talking about these giant drones and they couldn't really tell what they are? It sounds like they're playing around with helicopters that have a cloaking device on them of some type, where it can appear like there's a hologram technology that is being messed with. And I think that's a lot of what you're seeing. In fact, I've talked on the show when they've released the first batch. I've said, why is it that they look like they're releasing videos of things that look like Christmas ornaments from your mom's 1974 Christmas tree? That's those kind of shapes. They're probably playing with holograms a little bit in the sky and saying, hey, we don't know what these are. And the real stuff you're not seeing just yet would be my take, Paul. Whatever the heavy stuff is.
0: You can go out at night and see the real stuff with your own
1: eyes. The real stuff is out there, for sure. But meteors are meteors. That's not a otherworld. Well, I guess it is otherworldly. All right, back with more of your calls. The last half hour of Coast to Coast AM. Open Lines continues next.

0: case you didn't know it, it's really easy to get WNEX.
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0: Las Vegas was built for stars. And on August 22nd, two of boxing's biggest take center stage. Rolly Romero never follows the script.
1: This is my game.
0: Teofimo Lopez has never needed one.
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0: But with world championship gold on the line, can they back it?
1: Teo, I'm here. 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
0: It's time to put up or shut up. Rolly Romero versus Teofimo Lopez, August 22nd.
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5: with another WNEX Trips update. This October, we have two fall foliage flyaways. In early October, we're headed to Boston and we'll run around for 8 days in the New England states exploring fall foliage. And then in later October, we're headed to Atlanta so we can take in the glorious fall foliage of Georgia and the Carolinas. So where do you want to go? 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
7: Good night, everyone, and welcome to the news. A former director of a Northwest Iowa child care center is facing dozens of criminal charges after authorities say he stole more than $10,000 from the nonprofit he was hired to manage. According to Lyon County court records, 23-year-old Andrew Calhoun of Sioux Falls, the former director of Wiggles and Giggles Child Care Center in Larchwood, is accused of depositing 24 checks intended for the daycare into his personal bank accounts. Investigators allege the checks totaled more than $10,500 and were diverted over the course of the past year while he was serving as the center's director. He faces 32 criminal counts, including multiple charges of forgery and money laundering, along with first and second degree theft charges. Calhoun is currently being held in the Lyon County Jail on a $75,000 bond. He's scheduled to make his next court appearance next week as the case moves forward through the Iowa court system. And Flock Safety, the company behind a nationwide network of automated license plate reader cameras, is making major changes to its surveillance platform amid growing criticism. The Atlanta-based company announced Thursday that it will require new safeguards for law enforcement agencies using its system. Among the changes, officers will have to link searches to an active case number, and agencies will be required to use auditing tools designed to detect suspicious or unauthorized searches. Flock is also shortening its standard data retention period from 30 days to just 7 days, although information connected to active investigations can still be preserved longer. The company says the changes are designed to increase accountability and address concerns about misuse of the technology. But critics argue the system still amounts to mass surveillance and say the new measures do not go far enough. The changes come as more than 50 agencies and local governments nationwide have recently suspended, canceled, or rejected Flock camera programs amid growing concerns about privacy and the potential misuse of vehicle tracking data. From the WNAX Nighttime News Desk, I'm Chloe Beltrand.
8: News. I'm Deborah Valentine. Luigi Mangione has pled guilty to two federal charges in the killing of United Healthcare CEO Brian Thompson. Fox's Chandler Painter reports from New York.
9: The 28-year-old confessed to targeting and murdering Thompson. He read a prepared statement expressing no remorse as Thompson's wife and family sat in the courtroom for the first time.
8: Sentencing is scheduled for December 18th. Tropical storm Lala is expected to reach Hawaii's Big Island today as a hurricane. Fox Weather's Mike Seidel.
10: The Hurricane Center is officially forecasting it to become a minimal Category 1 hurricane by that time.
8: Winds of 75 miles per hour and up to 20 inches of rain is forecast for some areas. A powerful 7.7 magnitude earthquake struck off the coast of Indonesia early today, killing at least...
11: Slow down and never drive after drinking. Let's make this the safest year yet.
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1: We're in the middle of open lines on this Friday night. Well, I guess it's pretty much Saturday morning, pretty much everywhere in the listening area, except for maybe Hawaii. Aaron is in Fountain Valley, California. Aaron, welcome to Open Lines, Coast to Coast AM. Nice to talk to you.
2: Hey, Rich Barra. Can you hear me?
1: Very well.
2: Well, thank you, my friend. I hope we're friends.
1: Of course we are.
2: I was heading to work on my bicycle about 16 years ago, 2010, when I suddenly had this insight in me to not go through the red light while, but just before it turned green. It was such a strong feeling that not only did I stop my bike, I got off my bike and walked it onto the sidewalk corner at the intersection waiting for the light to turn green. It turned green. All of a sudden, a red Camaro speeds through the red light where I would have been had I rode through that light as it changed from red to green. I know somebody out there was looking out for me. What I wanted to say is that just God, you know, I mean, I'm just glad that I followed my intuition. It brings a certain amount of stillness to your thoughts when all you can do is just simply nod your head in complete humbleness, maybe release a tear that you could possibly be that important to God. But let me ask this, how important is God to your life? You will never know the true magnificence and ultimate glory that is taken by God for his creation. That is why we need to have faith with a capital F. We don't realize sometimes that which we go through in order to help others.
1: Say that last part again, Aaron. I want to fully understand that. We don't realize what?
2: Well, we don't realize sometimes that which we go through in order to help others and guide others along the way.
1: So do you experience something like that? You know that something divine stepped in and saved you from probably would have been the end game for you if you got hit by that Camaro. Oh. So how do you live your life differently from that point?
2: Well, I adamantly pay attention to everything around me, signs around me, everything, words, signs, like everything. You know, it's like songs that play and I'm in the supermarket and they're like, I saw the sign, and then it leads up to this thing, this moment. You know, the sign is that you are being prepared, you know, but you have to be open to it.
1: Ace of Base were prophets beyond their understanding.
2: the wonder. They had another one, I think, but I can't remember what.
1: After the sign, I should know that. There is the sign, and then there is a...

0: my gosh. Let me stop thinking about it and I'll think about it. It's only because it's 1 o'clock in the morning that it's left my brain.
1: Yeah, but I mean, when you
0: but it sounded like the sign.
1: Sometimes it's God, you know, like someone said before, you can speak with angels, but angels are not meant to be the mediator. You speak with God directly, and then you realize, like, what am I supposed to be? You know, this happened literally 2 blocks away from where the Transformers was filmed, and you know, Shia LaBeouf gets in the, he wants to go get a Porsche, and his dad's like, are you kidding me? You're not getting a Porsche.
0: He ends up with the Camaro.
1: Yeah, and that's what I'm telling you. The red Camaro would have been my fiery of death, you know? And then all that time, I feel like, I'm not going to say about Transformers, but like that's what the reality is, that Transformers are extraterrestrial, whatever they are, sentient
0: people. They're robots in disguise is what they are, Aaron.
1: But it's good to chat with you. Love you.
0: Yes, had you not made that stop, then you and I couldn't be friends, and we are friends, Aaron, so we got that. Don't be a stranger. It's good to talk to you. Let's take a quick break, and we'll come back and close out Open Lines on a beautiful Saturday morning early on Coast to Coast AM.
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0: Welcome back to Coast AM. My name is Rich Barra. You are on the phones for Open Lines. Let's go to Pascaloga, Mississippi, and let's go to Adam. Hey, Adam. Welcome to Coast AM. Nice to talk to you.
1: Hey, Rich. Hey, Rich. So I have five questions, and I'm going to go really quick here. But my first question is, what field of study did aliens use to make their multiple technologies to travel from their planet to live underground and in the seas? And you can pick and select a number two. Will it be the next 1,000 years before the angelic elect decide to use the aliens curriculum? And number three, President Trump says the U.S. military is 1,000 to 3,000 years ahead of the public. And number four, what purpose does it serve to keep the dumbed-down education system in the old guard? What purposes did that ever serve? And number five, the elect America has does not update the federal laws to equate to the U.S. Constitution that these elect supposedly believe in. So, you know, one out of five, which one would you like to talk about?
0: I would like to talk about President Trump saying that the military is 1,000 years more

0: advanced than we think they are. Let's go with that one.
1: That's amazing to know, because look what they already, you know, have at the different underground bases, you know, for technology.
0: I think there's some crazy military stuff that you probably, even if there was a war that could use that technology, that they're not going to give up, because once you do give that up, then somebody else is going to reverse engineer it and then they have it. But I'm pretty sure a lot of the videos that are being released that are UFOs are just, you know, some kind of crazy drone technology that we just don't know about yet. In fact, I kind of think that's what the Phoenix Lights might have been, was some massive drone activity. And what's interesting about that is that's what Zach wants to talk about, who is in Phoenix right now. Hey, Zach, on the west of the Rockies line in Phoenix, Arizona. I'm familiar with your city. What's up, Zach?
2: Oh, yeah. I've been here my whole life, so. But the point that I kind of wanted to make is that when the Phoenix Lights happened, I was real young. I was probably not even a year old yet. But it seems like nothing like that around here, at least, has happened since. And I think that's just a lot.
0: Well, haven't you heard about all the things happening out? People who live and can see past the Superstition Mountains always talk about crazy lights in the sky and nothing like the Phoenix Lights, but definite activity. Like, and I hear about that like way up by like True North too, where they see a bunch of stuff too.
2: Yeah, and I wonder if it has something to do with just the light pollution going on too, especially how big we're getting.
0: Did you see the Phoenix Lights, or you just know about the Phoenix Lights?
2: I just know about them. I know my parents saw them. I was very, very young.
0: They talk about how quick they move, but what was that, 1993, 94? Is that when it was?
2: 97.
0: 97, okay. Could they have had, I mean, drone technology was probably around in the 90s. It could have been drones lined up. I mean, it could have, because people talk about no, because they move silently and the lights behind them got blocked out. But if drone lights, if you got 100 drones and they're kind of lined up in a giant pyramid that's, you know, a lot of people say that it was half a mile wide, that you could do that now. You could replicate that now. You could move that across the city and people would not be able to see what's in the middle because they'd be kind of, they'd be looking at the leading angle of it. So I still feel like that's a drone thing. And I'm not saying that I don't believe in aliens visiting Earth. I'm sure that has happened. That probably happened for thousands of years. I just don't know that the stuff that we see that are mass sightings that are that big are necessarily an alien craft from, you know, a different star system that just chose to fly over Tucson and Phoenix. I actually think that's probably... Right. Real advanced military stuff that they were trying to get away with a test with, and just a lot of people saw it. And it's
2: I don't doubt.
0: It's plausible. They've got deniability. You could just say, well, we weren't doing any tests. You can deny that all day long, and then it kind of goes away. That's just one of the largest sightings of all time. It's a fascinating one, though, don't you think?
2: Oh, yeah, and I wouldn't be surprised with how close the base is to here, so.
0: Yeah, could be. Anyway, hey, thanks for listening, and I hope you check out the morning show that I'm on at some point, too. John Jane Rich on Kiss FM there in Phoenix. All right, east of the Rockies, Darlene in Oklahoma City, Oklahoma. Hello, Darlene.
3: Hi, how are you, Rich? You're very nice.
0: As are you.
3: Well,
0: tell me your story.
3: I wanted to talk to you about... I have seen the light of God twice. I'm 82 years old, and when my daughter, who is 60 years old, she and I were very, very sick. We went to

0: most brightest light that I have ever seen. I put my hand up on my eyes because it blinded me. And in the next instant, I'm like an angel, Rich. I could see myself with wings. I had wings, and I was flying over the most beautiful greenery. Just, oh, and the feeling, you have no worries, nothing, just peace. It's hard to explain. You're just like free. In the next instant, Rich, I'm back on my couch, and I just get up, and I started feeling better. God wasn't, if people do not think that there is a God superior to our being, they're very mistaken. And my second deal, if you want to hear it, was 2 years ago. I got sick in my home here, and I went down at home. I don't remember the ambulance, anything. I don't remember the doctor in the hospital telling my brother and my daughter and my husband, you better call your family, which is 8 people in my life. I only have one great-grandson. He'll be 11 in January. And I don't remember anything. The doctor told him, you better call your family. She's not going to make it. Then I could see in my mind my little family in a huddle crying. Then the light appeared before me.
1: Same one?
0: The brightest light. And I wasn't scared. I mean, I knew who it was, Rich. And there was this little gray fence between me and the light. And I just said, God, please don't let me cross this line. You know that my family is very small. And I woke up in my hospital bed looking at my legs. My kidneys had went out. I was in the hospital. I didn't know if I was going to ever walk again. And I was in the hospital 4 months, and 3 of those months I took dialysis 3 times a week. And I was praying to God, please, God, let me just go twice a week. They called me on Friday and said, Darlene, you don't have to come in tomorrow. And I'm like, am I going to die? Then they called me. They didn't say anything about I was through. They called me back on Monday because I took dialysis on Tuesday, Thursday, and Saturday and said, Darlene, we're through with you. Your kidneys have come back. That was 2 years ago in June. And I'm still around for God. But if people...
1: Amen to that.
0: Rich, if people don't believe in the light of God, I tell this to... I think I'm just here. I'm 82 years old, and I think I'm just here to tell my stories. Some people look at you like you're crazy, Rich, but this is the truth. And you have to believe. You have to believe. And
1: Darlene, you have a great bullhorn on Coast to Coast. You're talking to a lot of people tonight that maybe needed to hear that.
0: Yes, but I have to tell the stories, and I'm not scared of death. It's beyond us, and there's a being that is with us in our hearts. And like I say, you know, I've seen the afterlife twice in my life, and I'm just thankful, you know, for everything. I've been really blessed.
1: Well, God bless you, Darlene. Thank you for being up and talking to us. I really appreciate you. Is my friend Aaron still on the wild card line from Fountain Valley? No, but is he still there? Oh, okay, he's gone. All right, let's go to Aaron. The song I was thinking of is All She Wants.

0: Silence is Another Baby by Ace of Base, if you're still listening. All right, first-time caller line, Susie in Southern Oregon. Let's close it out with you.
1: Hi, how are you doing tonight?
0: Beautiful. How are you, Susie?
1: I'm good. I'm door dashing right now.
0: Oh, right on. What you got in the bag? Is it a Taco Bell? Is it a Taco Bell run?
1: No, it's actually a 7-Eleven Diet Coke.
0: That somebody's so lazy they won't even go out and get a Diet Coke from 7-Eleven.
1: Oh, you know what? Want to hear something crazy? Is I actually delivered it to get the Celsius, which is a canned drink. I'm not never had it before.
0: Yeah, energy drink.
1: Just one can, and I had to go 22 miles to go drop it off.
0: Oh my gosh!
1: That's crazy. So
0: did they tip you?
1: What's that?
0: Did they tip you well?
1: You know what? I think I can't even remember how much it was. It was a while ago.
0: Well, we only have just a minute here, but I want to hear your story.
1: Yeah. Oh, okay. Yeah. And I'll be really quick. So, my daughter and I were at a local cemetery up in Jacksonville, here in Southern Oregon, and we were up there celebrating my sister's birthday, which she had passed away. So, So my daughter's like, Mom, just start recording. Just start recording everywhere, and just we'll watch the videos later because stuff will pop up. And I'm like, no, that's silly. And I was like, I'm thinking, okay. And so I start doing it. I probably record maybe for like three or four minutes. And when we come down the hill, we pull over, and I play the video. And when I show the video to people, their skin crawls.
0: What is it?
1: You look over. It's behind a bunch of bushes. Now, we were there after dark. It was probably like 10 o'clock. There was nobody else there. Nobody. There was no wind. It was just, because we had candles going with the cupcakes. No wind. It was a funeral procession.
0: on the tape?
1: No. Well, you saw behind the bushes, you saw the top part of if people were walking.
0: Whoa, that's a trip. All right, Susie, you got me. Thank you to George Norrie for asking me to host tonight. What a pleasure it's been to be with you. And guess what? I'm with you again tomorrow night. So we're going to have a whole weekend together on Coast to Coast AM. We're going to talk about the lost city of Atlantis tomorrow. It's going to be awesome. Have a good night.

0: Here's your updated 570 WNAX forecast. Mainly cloudy in the early morning hours with areas of fog likely. Temperatures in the upper 60s with winds out of the southeast at 5 to 10. Scattered showers and thunderstorms on Saturday. We'll see high temperatures around 80 degrees and west winds at 5 to 10. Saturday night, shower and thunderstorm chances continue with temperatures in the low 60s and northwest winds at 5 to 10. Sunday, slight chance of showers with a high temperature in the upper 70s and north winds at 5 to 10. Monday, look for a slight chance of showers and thunderstorms with a high temperature around 80. Monday night, chance of thunderstorms and temperatures in the low 60s. Tuesday, we'll see a chance of storms with high temperatures reaching the low 80s. On Wednesday, chance of thunderstorms once again with highs in the mid 70s. Thursday, look for a chance of thunderstorms with high temperatures reaching the mid 70s. I'm meteorologist Ray Miller on 570 WNAX. Right now, it's 76.
1: Make it easy, Steve, with another WNAX Trips update. One of our new trips last year was our getaway to Niagara Falls in September, and it was fantastic. We're headed back. Keep in mind, we don't just go to the falls. On our Niagara Falls trip, we stop at the Rock and Roll Hall of Fame, Ark Encounter. 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

0: President Trump in New York. I'm Deborah Valentine, Fox News. President Trump speaking on Long Island in support of Republican gubernatorial candidate Bruce Blakeman and highlighting new crime rates in New York City.
1: According to the FBI's 2025 Uniform Crime Report, violent crime was down 9.3% from the previous year. Murder and non-negligent manslaughter was down 18.1%, rape down 7.6%, and robbery down 18.5%. President Trump, who campaigned as a law and order president, touted the numbers as evidence that he is making America great again. The president made the stop at the Nassau County Police Academy along with FBI Director Kash Patel. Dozens of police officers in uniform stood behind the podium as he spoke. He told the crowd he has ended the war on police and declared a very strong war on crime.
0: That's Fox's Anita Vogel reporting. Luigi Mangione pleads guilty in a New York City courtroom for the murder of United Healthcare CEO Brian Thompson. Fox's Brian Yenis reports from New York City.
2: Luigi Mangione pleading guilty to two federal stalking charges as the 28-year-old confessed to shooting and killing United Healthcare CEO Brian Thompson. Mangione read from a statement expressing no remorse, admitting, quote, "Before traveling to New York, I used a 3D printer to make part of a gun. On the morning of December 4, 2024, I shot Mr. Thompson in Manhattan and he died. I knew what I was doing was illegal." Mangione said he emailed United Healthcare's leadership posing as a $50 billion investor, tricking them into sharing the location of its investor conference in New York City where he shot Thompson outside.
0: Mangione's sentencing plan for December. 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
0: Lawyers for accused killer Alex Murdoch say they're introducing new evidence in his retrial in the murder of his wife and son. Fox's Jonathan Sarey is in Lexington, South Carolina with the details.
5: Alex Murdoch wore civilian clothes in court for the first time since his 2023 conviction for the murders of his wife Maggie and son Paul 2 years before. Still likely to spend the rest of his life in prison after pleading guilty to millions of dollars in state and federal financial crimes, Murdoch hopes to at least partially clear his name in a new murder trial next April. The judge granted a defense request for an independent lab to analyze evidence found under Maggie Murdaugh's fingernails, shown to include trace amounts of DNA from an unknown male. Prosecutors threw water on defense efforts to explore whether shell casings at the Murdaugh family crime scene were connected to a 300 blackout rifle used in a murder in another town.
0: The judge agreed to a defense request to move the location of the trial, but has yet to pick a new venue. The Trump administration is overhauling the recommended vaccine schedule for kids. Fox's Jared Halpern has more from the White House.
6: Fewer shots spread out over more time is among the changes.

0: Changes to the childhood vaccine schedule announced this week by President Trump and the Department of Health and Human Services.
1: We really need to gain the trust, and this is a giant step in the right direction.
0: Dr. Stephanie Haridopoulos is the Principal Deputy Assistant Secretary for Health at HHS and Director of National Health Communications.
1: We are not anti-vaccine. We want to make sure that people have all the choices available.
0: Haridopoulos says reducing the diseases recommended to vaccinate against will not make existing vaccines unavailable or uncovered by insurance. At the White House, Jared Halpern, Fox News.
2: Lebanon says an Israeli airstrike on southern Lebanon has...
3: Las Vegas was built for stars. And on August 22nd, two of boxing's biggest take center stage. Rolly Romero never follows the script.
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3: 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Rolly Romero versus Teofimo Lopez. August 22nd.
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0: good evening, or good morning if you're on the East Coast. Welcome to Coast AM. I'm your host, Rich Barra. Thank you, George Nori, for asking me to sit in tonight. We are coming to you live all 4 hours from the Sonoran Desert, tucked away in my underground studio beneath the red, dusty earth tonight. Well, I want to talk with you about something that's been bothering me. Well, not in a bad way, actually in a good way, because there's things that happen to us, things we see, things we feel, things that sometimes happen exactly at the right moment, and we don't know what to do with them. You can't put them in a lab. You can't always repeat them. You can't necessarily prove them to somebody else, but you know what happened to you. Maybe it was the night that you woke up and for some reason you knew you needed to call somebody. Maybe you did and found out later that something had happened. Maybe you lost somebody that you loved and then days or months later something happened that made you wonder if they really were gone. A song, a voice, a dream, a strange little coincidence, so perfectly timed that you stopped and thought, wait a minute, what was that? And then there are the stories of angels, people who say that they saw something, something that looked human but wasn't, something that appeared and then it was gone. Or maybe it wasn't something they saw at all. Maybe it was a feeling. Maybe it was a presence. Maybe it was a sense that somebody or something was there. And then there are those strange moments that we call synchronicity. You think about somebody and the phone rings and it's them. You ask a question and a few hours later, the answer appears in the most unexpected place. You pray and then something happens. Now, is that God? Is that an angel? Is that your own subconscious mind? Are we living in the matrix? Is it a coincidence? Or is there something else going on? Because here's the thing. Just because you can't prove something doesn't mean that it didn't happen to you. And I'm not saying that we should believe every strange story that we hear. Far from it. I think we should question. I think we should be curious. We should be willing to say, I don't know, because sometimes I don't know is where the real investigation begins. And that's where you and I are going to go tonight. Our guest is Radley Valentine. He's an author, a spiritual teacher who has spent years exploring angels, prayer, intuition, synchronicity, in the strange way people say spiritual world touches the physical one. I want to know how you tell the difference between a sign and a coincidence. I want to know what is intuition, what is wishful thinking. I want to know between something we want to be true and something that may actually be trying to get our attention to make it true. And then later tonight, the second half of the show, you and I, we're going to open up the lines and then I want to hear your story. Not the story you think you're supposed to tell, your story. The thing that happened to you, the thing that you still can't explain, the angel that you think you saw, the voice you heard, the UFO that crossed your sky, the dream that came true, the strange presence in your room, the moment you walked into a place and felt something you could not put your finger on. Maybe you've been to Mount Shasta and felt that something about that mountain is different. Maybe you believe there's a portal around you. Maybe you don't. That's okay, because tonight I'm not here to tell you what to believe. I'm just here to help you ask the question, what if? Some of the things that we call impossible are only impossible because we don't yet understand them, right? This is Coast to Coast AM, after all. I'm Rich Barra, and we are in the Sonoran Desert, at least I am. And tonight, let's see what's waiting just beyond the edge of what we can explain as we sail into the mystic together, you and me. Our guest is just beyond the break here. Radley Valentine is our guest, and he is next when we come right back on Coast to Coast AM.
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3: Welcome back to Coast AM. I'm your host, Rich Barra, and our guest, Radley Valentine, is an author and spiritual teacher whose work has helped millions of people deepen their connection with angels, prayer, and God. He is the creator of numerous oracle and tarot decks and is known for his warm, practical, down-to-earth approach to spirituality. The book is called Dear Angels, It's Me Again. Radley Valentine is our guest. Radley, really nice to meet you. Thanks for staying up late with me tonight.
4: Hey, Rich, how you doing?
3: I am doing so good. I am I'm very excited to talk to you. You have so many places to start, so let's start at the beginning with angels. What are angels to you?
4: To me, angels are messengers of the divine. Most of the angels whose names are common to us, like Michael and Raphael and Uriel and Gabriel, end in the letters EL, and EL means of God. And so I kind of like to think of angels as being sort of the equivalent of light through a prism. And so if we think of the light that comes through the top of the prism as being the light of God or the divine or source or whatever word works for you, those elements of the divine, break into all those different rays of light. And so Michael, for example, is thought to be this dark blue, this sapphire blue color. And he is the element of God that is protection, safety, life purpose. And I think that's one of the reasons why Michael's the most well-known archangel of the group. And so there's all these different archangels. They have different colors that they resonate with. Resonates as an element of the divine. None of them are the divine. They are bits and pieces of the divine. And then
3: I was going to ask you, there are angels and then there are archangels. What makes somebody a standard, military angel? And then how do you become the general of the angels, the archangel?
4: Right. So, everybody has guardian angels. And so we could call
3: every one of us does, whether we believe in God or not. We all have angels.
4: Oh yeah, no, you can't get away from it. I'm sorry.
3: Okay, fair enough.
4: It's just there.
3: Okay. I think that's a good thing.
4: Yeah, I do too. It's standard issue. It's like you can make use of that assistance or not. We have free will. That's the way the universe works. I think.
3: Do angels have free will?
4: Angels do. Well, sort of. I mean, angels have the ability to help us with our free will. So angels can't run amok. I don't actually believe in fallen angels. I don't believe those stories because I think that makes God pretty not powerful to say that God can't keep his angels ducks in a row. So I think that angels work as elements of the divine. And when we have guardian angels, they are here to help us. They are here to help us to seek joy, to find happiness, to find our purpose.

0: purpose. And so everyone has guardian angels. You can use them or not. But archangels are more global. So archangels are said to be omnipresent. For example, Michael is available to everybody all the time, anytime. So you can call on Michael to find, to do, help you to do something that is, you might think is small, but it's not small to him because it's a part of our fulfillment and our joy and our purpose. And so he can help us with something small at the same time that he is helping 8 billion other people with something big, because archangels are omnipresent.
1: Boy, I have so many questions for you, because I was thinking when we first had you booked, I have so many questions for him, because there are so many points in history where a dream from an angel has changed the course of history, right? Forever. in many ways. So many people have had dreams where an angel came to him, and it's obviously in the Bible. You know, what if Joseph hadn't listened to that dream? What if Mary hadn't listened to that dream? What if many kings didn't listen to the dream? What if George Washington, who claims that angels told him to move a certain way with the army, if he hadn't listened to that dream, where would democracy be? Do you think about the direction of humanity as sort of nudged by angels?
0: I love the way you think, by the way, but it's like I think of it as almost like wind across the desert, you know, because it's like wind blows across the desert. We can see the influence of that. We can see the ripples of the waves, whether it is the desert or whether it is the water, but the desert is made of tiny bits of sand, whereas water, the oceans are made of tiny drops of water. And we as mankind, I mean, there's 8 billion people right now. You know, it's like, I think I looked it up the other day and there was, I can't remember exactly the number, but like 260 billion people have lived on planet Earth since the beginning.
1: And so we all had angels.
0: And we all had angels. Because I think that's one of the things that kind of like makes me just like so confused. Because if we're going to think about the divine, if we're going to think about God, we can't put God in a box. It's that whole essence, that whole thing is this magnificent, wonderful, incredible, magical thing of love. I mean, it's literally made out of love. And all it wants is for us to experience that. And
1: why do we screw it up?
0: Why do we screw it up? Because we have free will. I mean, it's like, because it really doesn't work from a cosmic standpoint for us not to have free will. It's like we come here. I believe that we come here and we think once we're here that this is a really hard life. And I'm not saying it's not sometimes, but I do believe that we as souls cannot wait to get here. We can't wait because it's this magical creation machine. It is this essence of the divine that says, I think you're amazing as a soul, and I can't wait to see what you do. I can't wait to see what you create. I can't wait to see the magic that you bring into reality. And it's when we are tuned into that and not asleep at the wheel, which is the majority of people on planet Earth who are just basically getting up every single morning and doing the whole thing without ever actually focusing on, I am here to do something that will bring joy to myself and to the people that I love. We're just on autopilot. And so on autopilot, we screw up.
1: Well, we're talking to Radley Valentine here, and we're talking about his book, Dear Angels, It's Me Again. Let me ask you a little bit about the book, why you decided to write it. Tell me about the title.
0: You know, it's like, because to me, when I am talking to the angels to say, Dear Angels, It's Me Again, here I go. It's,
1: pull you know, my file.
0: Right? One more thing that I need. Help me out here. You know, and the, you know, the subtitle is Prayers for Real Life, From Lost Keys to Miracles and Everything in Between. And so if we're going to

0: not put God in a box, then it is really easy to go, God really does care if you can't find your lost keys. I mean, it's, I just would love for the whole world to get to a bigger viewpoint of the divine. But the book for me came out of this desire to look at prayer in a different way, to consider that prayer doesn't have to be the, you know, God is good, God is great, you know, the little prayers that we're taught as children, which is a great way to learn the language of communicating with the divine.
1: But can we talk about that for a second? Let's talk about the prayer for a second.
0: Sure.
1: So I usually kick off my day with an Our Father, the sign of the cross and Our Father, and I feel like that's dialing the telephone to heaven. I feel like that's the connection, and that's the, hey, I'm part of the club, I'm part of the believers, now let's talk about stuff. So when you talk about prayer, does everybody have sort of a different approach, or is there an effective way to kind of feel the grace coming at you?
0: I love that you use the word feel the grace coming at you, because it really is about feeling. I mean, words are fantastic. Words are awesome from the standpoint of creating a place where we can like switch our energy to be where we want it to be. And for many, many years, I don't even know if I necessarily had a prayer. I had a manifesto. I had this thing where it was like, dear Archangel Michael, please bless and protect this space, north, south, east, and west, above and below. Please protect my children. All of these different things that was a prayer, and it was like 10 minutes long, and it went through all of these things in my life. And at some point I started to feel like, okay, this is getting a little bit just sort of rote. It's shifting my energy a little bit, but I'm not even here anymore because this prayer is so buried in my brain that I don't even have to be present in my body to do it. And so I really started to look into prayer in a different way. I started to look at my life in a completely different way. And in doing so, what I saw was that it's the emotion. It is the connection. And I do think everybody is different. It's like my greatest and most answered prayers are not because I was sitting in a space with my hands in a particular direction and saying the same thing. My most spectacularly answered prayers are the ones that come from me going for a walk at 5 a.m. through a park and just feeling the essence of angels around me and feeling the connection of I am here and I am present.
1: I'm so glad you said that. So, I work a lot, and obviously now in the middle of the night, and in my normal life, I work on a morning show on a top 40 radio station. So I love a Sunday morning where I just go for a walk and just open up the whatever. I always kind of, say a prayer while I'm walking and just kind of sit in the silence and like whatever I'm supposed to feel, whatever I'm supposed to hear, I'm just going to be open to it. And there is something about walking outside and having trees and grass and stuff around you that I think connects you to that a little bit. And I don't have any proof of that. That just is one of the things that works for me, but I'm glad that you said that as one of your first ways of getting your prayer in.
0: Well, and I think the key to it is exploration. The key to it is searching for the way that it does work for you. There are many people that sitting in the room with their hands in a prayer form is the way that works. It doesn't matter which way works for you. What matters is putting forth the desire and the energy that it takes to make these connections. And I think that one of the reasons why angels are one of the few common denominators across most of the major religions and spiritual beliefs of the world is because it's accessible. The sense of God, even though I revel in the concept of a unbelievably expansive and loving and adoring God, it still can sometimes be, that's a lot.

0: That's big. And I do believe that our, well, the things that we believe to be true in our lives, for example, for me, that I can talk to Michael if I need to, I can talk to Gabriel if I need to, feels a little bit more, forgive the term, down to earth than throwing my thoughts to God. Now, can you talk to God directly? Of course you can. Angels are not meant to be mediators. They're not meant to be these emissaries in the middle and you must go through them. That is not the interpretation or the desire, but they can be a way for us as human beings who really like to be able to think, I need an expert, or I need someone that knows me deeply, intimately, better than anybody else on planet Earth, your guardian angels, that I can have a personal relationship with and that I can pour my heart out to and feel that connection right here, rather than necessarily being something that might feel more like it's in the stratosphere.
1: Do you think Michael's a more well-known angel than Gabriel? I would have gone with
0: Yes.
1: Gabriel on that Family
0: Yeah,
1: Feud
0: well,
1: answer.
0: hey, dude, I know I that makes that makes total sense for what you do, because Gabriel is the archangel of creativity, of communication, of motivation. And look what you do. You work in creativity and communication. And part of what you do is working with people who motivate the human race. It makes sense that you would reach out to Gabriel.
1: Ah,
0: But
1: interesting.
0: yeah, but Michael is prob is you know, Michael crosses a lot of religion lines. And the thing about Michael is I think that most people on planet Earth don't necessarily feel safe. That it feels like a scary situation, and Michael is protection. And people want to feel like they have a purpose, and Michael is life purpose. And Michael's name literally means he who is like God. And
1: Well,
0: so,
1: that's awesome.
0: yeah, and so there's this energy there, and it's one of the reasons why Michael is one of the most common names on the planet.
1: What you talk about people praying, and I was thinking of that Jelly Roll song, I only talk to God when I need a favor. And we are going to get into that when we come back. And one of the things we talk about is how do you talk to your angel? How do you feel it? How do you make that happen? Kind of a wild night here on Coast to Coast AM, but let's dig into it a little bit. We'll be right back with Radley Valentine. We're talking about your angels on Coast to Coast AM.

0: case you didn't know it, it's really easy to get WNEX on your smart.
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5: Good night, everyone, and welcome to the news. A Texas supplier is suing Summit Carbon Solutions, claiming the company behind the proposed Midwest carbon pipeline walked away from a multi-million dollar equipment order. According to a new federal lawsuit filed in New York, Summit paid about $5 million toward an order for specialized carbon capture valves before pausing payments, allegedly leaving more than $2 million unpaid. The supplier says the custom-built valves were manufactured specifically for Summit's carbon dioxide pipeline project. The lawsuit alleges the company was left with millions of dollars worth of equipment after Summit halted payments on the order. The case marks the second lawsuit filed against Summit by a major pipeline industry vendor, adding to the legal challenges surrounding the controversial carbon capture project. And a widening ballot petition fraud investigation in Nebraska is now forcing another Lincoln area petition effort to shut down. Advocates for All says it's ending its push for a minimum police staffing measure in Lincoln, saying the local petition landscape is now tainted. The group says it's seeing what it calls a pattern of destructive political efforts run for profit. The move comes as officials investigate what may become the largest ballot petition fraud case in Nebraska history. Regarding that investigation, the sheriff's office says it's still ongoing. Chief Deputy Ben Hochin says more arrests are possible. Five people have already been arrested, but as of Thursday afternoon, none have been extradited back to Lancaster County. Axiom Strategies, the company that collected signatures for the petitions through subsidiaries, says it used safeguards including signer checks, surprise visits, signature audits, and geolocation of circulators, but says criminals worked around the system. But a similar case surrounding Axiom is currently ongoing in Nevada. The case is now raising broader questions about paid petition drives, political accountability, and who is responsible when signatures are allegedly forged. From the WNAX Nighttime News Desk, I'm Chloe Beltrand.
6: I'm Deborah Valentine. The Trump administration is asking the Supreme Court to allow continued construction of the White House ballroom after a lower court halted the construction.
7: The president's solicitor general argues the injunction issued by the lower court is extraordinary and unlawful as it halts construction on an integrated military complex, including a secure ballroom space vitally required by national security.
6: Fox's Jared Halpern. Tropical Storm Lala is on course to strengthen as a Category 1 hurricane as its core hits or passes very close to the Big Island of Hawaii later today.
8: We already have hurricane warnings south of us on the Big Island where the first impacts are expected. A direct hurricane hit in Hawaii is rare, happening just three times in the last 77 years.
6: Fox Weather's Katie Byrne reports.
9: Each year, killing thousands. Don't be a statistic. Get a ride. 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
1: I also happen to have my Facebook chat open and my Instagram. You can find me at Rich Barra, R-I-C-H-B-E-R-R-A. Our guest, Radley Valentine, his book, Dear Angels, It's Me. I like the beginning of that song, that train song, which I picked just for you, Radley, by the way, where he says, I need a sign to let me know you're here. How do angels actually communicate with us, and why do so many of us completely miss the signs they're receiving?
2: You know, I think it's talked out of us. I have my niece just had... She had twins about 2.5 years ago, and the twins are starting to talk about, I think it's Richard and Robert. And these are names that they've pulled out of thin air, and they're having conversations. And we have a tendency to say, oh, look, they have imaginary friends. I have a tendency to say, no, they have guardian angels, and we're going to talk them out of paying attention to them. We're going to tell them that they're imaginary, or they're going to get to school and it's not going to be cool to talk about those kinds of things. And so we become so distracted. And I think that's really especially difficult in today's society with social media and all of these things that are designed to pull our attention away from, I think, the things that really do truly matter in our world. So I think that we are awake to these things when we come into the world, but then we're talked out of it. Mm-hmm. As far as how do you do it, honest to gosh, the easiest way for me is the way that I started, and the way that I still do it is I journal. I get up every morning and I see to my dogs and I have a cup of coffee, and then I open my journal and I talk to my angels. And it's like anything. It's like I call it going to the faith gym. And so it's like if you go to the gym for the first time, don't try to leg press 700 pounds. You're going to hurt yourself. So we start light, and we start with this conversation. For me, it was literally, you know what? I know you're here. I know you know me. I'd like to know you. Give me a name. And poof, you know, whatever name comes to you. Because in the end, angels.
1: Oh, so you're asking for your angel's name in that case?
2: Yeah, I did.
1: Oh, okay.
2: And literally, you know, it's like most of this stuff is subtle, because I think of life as being like a video game, and we're in at a subconscious level, at a spiritual level, we're in on that. We don't want the game ruined for us. And if angels were talking to us and we were just having conversations every day that were so loud and so specific and just like talking to our neighbor, it would kind of ruin the game. And so it's more subtle. And when we have one of those mind-blowing experiences with our angels, that's what brings the awe.
1: And, but well, I imagine you must have had one of those early on for you to be on this path where this is what you do with your life, is talk about angels. So what was it for you?
2: I was 5. I was 5 years old, and I was asleep. And I heard someone trying to wake me up. And what I heard was, someone needs an ambulance. And so I got up and I looked out my bedroom window, and the house across the street was on fire. And so I went and told my parents about it. And they went to the rescue and called an ambulance. And, but I was really

0: petrified by the experience. And so for many weeks, I wouldn't go back upstairs to my bedroom. And my parents were Methodist, but also we are part Cherokee. And so there was kind of a blending of belief systems. And so my mom was like, we need to go back upstairs because there's something you need to see. And so I went back upstairs and she said, show me your window. And so I took her to the window and she said, show me the house. And she said, see, Radley, you can't see that house from your window. And the house actually was on the other side of our house from the window that was in my bedroom. Whoa. And so my mom's basic experience was, this is real. This is a thing. We're going to pay attention to this. We're not going to ignore it, you know, but.
1: Well, yeah. How would your life have been different if she said, it was just a dream. You just got lucky. if she did embrace that side that, sometimes we're woken up out of our sleep. And that's probably just not a metaphor to help somebody who really needs it.
0: You're exactly correct. And it would have been, I believe that if my mother had tried to talk me out of it, like we sort of started this part of the conversation with, if she had talked me out of it, I would like to believe that the angels would still have found their way back into my life. Because even with that, I knew that there was this thing. I knew that angels were with me. And my mom was really into angels too. She was the executive assistant to the bishop of the United Methodist Church. And so there was this powerful belief system, and there was this thing of angels were real. But it wasn't really until I was in my early 20s where they really started to talk to me more clearly, more constantly. They started showing up in my dreams. And I started having those really, truly wow, powerful experiences, but they're still rare. I think I've had like 5 of them.
1: I was going to ask you if you felt them around you a lot, like when we talk to callers, like if you feel them around you presently. But here's what I want to do. So we're going to take a quick break. But what you talked about, these are your words, Radley. You said that praying is something, it's like going to the faith gym. So for people who haven't been, maybe you walk us through our first workout and teach us how to get going. Our first faith gym workout with you, how to pray, how to do it. Like what's the best way to do it? Let's take a quick break and we'll come back with Radley Ballantyne on Coast to Coast AM.
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0: Welcome back to Coast AM. Our guest, Radley Valentine, the book, Dear Angels. It's me again. We're talking about beginning to pray, what you do when you begin to pray. And I was thinking about angels in general when you came on. You were talking about Michael and Gabriel and the archangels. And, you know, this is Coast to Coast AM, so I have to ask you, because I'm sure it's going to come down the line here. Do we feel that some of the UFOs that we see in the sky are angel in nature? Do they have craft? I know it sounds silly, but just wondering.
1: I think everything is connected. I just do. I think everything is created by God. And so could these things be lights of angels? They could be. But to be honest with you, I feel like the relationships and the experiences that we have with angels are far more intimate than a light in the sky. So if a light in the sky brings you to a place of awe and brings you to a place of a desire to understand the mysteries of the universe, and that brings you closer to a spiritual connection to angels and God, then 100% great. But I feel like that God is trying to talk to us in so many different ways, because there are so many of us that there is no one way. There cannot be just one way. First of all, that makes God really small and limited. Number two, it just isn't logical that in a creation of God, of people and souls, to that where there were going to be billions and billions and billions and billions of them, that there would be only one way for us to make that connection. So I do think of angels as being something that's more intimate and something that happens to us in front of us rather than off far away.
0: Everybody has an angel, you said, whether you believe in them or not. Yeah. Were angels ever people?
1: No, they're not. They're not people. When people say things like my grandmother is my guardian angel or my uncle is my guardian angel,
0: you say you're wrong.
1: Well, no, what I say is that's sweet. And I have absolutely no doubt that your grandmother is looking over you. I have no doubt that your uncle does care from the other side about your well-being and your happiness and your joy. But angels and passed over loved ones are apples and oranges. They're not the same thing. And so angels are created to follow our soul through its journey, and they are a different animal, if you will.
0: They're created to follow our soul through its journey. What a beautiful way to look at it. This is interesting. I want to go to take a phone call here, because I love all this, actually. East of the Rockies, check this out. Our caller's name is Michael. Michael,
1: of course it is.
0: In Toronto, Ontario, Canada. Welcome to Coast AM. You're on with Radley Valentine. Michael, are you there? Oop, did I hear a hang up, or was it? Hey, Michael in Toronto, welcome to Coast AM. You with me, brother? Okay. Well, he was asking about Lucifer and fallen angels. We kind of started off talking about that, and I kind of feel like you might have glossed over that a little bit. But I mean, that is like Genesis stuff. That is in the Bible. Talk to me about that a little bit.
1: So that's where things get a little funny, but I believe that some things in the Bible are metaphorical and not specific. That's my belief system. And I think that the concept of a fallen angel, it was a concept of saying, of us having an understanding of quote good or quote evil. And I think evil is a human construct. I don't think that

0: right thing to do in life and what is the wrong thing to do in life. So I don't actually believe in Lucifer. I don't believe in those stories.
1: Michael is actually back. Michael in Ontario, in Toronto. Hey, Michael, welcome to Coast to Coast.
2: You answered my question. Anyway, no, I was going to ask if Lucifer and his angels fell or whether they're come back. But the real question now, I realize, is what do we have demons? What do they do?
1: Oh, if we have angels, do we have demons?
0: That's a real good
1: question.
0: It is a great question, but I just don't believe in the dark side of the equation from a spiritual standpoint. I believe that demons are just the dark side of us as human beings. I don't actually think that there is some aspect of God's universe that is running amok. If you think about it, it really does make God kind of small, and it makes God less of this all-knowing, all-powerful, and all-loving entity. And so to me, what makes a lot more sense is that God is love, and that everything that runs through the fabric of the universe is love. And the part of being human that does not feel that way is the part of us that is not connected to Source and the divine, the part of us that is not connected to our better angels. And our journey here includes finding our way back to that path.
1: Tell me about the difference between intuition, divine guidance, and maybe just wishful thinking.
0: Okay, what if I told you there was no difference? You know, it's like, if let's put these in a hierarchy,
1: okay,
0: and say that divine guidance is the top, because that makes the most sense. Yeah,
1: sure.
0: Well, you were sure. And so divine guidance is the top, and what flows down from divine guidance is intuition. That is the part of ourselves that is connected to that divine guidance. It's the part of us that is listening. And so when we have this hit of don't turn left, turn right, and because of that, we did not get hit in a car accident, or because we had this sense of, need to listen to what this person is saying on Coast to Coast tonight about how I have a guardian angel and it just feels right to me. I can feel it in my heart that the divine loves me enough to give me somebody that will make my journey happier. Though that is intuition, but it's connected to the divine. And then when we get to wishful thinking, I believe that we as human beings are wishing machines. It's what we are here for. We are here to create. We are here to make beautiful, wonderful, magical things. It's what we're here to do. And so wishful thinking could be looked at as a part of our intuition of, this is a thing that I would desire to have in my life. I want angels to be true, or I want it to be true that I'm supposed to be happy, or I need it to be true that this thing that I so desperately want in my heart is a thing that was placed there by divine guidance. And so these three things can be looked at as a thread that comes straight from Source.
1: I'm sure there's people that are listening tonight that would love to feel that, but maybe they're in a bad place. And you said yourself that, you know, over the years you've had maybe five instances where you felt like the presence of an angel. What do you say to the people that feel like heaven isn't listening, that the prayers aren't being answered?
0: Yeah. So just to make a slight correction there, I feel angels every day, but I don't have this like, wow, shake me to my knees experience every day. I've had like five of those. But the thing about it is that when, and this is why I wanted to write this book, was because I pitched this to my publisher. It's my 15th publication with Hay House, which is a part of Penguin Random House. And I pitched it to them and they wanted it immediately. And they, normally they give me 6 to 8 months, and they asked me to write this in 8 weeks. because they wanted it so bad, because they felt like it was so relevant. And there was no way I was going to write this in 8 weeks. That's why I had

0: had to bring on a beautiful co-author named Heather Hildebrand. And we did write it this in 8 weeks, but we wrote it from the standpoint of when you do not have the words anymore to pray, when you cannot find the words, when praying is the absolute last thing that you want to do, because you just, you can't feel it. You don't even believe it anymore. And yet you have a deep-seated desire or need to feel that connection. And so that's what this book is about. There's like 65 different topics in here where we have written out these prayers for mornings and evenings. And it's a way to get you going again. It's like, okay, you can't find the words right now. Here are some words you can use.
1: What about the numbers? The 1111 Make-A-Wish. The angel numbers, those are real, right?
0: Oh God, I love angel numbers. And because the thing about angel numbers that's so amazing is for people who do not feel like their intuition is active for them, but they're very analytical, these numbers show up for us to give us messages from the angels for people who are very left-brained, very analytical, so that they can have this sort of like super easy code. And 1111 is this thing that's basically make a wish. That's why
1: it's 222 too, right? 444.
0: It's 222 is a, yeah. Each one though is a different message, because 444 is angels are with you. So each one is a different message.
1: Oh, so if you see a 444, that means that whether you believe it or not, the angels are with you right now.
0: They're trying to say, hey, look at me.
1: I like that. Okay, so we're going to take a quick break. And when we come back, there are so many calls for you. I don't almost want to give people direction. I just want to like open it up and let's see where it goes. Are you down for that? Of course you are. Let's get back to it. We're back with Radley Valentine.
2: Here's your updated 570 WNAX forecast. Mainly cloudy in the early morning hours with areas of fog likely. Temperatures in the upper 60s with winds out of the southeast at 5 to 10. Scattered showers and thunderstorms on Saturday. We'll see high temperatures around 80 degrees and west winds at 5 to 10. Saturday night, shower and thunderstorm chances continue with temperatures in the low 60s and northwest winds at 5 to 10. Sunday, slight chance of showers with a high temperature in the upper 70s and north winds at 5 to 10. Monday, look for a slight chance of showers and thunderstorms with a high temperature around 80. Monday night, chance of thunderstorms and temperatures in the low 60s. Tuesday, we'll see a chance of storms with high temperatures reaching the low 80s. On Wednesday, chance of thunderstorms once again with highs in the mid 70s. Thursday, look for a chance of thunderstorms with high temperatures reaching the mid 70s. I'm meteorologist Ray Miller on 570 WNAX. Right now, it's 76.
3: This is a WNAX Trips update. We still have room on our getaway to San Francisco in early September. Or perhaps you would rather go to Niagara Falls. And don't take your eyes off our fall foliage trips. There are two of them. The first one to New England, and the other one takes us to Georgia and the Carolinas.
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0: Crime Falls. I'm Deborah Valentine, Fox News. President Trump speaking on Long Island in support of Republican gubernatorial candidate Bruce Blakeman and highlighting new crime rates in New York City.
1: According to the FBI's 2025 Uniform Crime Report, violent crime was down 9.3% from the previous year. Murder and non-negligent manslaughter was down 18.1%, rape down 7.6%, and robbery down 18.5%. President Trump, who campaigned as a law and order president, touted the numbers as evidence that he is making America great again. The president made the stop at the Nassau County Police Academy along with FBI Director Kash Patel. Dozens of police officers in uniform stood behind the podium as he spoke. He told the crowd he has ended the war on police and declared a very strong war on crime.
0: Fox's Anita Vogel reporting. Luigi Mangione pleads guilty in a New York City court for the murder of United Healthcare CEO Brian Thompson. Fox's Brian Yenis reports from New York.
2: Luigi Mangione pleading guilty to two federal stalking charges as the 28-year-old confessed to shooting and killing United Healthcare CEO Brian Thompson. Mangione read from a statement expressing no remorse, admitting, quote, before traveling to New York, I used a 3D printer to make part of a gun. On the morning of December 4, 2024, I shot Mr. Thompson in Manhattan and he died. I knew what I was doing was illegal. Mangione said he emailed United Healthcare's leadership posing as a $50 billion investor, tricking them into sharing the location of its investor conference in New York City where he shot Thompson outside.
0: Mangione's legal team is trying to have state charges against their client dismissed. 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
0: Lawyers for accused killer Alec Murdoch say they're introducing new evidence in his retrial in the murder of his wife and son. Fox's Jonathan Seri is in Lexington, South Carolina with the details.
6: Alec Murdoch wore civilian clothes in court for the first time since his 2023 conviction for the murders of his wife Maggie and son Paul 2 years before. Still likely to spend the rest of his life in prison after pleading guilty to millions of dollars in state and federal financial crimes, Murdoch hopes to at least partially clear his name in a new murder trial next April. The judge granted a defense request for an independent lab to analyze evidence found under Maggie Murdaugh's fingernails, shown to include trace amounts of DNA from an unknown male. Prosecutors threw water on defense efforts to explore whether shell casings at the Murdaugh family crime scene were connected to a .300 blackout rifle used in a murder in another town.
0: The judge agreed to a defense request to move the location of the trial, but has not yet picked a new venue. The Trump administration is overhauling the recommended vaccine schedule for kids. Fox's Jared Halpern has more from the White House.
7: Fewer shots spread out over more time is among the changes to the childhood vaccine schedule announced this week by President Trump and the Department of Health and Human Services.
8: We really need to gain the trust, and this is a

0: giant step in the right direction.
1: Dr. Stephanie Haridopoulos is the Principal Deputy Assistant Secretary for Health at HHS and Director of National Health Communications.
0: We are not anti-vaccine. We want to make sure that people have all the choices available.
1: Haridopoulos says reducing the diseases recommended to vaccinate against will not make existing vaccines unavailable or uncovered by insurance. At the White House, Jared Halpern, Fox News.
2: Lebanon says an Israeli airstrike on southern Lebanon has...
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0: good evening, or good morning if you're on the East Coast. Welcome to Coast AM. I'm your host, Rich Barra. Thank you, George Norrie, for asking me to sit in tonight. We are coming to you live, all 4 hours from the Sonoran Desert, tucked away in my underground studio beneath the red, dusty earth tonight. Well, I want to talk with you about something that's been bothering me. Well, not in a bad way, actually in a good way, because there's things that happen to us, things we see, things we feel, things that sometimes happen exactly at the right moment, and we don't know what to do with them. You can't put them in a lab. You can't always repeat them. You can't necessarily prove them to somebody else, but you know what happened to you. Maybe it was the night that you woke up and for some reason you knew you needed to call somebody. Maybe you did and found out later that something had happened. Maybe you lost somebody that you loved and then days or months later something happened that made you wonder if they really were gone. A song, a voice, a dream, a strange little coincidence, so perfectly timed that you stopped and thought, wait a minute, what was that? And then there are the stories of angels. People who say that they saw something, something that looked human but wasn't, something that appeared and then it was gone. Or maybe it wasn't something they saw at all. Maybe it was a feeling. Maybe it was a presence. Maybe it was a sense that somebody or something was there. And then there are those strange moments that we call synchronicity. You think about somebody and the phone rings and it's them. You ask a question and a few hours later, the answer appears in the most unexpected place. You pray and then something happens. Now, is that God? Is that an angel? Is that your own subconscious mind? Are we living in the matrix? Is it a coincidence? Or is there something else going on? Because here's the thing. Just because you can't prove something doesn't mean that it didn't happen to you. And I'm not saying that we should believe every strange story that we hear. Far from it. I think we should question. I think we should be curious. We should be willing to say, I don't know, because sometimes I don't know is where the real investigation begins. And that's where you and I are going to go tonight. Our guest is Radley Valentine. He's an author, a spiritual teacher, who has spent years exploring angels, prayer, intuition, synchronicity, in the strange way people say spiritual world touches the physical one. I want to know how you tell the difference between a sign and a coincidence. I want to know, what is intuition? What is wishful thinking? I want to know between something we want to be true and something that may actually be trying to get our attention to make it true. And then later tonight, the second half of the show, you and I, we're going to open up the lines and then I want to hear your story. Not the story you think you're supposed to tell, your story, the thing that happened to you, the thing that you still can't explain, the angel that you think you saw, the voice you heard, the UFO that crossed your sky, the dream that came true, the strange presence in your room, the moment you walked into a place and felt something you could not put your finger on. Maybe you've been to Mount Shasta and felt that something about that mountain is different. Maybe you believe there's a portal around you. Maybe you don't. That's okay, because tonight I'm not here to tell you what to believe. I'm just here to help you ask the question, what if? Some of the things that we call impossible are only impossible because we don't yet understand them, right? This is Coast to Coast AM, after all. I'm Rich Barra, and we are in the Sonoran Desert. At least I am. And tonight, let's see what's waiting just beyond the edge of what we can explain as we sail into the mystic together, you and me. Our guest is just beyond the break here. Radley Valentine is our guest, and he is next when we come right back on Coast to Coast AM.
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3: Welcome back to Coast AM. I'm your host, Rich Barra, and our guest, Radley Valentine, is an author and spiritual teacher whose work has helped millions of people deepen their connection with angels, prayer, and God. He is the creator of numerous oracle and tarot decks and is known for his warm, practical, down-to-earth approach to spirituality. The book is called Dear Angels, It's Me Again. Radley Valentine is our guest. Radley, really nice to meet you. Thanks for staying up late with me tonight.
4: Hey, Rich, how you doing?
3: I am doing so good. I am I'm very excited to talk to you. You have so many places to start, so let's start at the beginning with angels. What are angels to you?
4: To me, angels are messengers of the divine. Most of the angels whose names are common to us, like Michael and Raphael and Uriel and Gabriel, end in the letters EL, and EL means of God. And so I kind of like to think of angels as being sort of the equivalent of light through a prism. And so if we think of the light that comes through the top of the prism as being the light of God or the divine or source or whatever word works for you, those elements of the divine, excuse me, break into all those different rays of light. And so Michael, for example, is thought to be this dark blue, this sapphire blue color. And he is the element of God that is protection, safety, life purpose. And I think that's one of the reasons why Michael's the most well-known archangel of the group. And so there's all these different archangels. They have different colors that they resonate with. Each one resonates as an element of the divine. None of them are the divine. They are bits and pieces of the divine. And then
3: I was going to ask you, there are angels and then there are archangels. What makes somebody a standard, you know, military angel? And then how do you become the general of the angels, the archangel?
4: Right. So everybody has guardian angels. And so we could call
3: every one of us does, whether we believe in God or not. We all have angels.
4: Oh yeah, no, you can't get away from it. I'm sorry.
3: Okay, fair enough.
4: It's just there.
3: Okay. I think that's a good thing.
4: Yeah, I do too. It's standard issue. It's like you can make use of that assistance or not. You know, we have free will. That's the way the universe works.
3: Do angels have free will?
4: Angels do. Well, sort of. I mean, angels have the ability to help us with our free will. So angels can't run amok. I don't actually believe in fallen angels. I don't believe those stories because I think that makes God pretty not

0: powerful to say that God can't keep his angels ducks in a row. So I think that angels work as elements of the divine. And when we have guardian angels, they are here to help us. They are here to help us to seek joy, to find happiness, to find our purpose. And so everyone has guardian angels. You can use them or not. But archangels are more global. So archangels are said to be omnipresent. For example, Michael is available to everybody all the time, anytime. So you can call on Michael to find, to do, help you to do something that is, you might think is small, but it's not small to him because it's a part of our fulfillment and our joy and our purpose. And so he can help us with something small at the same time that he is helping 8 billion other people with something big, because archangels are omnipresent.
1: Boy, I have so many questions for you, because I was thinking when we first had you booked, I have so many questions for him, because there are so many points in history where a dream from an angel has changed the course of history, right? Forever. in many ways, so many people have had dreams where an angel came to him, and it's obviously in the Bible. You know, what if Joseph hadn't listened to that dream? What if Mary hadn't listened to that dream? What if many kings didn't listen to the dream? What if George Washington, who claims that angels told him to move a certain way with the army, if he hadn't listened to that dream, where would democracy be? Do you think about the direction of humanity as sort of nudged by angels?
0: I love the way you think, by the way, but it's like I think of it as almost like wind across the desert, you know, because it's like wind blows across the desert. We can see the influence of that. We can see the ripples of the waves, whether it is the desert or whether it is the water, but the desert is made of tiny bits of sand, whereas water, the oceans are made of tiny drops of water. And we as mankind, I mean, there's 8 billion people right now. You know, it's like, I think I looked it up the other day and there was, I can't remember exactly the number, but like 260 billion people have lived on planet Earth since the beginning.
1: And so, we all had angels.
0: And we all had angels. Because I think that's one of the things that kind of like makes me just like so confused. Because if we're going to think about the divine, if we're going to think about God, we can't put God in a box. It's that whole essence, that whole thing is this magnificent, wonderful, incredible, magical thing of love. I mean, it's literally made out of love. And all it wants is for us to experience that. And
1: why do we screw it up?
0: Why do we screw it up? Because we have free will. I mean, it's like, because it really doesn't work from a cosmic standpoint for us not to have free will. It's like we come here. I believe that we come here and we think once we're here that this is a really hard life. And I'm not saying it's not sometimes, but I do believe that we as souls cannot wait to get here. We can't wait because it's this magical creation machine. It is this essence of the divine that says, I think you're amazing as a soul, and I can't wait to see what you do. I can't wait to see what you create. I can't wait to see the magic that you bring into reality. And it's when we are tuned into that and not asleep at the wheel, which is the majority of people on planet Earth who are just basically getting up every single morning and doing the whole thing without ever actually focusing on, I am here to do something that will bring joy to myself and to the people that I love. We're just on autopilot. And so on autopilot, we screw up.
1: Well, we're talking to Radley Valentine here, and we're talking about his book, Dear Angels, It's Me Again. Let me ask you a little bit about the book, why you decided to write it. Tell me about the title.
0: You know, it's like, because to me, when I am talking to the angels to say,

0: dear angels, it's me again. Here I go. It's
1: pull out my file.
0: Right? One more thing that I need. Help me out here. You know, and the subtitle is Prayers for Real Life, From Lost Keys to Miracles and Everything in Between. And so if we're going to not put God in a box, then it is really easy to go, God really does care if you can't find your lost keys. I mean, I just would love for the whole world to get to a bigger viewpoint of the divine. But the book for me came out of this desire to look at prayer in a different way, to consider that prayer doesn't have to be the, God is good, God is great, the little prayers that we're taught as children, which is a great way to learn the language of communicating with the divine.
1: But can we talk about that for a second? Let's talk about the prayer for a second.
0: Sure.
1: So I usually kick off my day with an Our Father, the sign of the cross and an Our Father, and I feel like that's dialing the telephone to heaven. Feel like that's the connection, and that's the, hey, I'm part of the club, I'm part of the believers. Now let's talk about stuff. So when you talk about prayer, does everybody have sort of a different approach, or is there an effective way to kind of, feel the grace coming at you?
0: I love that you use the word feel the grace coming at you, because it really is about feeling. I mean, words are fantastic. Words are awesome from the standpoint of creating a place where we can like switch our energy to be where we want it to be. And for many, many years, I don't even know if I necessarily had a prayer. I had a manifesto. I had this thing where it was like, dear Archangel Michael, please bless and protect this space, north, south, east, and west, above and below. Please protect my children. All of these different things that was a prayer, and it was like 10 minutes long, and it went through all of these things in my life. And at some point I started to feel like, okay, this is getting a little bit just sort of rote. It's shifting my energy a little bit, but I'm not even here anymore because this prayer is so buried in my brain that I don't even have to be present in my body to do it. And so I really started to look into prayer in a different way. I started to look at my life in a completely different way. And in doing so, what I saw was that it's the emotion. It is the connection. And I do think everybody is different. It's like my greatest and most answered prayers are not because I was sitting in a space with my hands in a particular direction and saying the same thing. My most spectacularly answered prayers are the ones that come from me going for a walk at 5 a.m. through a park and just feeling the essence of angels around me and feeling the connection of I am here and I am present.
1: I'm so glad you said that. So, I work a lot, and obviously now in the middle of the night, and in my normal life, I work on a morning show on a top 40 radio station. So I love a Sunday morning where I just go for a walk and just open up the whatever. I always kind of, say a prayer while I'm walking and just kind of sit in the silence and like whatever I'm supposed to feel, whatever I'm supposed to hear, I'm just going to be open to it. And there is something about walking outside and having trees and grass and stuff around you that I think connects you to that a little bit. And I don't have any proof of that. That just is one of the things that works for me. But I'm glad that you said that as one of your first ways of getting your prayer in.
0: Well, and I think the key to it is exploration. The key to it is searching for the way that it does work for you. There are many people that sitting in the room with their hands in a prayer form is the way that works. It doesn't matter which way works for you. What matters is putting forth the desire and the energy that it takes to make these connections. And I think that one of the reasons why angels are one of the few common denominators across most of the major religions and spiritual beliefs of the world is because it's accepted.

0: accessible. The sense of God, even though I revel in the concept of a unbelievably expansive and loving and adoring God, it still can sometimes be, that's a lot, that's big. And I do believe that our, well, the things that we believe to be true in our lives, for example, for me, that I can talk to Michael if I need to, I can talk to Gabriel if I need to, feels a little bit more, forgive the term, down to earth than throwing my thoughts to God. Now, can you talk to God directly? Of course you can. Angels are not meant to be mediators. They're not meant to be these emissaries in the middle and you must go through them. That is not the interpretation or the desire, but they can be a way for us as human beings who really like to be able to think, I need an expert, or I need someone that knows me deeply, intimately, better than anybody else on planet Earth, your guardian angels, that I can have a personal relationship with and that I can pour my heart out to and feel that connection right here, rather than necessarily being something that might feel more like it's in the stratosphere.
1: Do you think Michael's a more well-known angel than Gabriel? I would have gone with yes. Gabriel on that family answer.
0: Hey, dude, I know that makes... That makes total sense for what you do, because Gabriel is the archangel of creativity, of communication, of motivation. And look what you do. You work in creativity and communication. And part of what you do is working with people who motivate the human race. It makes sense that you would reach out to Gabriel.
1: Oh, but, interesting.
0: Yeah. But Michael is you know, Michael crosses a lot of religion lines. And the thing about Michael is I think that most people on planet Earth don't necessarily feel safe. It feels like a scary situation, and Michael is protection. And people want to feel like they have a purpose, and Michael is life purpose. And Michael's name literally means he who is like God. And so
1: that's awesome.
0: Yeah. And so there's this energy there. And it's one of the reasons why Michael is one of the most common names on the planet.
1: What you talk about people praying. And I was thinking of that Jelly Roll song. I only talk to God when I need a favor. And we are going to get into that when we come back. And, you know, one of the things we talk about is how do you talk to your angel? How do you feel it? How do you make that happen? Kind of a wild night here on Coast to Coast AM, but let's dig into it a little bit. We'll be right back with Radley Valentine. We're talking about your angels on Coast to Coast AM.

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3: Good night, everyone, and welcome to the news. The Pennington County Sheriff's Office is asking for the public's help in locating a federal fugitive authorities say is armed and dangerous following a police pursuit in Rapid City. Investigators say 29-year-old Keanu Dillon, who is wanted by the U.S. Marshals Service, was involved in a pursuit with multiple law enforcement agencies Tuesday on the city's east side. Despite the coordinated effort, Dillon was able to evade capture and remains at large. Authorities have issued a public safety alert and are warning residents not to approach Dillon under any circumstances. Instead, anyone who sees him is urged to immediately contact law enforcement. Dillon is described as 5'11" and about 215 pounds. Officials say he should be considered armed and dangerous. Anyone with information on Dillon's whereabouts is asked to contact the Pennington County Sheriff's Office. If there's an immediate threat or emergency, authorities say to call 911 right away. And the misdemeanor case against former Nebraska State Senator Dan McKeon has officially come to an end. Court documents filed Thursday show a Lancaster County judge dismissed a disturbing the peace charge against McKeon after he successfully completed a diversion program. The dismissal was granted with prejudice, meaning the charge cannot be filed again. McKeon entered the diversion program in March, avoiding a scheduled bench trial. Under Nebraska law, eligible defendants can complete court-ordered conditions and other requirements in exchange for having charges dismissed. The case stemmed from allegations that McKeon inappropriately touched another person at a party near the end of the 2024 legislative session. He was cited by the Nebraska State Patrol last October. Governor Jim Pillen later called for McKeon's resignation, describing the allegations as a serious matter. McKeon initially entered a no-contest plea before changing it to not guilty. He resigned from the legislature in January after a public hearing and ahead of a potential expulsion vote. From the WNAX Nighttime News Desk, I'm Chloe Beltrand.
4: I'm Paul Stevens. Luigi Mangione pleading guilty to two federal charges in the killing of UnitedHealthcare CEO Brian Thompson.
5: The 28-year-old confessed to targeting and murdering Thompson. He read a prepared statement expressing no remorse as Thompson's wife and family sat in the courtroom for the first time.
4: That's Fox's Chan Lee Painter. Mangione's federal sentencing date set for December the 18th. Tropical storm Lala set to reach Hawaii's Big Island today. Fox Weather's Mike Seidel.
6: The Hurricane Center is officially forecasting it to become a minimal Category 1 hurricane by that time.
4: Winds of 75 miles an hour and up to 20 inches of rain forecast for some areas. A powerful magnitude 7.7 earthquake hitting off the coast of Indonesia early today, Saturday. At least 20 people killed in that.
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1: I also happen to have my Facebook chat open and my Instagram. You can find me at Rich Barra, R-I-C-H-B-E-R-R-A. Our guest, Radley Valentine, his book, Dear Angels, It's Me. I like the beginning of that song, that train song, which I picked just for you, Radley, by the way, where he says, I need a sign to let me know you're here. How do angels actually communicate with us, and why do so many of us completely miss the signs they're receiving?
2: You know, I think it's talked out of us. I have my niece just had, she had twins about 2.5 years ago, and the twins are starting to talk about, I think it's Richard and Robert. And these are names that they've pulled out of thin air, and they're having conversations. And we have a tendency to say, oh, look, they have imaginary friends. I have a tendency to say, no, they have guardian angels, and we're going to talk them out of paying attention to them. We're going to tell them that they're imaginary, or they're going to get to school and it's not going to be cool to talk about those kinds of things. And so we become so distracted. And I think that's really especially difficult in today's society with social media and all of these things that are designed to pull our attention away from, I think, the things that really do truly matter in our worlds. So I think that we are awake to these things when we come into the world, but then we're talked out of it. Mm. As far as how do you do it, honest to gosh, the easiest way for me is the way that I started, and the way that I still do it is I journal. I get up every morning and I see to my dogs and I have a cup of coffee, and then I open my journal and I talk to my angels. And it's like anything. It's like I call it going to the faith gym. And so it's like if you go to the gym for the first time, don't try to leg press 700 pounds. You're going to hurt yourself. So we start light, and we start with this conversation. For me, it was literally, you know what? I know you're here. I know you know me. I'd like to know you. Give me a name. And poof, you know, whatever name comes to you. Because in the end, angels.
1: Oh, so you're asking for your angel's name in that case?
2: Yeah, I did.
1: Oh, okay.
2: And literally, you know, it's like most of this stuff is subtle, because I think of life as being like a video game, and we're in at a subconscious level, at a spiritual level, we're in on that. We don't want the game ruined for us. And if angels were talking to us and we were just having conversations every day that were so loud and so specific and just like talking to our neighbor, it would kind of ruin the game. And so it's more subtle. And when we have one of those mind-blowing experiences with our angels, that's what brings the awe.
1: And, but well, I imagine you must have had one of those early on for you to be on this path where this is what you do with your life, is talk about angels. So what was it for you?
2: I was 5. I was 5 years old, and I was asleep. And I heard someone trying to wake me up. And what I heard was, someone needs an ambulance. And so I got up and I looked out my bedroom window, and the house across the street was on fire. And so I went and told my parents about it. And they went to the rescue and called an ambulance. But I was really petrified by the experience. And so for many weeks, I wouldn't go back upstairs to my bedroom. And my parents were Methodist, but also we are part Cherokee. And so there was kind of a blending of belief systems. And so my mom was like, we need to go back upstairs because there's something you need to see. And so I went back upstairs and she said, show me your window. And so I took her to the window and she said, show me the house. And

0: She said, "See, Radley, you can't see that house from your window." And the house actually was on the other side of our house from the window that was in my bedroom. Whoa. And so my mom's basic experience was, this is real. This is a thing. We're going to pay attention to this. We're not going to ignore it, you know, but.
1: Well, yeah. How would your life have been different if she said, it was just a dream. You just got lucky. if she did embrace that side that, yeah, sometimes we're woken up out of our sleep. And that's probably just not a metaphor to help somebody who really needs it.
0: You're exactly correct. And it would have been, I believe that if my mother had tried to talk me out of it, like we sort of started this part of the conversation with, if she had talked me out of it, I would like to believe that the angels would still have found their way back into my life. Because even with that, I knew that there was this thing. I knew that angels were with me, and my mom was really into angels too. She was the executive assistant to the bishop of the United Methodist Church. And so there was this powerful belief system, and there was this thing of angels were real. But it wasn't really until I was in my early 20s where they really started to talk to me more clearly, more constantly. They started showing up in my dreams. And I started having those really, truly wow, powerful experiences, but they're still rare. I think I've had like 5 of them.
1: I was going to ask you if you felt them around you a lot, like when we talk to callers, like if you feel them around you presently. But here's what I want to do. So we're going to take a quick break. But what you talked about, these are your words, Radley. You said that praying is something, it's like going to the faith gym. So for people who haven't been, maybe you walk us through our first workout and teach us how to get going. Our first faith gym workout with you, how to pray, how to do it. Like, what's the best way to do it? Let's take a quick break, and we'll come back with Radley Ballantyne on Coast to Coast AM.
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0: Valentine, the book, Dear Angels. It's me again. We're talking about beginning to pray, what you do when you begin to pray. And I was thinking about angels in general when you came on. You were talking about Michael and Gabriel and the archangels. And, you know, this is Coast to Coast AM, so I have to ask you, because I'm sure it's going to come down the line here. Do we feel that some of the UFOs that we see in the sky are angel in nature? Do they have craft? I know it sounds silly, but just wondering.
1: I think everything is connected. You know, I just do. I think everything is created by God. And so could these things be lights of angels? They could be. But to be honest with you, I feel like the relationships and the experiences that we have with angels are far more intimate than a light in the sky. So if a light in the sky brings you to a place of awe and brings you to a place of a desire to understand the mysteries of the universe, and that brings you closer to a spiritual connection to angels and God, then 100% great. But I feel like that God is trying to talk to us in so many different ways, because there are so many of us that there is no one way. There cannot be just one way. First of all, that makes God really small and limited. Number two, it just isn't logical that in a creation of God, of people and souls, where there were going to be billions and billions and billions and billions of them, that there would be only one way for us to make that connection. So I do think of angels as being something that's more intimate and something that happens to us in front of us rather than off far away.
0: Everybody has an angel, you said, whether you believe in them or not. Yeah. Were angels ever people?
1: No, they're not. They're not people. When people say things like my grandmother is my guardian angel or my uncle is my guardian angel,
0: you say you're wrong.
1: Well, no, what I say is that's sweet. And I have absolutely no doubt that your grandmother is looking over you. I have no doubt that your uncle does care from the other side about your well-being and your happiness and your joy. But angels and passed over loved ones are apples and oranges. They're not the same thing. And so angels are created to follow our soul through its journey, and they are a different animal, if you will.
0: They're created to follow our soul through its journey. What a beautiful way to look at it. This is interesting. I want to go to take a phone call here, because I love all this, actually. East of the Rockies, check this out. Our caller's name is Michael. Michael,
1: of course it
0: in
1: is.
0: Toronto, Ontario, Canada. Welcome to Coast to Coast AM. You're on with Radley Valentine. Michael, are you there? Nope. Did I hear a hang up, or was it? Hey, Michael in Toronto. Welcome to Coast AM. You with me, brother? Okay. Well, he was asking about Lucifer and fallen angels. We kind of started off talking about that, and I kind of feel like you might have glossed over that a little bit. But that is like Genesis stuff. That is in the Bible. Talk to me about that a little bit.
1: So that's where things get a little funny, but I believe that some things in the Bible are metaphorical and not specific. That's my belief system. And I think that the concept of a fallen angel, it was a concept of saying, of us having an understanding of quote good or quote evil. And I think evil is a human construct. I don't think that evil is a thing that the universe is filled with. I don't think God is somehow not in control of half the universe or some massive amount of angels who have gone rogue. The story doesn't make any sense to me. And so I tend to look at that as a metaphor for allowing our conscience and our souls to be our

0: do we have demons? What do they do?
1: Oh, if we have angels, do we have demons?
2: That's a real good question. It is a great question, but I just don't believe in the dark side of the equation from a spiritual standpoint. I believe that demons are just the dark side of us as human beings. I don't actually think that there is some aspect of God's universe that is running amok. If you think about it, it really does make God kind of small, and it makes God less of this all-knowing, all-powerful, and all-loving entity. And so to me, what makes a lot more sense is that God is love, and that everything that runs through the fabric of the universe is love. And the part of being human that does not feel that way is the part of us that is not connected to Source and the divine, the part of us that is not connected to our better angels. And our journey here includes finding our way back to that path.
1: Tell me about the difference between intuition, divine guidance, and maybe just wishful thinking.
2: Okay, what if I told you there was no difference? You know, it's like, if let's put these in a hierarchy. Okay. And say that divine guidance is the top, because that makes the most sense. Yeah.
1: Sure.
2: Well, you were sure. And so divine guidance is the top. And what flows down from divine guidance is intuition. That is the part of ourselves that is connected to that divine guidance. It's the part of us that is listening. And so when we have this hit of don't turn left, turn right, and because of that, we did not get hit in a car accident, or because we had this sense of, need to listen to what this person is saying on Coast to Coast tonight about how I have a guardian angel and it just feels right to me. I can feel it in my heart that the divine loves me enough to give me somebody that will make my journey happier. Though that is intuition, but it's connected to the divine. And then when we get to wishful thinking, I believe that we as human beings are wishing machines. It's what we are here for. We are here to create. We are here to make beautiful, wonderful, magical things. It's what we're here to do. And so wishful thinking could be looked at as a part of our intuition of, this is a thing that I would desire to have in my life. I want angels to be true, or I want it to be true that I'm supposed to be happy, or I need it to be true that this thing that I so desperately want in my heart is a thing that was placed there by divine guidance. And so these three things can be looked at as a thread that comes straight from Source.
1: I'm sure there's people that are listening tonight that would love to feel that, but maybe they're in a bad place. And you said yourself that, you know, over the years you've had maybe five instances where you felt like the presence of an angel. What do you say to the people that feel like heaven isn't listening, that the prayers aren't being answered?
2: Yeah. So just to make a slight correction there, I feel angels every day, but I don't have this like, wow, shake me to my knees experience every day. I've had like five of those. But the thing about it is that when, and this is why I wanted to write this book, was because I pitched this to my publisher. It's my 15th publication with Hay House, which is a part of Penguin Random House. And I pitched it to them and they wanted it immediately. And they, you know, normally they give me 6 to 8 months, and they asked me to write this in 8 weeks because they wanted it so bad, because they felt like it was so relevant. And there was no way I was going to write this in 8 weeks. That's why I had to bring on a beautiful co-author named Heather Hildebrand. And we did write it this in 8 weeks, but we wrote it from the standpoint of, when you do not have the words anymore to pray, when you cannot find the words, when praying is the absolute last thing that you want to do, because you can't feel it. You don't even believe it anymore. And yet you have a deep-seated desire.

0: desire or need to feel that connection. And so that's what this book is about. There's like 65 different topics in here where we have written out these prayers for mornings and evenings. And it's a way to get you going again. It's like, okay, you can't find the words right now. Here are some words you can use.
1: What about the numbers? The 1111 Make-A-Wish. Oh, the angel numbers. Those are real, right?
0: Oh, God, I love angel numbers. And because the thing about angel numbers that's so amazing is for people who do not feel like their intuition is active for them, but they're very analytical, these numbers show up for us to give us messages from the angels for people who are very left-brained, very analytical, so that they can have this sort of like super easy code. And 1111 is this thing that's basically make a wish. That's why
1: it's 222 too, right? 444.
0: I'm sorry? It's 222 is a, yeah, each one though is a different message, because 444 is angels are with you. So each one is a different message.
1: Oh, so if you see a 444, that means that whether you believe it or not, the angels are with you right now.
0: They're trying to say, hey, look at me.
1: I like that. Okay, so we're going to take a quick break. And when we come back, there are so many calls for you. I don't almost want to give people direction. I just want to like open it up and let's see where it goes. Are you down for that? Of course you are. Let's get back to it. We're back with Radley Valentine.
2: Here's your updated 570 WNAX forecast. We'll continue to see some showers and storms around for today. Some could be strong to severe. That potential for strong to severe storms favors portions of central to southern Nebraska into southern Iowa too. Large hail and damaging winds will be our primary threats. A better chance for widespread showers and storms today really focuses across portions of northeast Nebraska as well as portions of eastern Iowa. Between that, we could see some areas of showers and storms in Iowa today, as well as southwest Minnesota, the southern parts of South Dakota, and into central Nebraska too. Areas of fog also expected to be around to start off today in eastern Nebraska, western and central Iowa, southwest Minnesota, and eastern parts of South Dakota. Widespread 80s forecast for highs across the entire region. Showers and storms forecast be ongoing tonight across central and eastern parts of Nebraska, into Iowa too, and southwest parts of Minnesota. Temperatures will hang on to the 70s tonight across southern Iowa, elsewhere 50s and 60s for lows. I'm meteorologist Regina Cole on 570 WNAX. Right now, it's 75 degrees.
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0: the Stump. I'm Paul Stevens, Fox News. President Trump making a speech on New York's Long Island, supporting Republican Bruce Blakeman, the Nassau County executive running to be New York's next governor. Fox's Anita Vogel says Mr. Trump talked about crime in New York City.
1: According to the FBI's 2025 Uniform Crime Report, violent crime was down 9.3% from the previous year. Murder and non-negligent manslaughter was down 18.1%, rape down 7.6%, and robbery down 18.5%. President Trump, who campaigned as a law and order president, touted the numbers as evidence that he is making America great again. The president made the stop at the

0: Nassau County Police Academy, along with FBI Director Kash Patel. Dozens of police officers in uniform stood behind the podium as he spoke. He told the crowd he has ended the war on police and declared a very strong war on crime.
1: Luigi Mangione pleading guilty in a New York City courtroom to killing UnitedHealthcare CEO Brian Thompson.
2: The 28-year-old confessed to targeting and murdering Thompson. He read a prepared statement expressing no remorse, as Thompson's wife and family sat in the courtroom for the first time. Mangione telling a federal judge this, quote, "Before traveling to New York, I used a 3D printer to make part of a gun. On the morning of December 4th, 2024, I shot Mr. Thompson in Manhattan and he died. I knew what I was doing was illegal." Mangione also admitted he emailed UnitedHealthcare's leadership posing as an investor, tricking them into sharing the location of its investor conference in New York City.
1: And Mangione's defense team speaking outside the courthouse following the appearance, defending their client and noting his public support without addressing Brian Thompson's grieving family. 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
1: Lawyers for accused killer Alec Murdoch say they're introducing new evidence in his retrial for the murder of his wife and son.
15: Alec Murdoch wore civilian clothes in court for the first time since his 2023 conviction for the murders of his wife Maggie and son Paul 2 years before. Still likely to spend the rest of his life in prison after pleading guilty to millions of dollars in state and federal financial crimes, Murdoch hopes to at least partially clear his name in a new murder trial next April. The judge granted a defense request for an independent lab to analyze evidence found under Maggie Murdaugh's fingernails, shown to include trace amounts of DNA from an unknown male. Prosecutors threw water on defense efforts to explore whether shell casings at the Murdaugh family crime scene were connected to a .300 blackout rifle used in a murder in another town.
1: Fox's Jonathan Sary in Lexington, South Carolina. The judge agreeing to a defense request to move the location of the trial, but has yet to actually pick a new spot. Trump White House overhauling the recommended vaccine schedule for kids.
16: Fewer shots spread out over more time is among the changes to the childhood vaccine schedule announced this week by President Trump and the Department of Health and Human Services.
17: We really need to gain the trust, and this is a giant step in the right direction.
16: Dr. Stephanie Haridopoulos is the principal Deputy Assistant Secretary for Health at HHS and Director of National Health Communications.
17: We are not anti-vaccine. We want to make sure that people have all the choices available.
16: Haridopoulos says reducing the diseases recommended to vaccinate against will not make existing vaccines unavailable or uncovered by insurance. At the White House, Jared Halpern, Fox News.
1: An Israeli airstrike in southern Lebanon killing at least 7 people early today. Lebanon's health officials saying the 7 killed.
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0: Las Vegas was built for stars. And on August 22nd, two of boxing's biggest take center stage. Rolly Romero never follows the script.
1: This is my game.
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0: It's time to put up or shut up. Rolly Romero versus Teofimo Lopez, August 22nd.
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7: Water system cyber attacks. I'm Gordon Deal with Nicole Murray. Thanks for spending part of your weekend with us. Here's what's coming up this hour.
8: Some lawmakers on Capitol Hill want protections after hackers exploited water systems in at least 12 different states.
7: On the back-to-school front, what can parents do when their kid says that nobody likes them?
8: In the wake of the World Cup, Americans are adjusting their travel plans. We'll explain what's trending.
7: And the fraud squad at Caltech that catches liars on school applications.
9: You know, colleges have all sorts of systems in place for checking applications. From what I understand, I think Caltech has a pretty extensive process in that they really value integrity and honesty. And, you know, a lot of schools do that as well, but they just kind of have a very formalized and thorough process to check every single application.
7: Roshan Fernandez at the Wall Street Journal on the team that vets the application of every admitted student at California Institute of Technology. Cyber attacks on U.S. water systems that officials suspect may be linked to hackers in Iran have been reported in at least a dozen states. How worried should we be? Analysis from Annie Fixler, cyber policy expert with the Foundation for Defense of Democracies. Annie, what has happened?
10: So over the past couple weeks, we have seen reports of hackers, so far unnamed, who have compromised water utilities, primarily small water utilities, it appears, across the country. The news first broke out of Minnesota, but additional states have come forward saying we've had incidents here as well. What we're seeing happen is that hackers are compromising particular technologies that control processes within water utilities. So it might control pumps or valves or switches, things that control how the water actually moves. And so it is deeply concerning that we're seeing hackers attack the actual operation of these systems.
7: Yeah, are there problems here because these water systems have poor defenses, or the hackers that good? What do you make of this?
10: Unfortunately, it's the former. Too many water systems have left their infrastructure unprotected. Many of these systems were built, you know, 10 or 15 years ago, maybe longer. They were built for efficiency. It's much easier to have one operator manage multiple systems remotely than it is to have 10 or 15 operators who are manually operating systems. So we switched over to remote monitoring, remote operating, using equipment. The particular piece of technology involved is called a programmable logic controller, PLC. Basically, it's a computer that controls processes within a system. And unfortunately, many of these have been left exposed to the open internet. So rather than having strong passwords and firewalls and multiple layers of defenses to protect against an unauthorized user getting access, we have left them exposed. And so hackers are taking advantage of that and causing disruption because they can.
7: If they wanted to do worse things with these water systems, could they?
10: That's certainly the concern. You know, each water system is configured uniquely. They all have bespoke operations, and that actually gives defenders an advantage because they know precisely how their system works. But the concern is where the hackers got access to, deep within the industrial control system network, that perhaps they could do worse, that perhaps they could shut off alarms and then alter chemical composition to, you know, really cause a public health problem. Again, we haven't seen that yet, and I want to caution listeners that that's not what's going on here, because, you know, certainly we don't want the public panicking that there's a problem with their water system,

0: we should be moving swiftly to get these systems defended, because that's over the horizon.
1: We're speaking with Annie Fixler, cyber policy expert with the Foundation for Defense of Democracies, and we're talking about cyber attacks on water systems, at least 12 states as of late. If they wanted to, could these states and or systems easily update?
0: I don't know about easily, but it's certainly doable. The FBI and the Department of Homeland Security have put out guidance about how to better protect the pieces of equipment that we're talking about. The manufacturers themselves have put out a number of advisories about how to better configure systems, how to protect them better. So they're certainly doable. It may be difficult, honestly, for small operators who don't have the technical expertise to do it. So it's completely doable, but you still need a human who understands it to make the changes.
1: Yeah. What's next? Electrical grids? I mean, if Iran is behind this and they wanted to, is that just as easily done?
0: Yeah. The electric grid, transportation systems, communication systems, all of our critical infrastructure, or rather far too much of our critical infrastructure, is unprotected.
1: Yeah.
0: And water is some of the least protected, but it's also some of the most distributed. So there are tens, if not hundreds of thousands, of water utilities across the country, which means that they're small, and which means they don't necessarily have a lot of expertise or resources, money, but there's only so much impact you can have if you attack one water system. We have far fewer electric utilities, so one compromise of a single electric utility might have a more dramatic impact in terms of geography than one water system.
1: Thanks, Annie. 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Coming up next on This Weekend, addressing a back-to-school fear.

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3: Ready for the weekend? We're here to get it started. This weekend with Gordon Deal.
4: Thanks for being with us as the new school year inches close here. Here's an issue that scares many parents. Children who secretly worry they'll eat lunch alone or won't make friends. Dealing with that from clinical psychologist Dr. Eileen Kennedy Moore, host of the podcast Kids Ask Dr. Friendtastic. Doctor, we all have that fear that kids will say, nobody likes me.
5: So it is a fear, right? Because we all have this need to belong, to be accepted, and kids can be mean. So sometimes your child will get feedback from the other kids that they don't like them. And sometimes it's an ongoing problem with the kid's social skills, and sometimes it's just a conflict with a particular friend.
4: Boy, how much of this might also be tied to COVID at this point and the isolation factor and lack of social skills?
5: Well, there's a lot of theories about that. Some of the kids now who, like, COVID started 6 years ago. So I don't know that it had that much of an impact with the very young children, okay, because they want it to be with their parents. But with the older kids, it's debatable about, does it still have an impact or not? It certainly changed our families. We're more used to just kind of staying home and being apart. And what kids need is to be around their peers. That's really important. It's like oxygen for them.
4: Nothing like having the oxygen sucked out of you when your kid comes home from school and utters that phrase, nobody likes me, or, hey, who'd you sit with at lunch? Nobody. You know, I ate by myself. Well, how do we deal with that as parents? What should we say?
5: This is so hard for parents because we feel so helpless, because we can't go out there and make friends for our kids. But there actually are a lot of things that we as parents can do. When your kid comes home saying something like that, the first step is just to give them a little extra loving, because when a kid is facing rejection outside the home, they really need to be able to come home to safety and acceptance. So this is not the time to say, see, didn't I tell you if you did that, this would happen?
4: Oh.
5: Not the time.
4: Yeah.
5: Comfort first. I'm sure you're right, but comfort first.
4: Mm.
5: After that, it may be helpful to, if this kid is in school already, to talk to the teacher. See what the teacher observes about what your child is doing. Sometimes kids have habits that are off-putting for their peers, and that can be really useful information, because then we can teach the kid to do something else. Sometimes the problem is that the child is not reaching out to friends. So we have to be thinking about, how can they show that they're open to friendship? Can they smile? Can they greet people? Can they do a small act of kindness every day? Those are all good goals. You can also use your deep knowledge of your child and try to get them involved in activities where they're going to find their people.
4: Okay.
5: So that can be very useful, because kids make friends by doing fun things together. But the main thing I would say is, don't give up. This is something that we can work on. I have a podcast called Kids Ask Dr. Friendtastic. It's 5 minutes, comes out every week, and every episode features an audio recording of a question from a kid about friendship. And then I try to say something practical, thoughtful, and hopefully research-based.
4: Very good. We're speaking with Dr. Eileen Kennedy Moore, clinical psychologist. What if you are a parent who kind of knows your kid can be annoying at times?
5: Yes, so this is a very common problem, and we all make social mistakes. We all do, like, tell a joke and it's not funny, or ask a question and nobody's interested. That's fine as long as we don't persist. Kids run into trouble when they keep doing that annoying thing. So help your child to recognize stop signals. I have kids in my practice sometimes list all the ways that we can tell someone is telling us to stop. Quit it. Cut it out. You're being annoying. Kids can be very blunt. And sometimes the signal is nonverbal. They're going, or they're walking away. All of those are signs that we need to stop. If we don't, we're saying to the other person, I don't care what you feel, I'm just doing this anyway. And that's not going to win points with friends.
4: Mm.
5: So some kids have a

0: hard time stopping. And for them, we need to give them something to do instead. That might mean sit on your hands. Or if walking in line is a problem, maybe put your hands in your pocket while you're walking in line. Or with some kids, they could say, I'm going to stop now. That's a little bit awkward, but it gives them that extra 2 seconds of breaking room. And it signals to the other person, I'm working on it. I'm trying to stop.
1: Wow. Love that. Is there such a thing as like a practicing with your kid for certain scenarios over the summer before school starts to head any of this off?
0: Absolutely. Role play can be very useful for helping kids to learn how to do it. So we could practice, for instance, asking interested questions. Interested questions begin with what or how, because they tend to get more elaborate answers out of the other person.
1: Thanks, Doctor. That is Dr. Eileen Kennedy Moore. Again, the podcast is called Kids Ask Dr. Friendtastic. Coming up next on This Weekend, turning heartbreak into a trend.
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2: Glad you could spend part of your weekend with us. The idea of getting a divorce used to be met with negativity and shame, but the attitude about ending a relationship is changing. Here's this weekend's Nicole Murray.
3: Today, talking about divorce being hot, here to discuss is family law attorney Jennifer Hargrave. So how are people looking at divorce these days? What's the trend there?
4: I think there is a rising trend to recognize that, you know, it takes a lot of courage to end something that isn't working. And when you step out of all of these, you know, restraints and rules and trying to please everybody else and, you know, putting yourself second, like there's just a newfound freedom that people find when they make the decision to divorce, and they're celebrating that. And, you know, I'm all for celebrating empowerment too. So I think there's a really positive spin on something that is, you know, it's a heartbreak. I mean, when a relationship fails, obviously there's a lot of hurt, but when you can take that hurt and turn it into something positive, you know, yeah, let's celebrate.
3: Absolutely. Are there different attitudes when it's a woman versus a man with something like this?
4: I mean, I think generally, you know, for women, just kind of given different roles and cultural expectations and all of that, I think there's a little bit more of that newfound freedom that comes in divorce. So I think they're, and also with their girlfriends, you know, who are going to celebrate them getting rid of the guy they never liked anyway, there seems to be a little bit more community celebration when it comes to that. I don't see a lot of men doing that, but I think, you know, men may be celebrating in different ways. And, you know, I know for a lot of my male clients, ending a bad relationship is also just as painful as it is for women. They just may not be as vocal about that or as sharing, but, you know, they go on to do great things too. So I think the important thing is that when you're living in a broken relationship, it's so taxing and it's so hard. And so kind of when you decide to end the relationship, you can begin a healing process, whether you're a man or a woman.
3: You had mentioned something that men tend to celebrate divorce a little differently. Any idea how?
4: I mean, you know, they might go on a hunting trip with their buddies, if that's their thing, or, you know, get together and do some sports. You know, I'm being very stereotypical here, but I mean, you know, whatever it is that allows you to feel connected to the people who love you, and you're doing an activity that's meaningful to you. Maybe it's something that you gave up to try and make the marriage work, right? Like a lot of people do that. You have things that you love, and your partner doesn't love that you do those. And so when a relationship is ending, you know, it's a good time to reconnect with those things that you really love in life.
3: Now, what is this trend called? Has it been given a name?
4: I mean, I've seen this sort of a TikTok trend, kind of the hot summer, hot divorce. And I think it's recognizing summer is a popular time for divorces to happen for a lot of reasons, especially if you have kids. You know, you're going through transitions, the end of school year, they're not going to school, so there's already a break in the routines. And so it can be a good time to be making some of those big life transitions before school starts up.
3: Right.
4: And, you know, it's just a different, it's a time of transition. It can be a good time. Work schedules are usually a little bit more flexible, so it can also be a good time to, you know, if you need to take work, time off from work to go meet with your divorce lawyer or go to court or whatever, mediation. You know, summer is usually a little bit better time to do that for people.
3: Now, I know we touched on celebrations, but there's also a new type of party being hosted with this trend. What is it?
4: Yeah, I mean, I think that that's where, you know, the friends are all, you know, celebrating that. I love it when they're wearing the shirts of, you know, I found a divorce yes. lawyer, or I'll bring the wine, or whatever it is. And so I think anytime you can get together, the only thing that I caution is, of course, if you have children, do this out of the purview of your children,
3: yes.
4: right? This is not a celebratory time for them. It's a time where there's a lot of changes happening. And so, you know, while your girlfriends may want to come put the big, you know, divorced and free sign on your front yard, just remember your kids are using your front yard too. So I think it's really important just to be really cognizant. But whatever, you know, whatever you're doing that you can do in your own time with your friends, hey, that's great. Go for it.
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0: Second, two of boxing's biggest take center stage. 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
0: Teofimo Lopez has never needed one.
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1: 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I'm going all in.
0: It's time to put up or shut up. Rolly Romero versus Teofimo Lopez, August 22nd.
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0: Las Vegas was built for stars. And on August 22nd, two of boxing's biggest take center stage. Rolly Romero never follows the script.
1: This is my game.
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1: 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I'm going all in.
0: It's time to put up or shut up. Rolly Romero versus Teofimo Lopez, August 22nd.
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3: Glad you could spend some time with us. Gordon Deal with Nicole Murray coming up this half hour. The intense vetting of students at Caltech and online reviews destroying our social plans. We'll have that story in about 15 minutes. Americans shifting their travel plans. The post-World Cup travel effect is just getting started. Regina Lewis, consumer analyst, says it took millions of foreigners to remind Americans how much of the USA they have not seen. Regina, explain.
4: Well, there's no question that the World Cup was a catalyst for U.S. travel and tourism. The post-World Cup travel effect is about what happens next, and can that momentum be sustained and converted into what could be a mega decade of travel to and within the United States, particularly because of the pipeline of global events. When you're talking about two different Olympics, the potential for a Women's World Cup, the Men's Rugby World Cup, and that's before you get into our own events like Super Bowl and March Madness.
3: Yeah. All right. So what's your prediction here? Are we suddenly going to sort of rediscover our own territory here as Americans?
4: Well, that is an immediate follow-on effect. And I got to tell you, Gordon, it's so interesting. It took millions of foreigners to inspire Americans to see their own country with fresh eyes. But their enthusiasm was contagious. I mean, they came here, they went through our airports, they stayed in our hotels, and they went well beyond the gateway cities we're famous for, the New Yorks and LAs, and even well beyond the host cities, venturing into cities and suburbs and neighborhoods where they weren't even expected. And then they raved about it in social media posts that were too big, too authentic, and frankly, too refreshing to ignore. Americans saw that. They're proud of how we welcome the world, and now they're eager to go see more of the country. It was a big eye-opener.
3: You said something there that made me think. When you mentioned that they ventured into the suburbs, that sort of struck me as maybe the Airbnb effect. Because with you know, if you're coming to see a soccer game, maybe you're staying in the city, in a hotel.
4: In part, I'm even calling it the Great American Sleepover. It might be the legacy of the 2026 World Cup. They stayed all kinds of places, and the lines really blurred because they came to America. They didn't differentiate between, oh, well, I am going to Seattle, or I'm going to Detroit, right, or Kansas City. It really bled into the Lawrence Kansases of the world, into the entire Pacific Northwest. And I think that what that tells us is we should give ourselves permission to do the same. We tend to travel quite literally in our own country and passively. We take the same trips. Now, I'm all for tradition, but do we let that breathe a little? And that's what I'm noticing. I've been to 14 states in the last 15, 20 days, and you can hear a change in sentiment. Suddenly, a young mother in Jonesboro, Arkansas, says to me that her husband said, honey, come here, watch this. And she said, Chase, you don't even like soccer. He said, no, that's not the point. They watch it. They see all of these fans. They cut away to Boston and Rhode Island. And then they have a conversation. You know, we've never been to Boston.
3: Wow.
4: Maybe we should do that someday. This is a young couple that just changed their travel bucket list. They're going to be traveling, Gordon, for decades, right?
3: Yeah.
4: So they're at the very front end of this. That really could have a compound effect over time.
3: Yeah, that's cool. We're speaking with Regina Lewis, consumer analyst, and we're talking about the post-World Cup travel effect. I thought it was interesting you said the foreigners who came here to watch soccer participated. What did
4: Yes.
3: you mean by that?
4: They were all in. They did not travel across oceans to just watch. And by being all in, that means, you know, they wore the jersey, if you will. They sat at the counter. They tasted the food. Now, we can't all go to Walmart for the first time or Buc-ee's and be, you know, have shock and awe. But it's a big country, and there are distinct regional differences.
3: Thanks, Regina. Regina Lewis, consumer analyst. Coming up next on This Weekend, the Fraud Squad at Caltech.

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1: Oh, yeah, this is so great.
2: I do say so myself. Hey, did you know that birthday parties actually help build confidence in kids?
1: Yeah, I did know that.
3: Did you know that giving kids less sugar before bedtime helps them sleep better?
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2: Yeah, I knew that. Did you know that strollers have the right of way on sidewalks?
3: Oh, yeah, I knew that.
1: Yeah, that's true. Did you know that friendly kids statistically have more friends?
3: Everyone knows that.
1: Oh, yeah?
2: Pretty obvious.
1: Yeah, so obvious.
4: Hey, guys, did you know that most people think they're using the right car seat for their kid, but they're not?
1: I didn't know that.
2: Think I knew that.
3: No, you didn't.
5: 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Visit safercar.gov/the right seat.

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2: 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August 22nd.
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0: the voice of the Midwest. Oh, you're so fine, you're so fine, you blow my mind. Hey, 570 hey, baby. WNAX.
1: Glad you could spend some time with us at California Institute of Technology. A little-known band of admissions officials is in charge of vetting applications to the highly selective STEM-focused school. Caltech created the team 2 years ago, partly in response to a rising number of anonymous accusations of dishonest submissions. It's a story by Roshan Fernandez, reporter at the Wall Street Journal. Roshan, what did you find?
2: Yeah, so Caltech University, the California Institute of Technology, has this small team within their admissions department. They call themselves the Fraud Squad, and they are sort of the investigators who are in charge of vetting applicants who are accepted to the school. And so, you know, colleges have all sorts of systems in place for checking applications. From what I understand, I think Caltech has a pretty extensive process in that they, you know, they really value integrity and honesty. And, you know, a lot of schools do that as well, but they just kind of have a very formalized and thorough process to check every single application for students who they're admitting. And so they kind of go through these applications extensively, you know, leaving no stone unturned. They're scouring the internet. They're contacting like competition officials. They're contacting maybe your high school counselor. They use this like video interview program to assess like research claims and a lot more. So they are really this team of investigators.
1: Boy, what struck me at the opening sentence of your piece, you talked about how they scrutinize the fonts on the science fair certificates.
2: Yeah, and like that's one of the things they were kind of explaining to me is like, you know, they've seen so many science fair certificates that they know like, oh, it should have kind of this font, it should have these margins, it should have this official signature on it. So they've kind of familiarized themselves with all of these things, and so they kind of know like, oh, there's something like a little bit off about this one. And you know, there's plenty of other competitions where people submit a certificate from, you know, a place where they haven't seen it. And then in that case, they might be contacting the competition official to verify. They might be looking online to see for an official list of the winners. There's, you know, of course, other methods as well. But yeah, they do kind of scrutinize things a lot like an investigator would.
1: Wow. We're speaking with Roshan Fernandez, reporter at the Wall Street Journal. He's got a good story called The Fraud Squad at Caltech will catch you if you lie on your application. Did they reveal like what kind of busts or ahas that they've found here?
2: You know, I think it's worth mentioning that, you know, they emphasize, and a lot of other schools I spoke to emphasize as well, you know, the people lying on their application, this is a very, very small portion of the applicant pool, like a handful of students in Caltech's case. But I think it's worth noting still, because they actually explained to me, you know, they had this meeting before they established the Fraud Squad to discuss, like, this is a lot of work to check every admitted applicant, right? It's going to take a lot of resources. And, like, is it worth it if we only catch one person? And their sort of discussion was like, yes, you know, it is absolutely worth it. Even if there's only one person in the entire pool, we want to ensure integrity on our campus. And I think it's particularly maybe important for them just given their like STEM focus. There's a lot of research going on there. They're also a very small school with a very small freshman class. So that makes something as extensive as this possible. Whereas, you know, other schools which are receiving tens of thousands of applications probably can't enact this kind of process. But I think one thing they did say too is like, one thing that prompted this is an increase of what they were calling poison pen messages. Essentially, people write in anonymously and they say, you know, this applicant lied or this applicant misrepresented themselves and I just want you to know. And it's always anonymous. And they need a way to kind of look at, I mean, obviously they were looking into these before, but they were getting more and more of them and they realized they needed like a formalized process to vet all of these. And that would kind of help keep everything consistent and make certain that, you know, nobody was slipping through.
1: Mm. And what, you get a certain period of time to respond if the Fraud Squad has any questions?
2: Right, exactly.
1: Thanks, Roshan. Roshan Fernandez, reporter at the Wall Street Journal. Coming up next on This Weekend, online

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1: Today I'm going to help parents translate teen slang. 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Another one is totes. 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As in, I totes love going to the mall with Becca. Another word you might hear is jelly. Jelly is a shorter, better way to say jealous. As in, Chloe, I am like so jelly of your unicorn phone case.
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0: Las Vegas was built for stars. And on August 22nd, two of boxing's biggest take center stage. Rolly Romero never follows the script.
1: This is my game.
0: Teofimo Lopez has never needed one.
2: This guy's got a big mouth.
0: For years, they've had plenty to say.
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0: But with world championship gold on the line, can they back it?
1: Teo, I'm here. I'm going all in.
0: It's time to put up or shut up. Rolly Romero versus Teofimo Lopez, August 22nd.
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0: Las Vegas was built for stars. And on August 22nd, two of boxing's biggest take center stage. Rolly Romero never follows the script.
1: This is my game.
0: Teofimo Lopez has never needed one.
2: This guy's got a big mouth.
0: For years, they've had plenty to say.
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0: But with world championship gold on the line, can they back it?
1: Teo, I'm here. I'm going all in.
0: It's time to put up or shut up. Rolly Romero versus Teofimo Lopez, August 22nd.
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6: Ready for the weekend? 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
3: Glad you could be with us. Many Americans treat every product, service, and experience they buy like a research project. But Emily Stewart, senior correspondent at Business Insider, says our obsession with online recommendations is ruining our vacations, homes, and nights out. Emily, take us through it.
7: Yeah, I mean, I think a lot of people have had this experience, right? That you're like, I'm going to go to dinner. And you start looking at all the options. There's a lot of options. You start looking at the reviews. And suddenly you realize that you've spent an hour and a half trying to figure out where you're going to get, like, pizza on a Tuesday night. And, like, do you need the best pizza? Like, probably not. And so, basically, the idea of,

0: He goes to Reddit. He goes to YouTube. And he said, you know, he does this all of the time, but he kind of, you know, took a moment of self-reflection and said, like, I'm not sure if this is actually making things better. He talked about buying a baby stroller for his first child a few years ago, and he and his wife identified the best one. It's $450. They get it, and they realize they don't like it, and they get rid of it in a few months. And they actually buy something much cheaper that is not recommended by anybody because it works better for them. And so I think that is kind of like what we are seeing here a little bit. A lot of people have that experience, right? Where you think you got the best thing, and then you're sitting there and like, did this make a difference? You know, who knows?
1: We're speaking with Emily Stewart, senior correspondent at Business Insider. Her story is called Reviews Are Ruining Your Life. I mean, whatever happened to, and it wasn't that long ago, I would just say, Emily, I need a Chinese restaurant for Saturday night. What you got? Right? And you'd rattle one off. Like, what happened to just good old fashioned friend recommendations?
0: Yeah, I mean, I think, you know, to some extent, the review stuff is good, right? Like, you want to democratize information. It is nice to be able to look at the internet if you don't have a friend that knows a good Chinese restaurant. I think kind of what happens is that we wind up in a situation where we're constantly dissatisfied. And there's research that talks about this, right? That shows this, that kind of sometimes when we have so many choices, we wind up more dissatisfied because we feel sort of decision paralysis, or because, you know, we do make a decision and then we spend, you know, all of this time thinking, well, like, is this the best pair of jeans? Could I have found a better pair of jeans? Is this the best Chinese restaurant? And a lot of the answer for this is also that the best for me is not the best for you. A Chinese restaurant you like, I may think is awful, right? And so I do think sometimes too, especially when we're looking at strangers on the internet, like, we don't know those people's priorities. We don't know their lifestyles. We don't know their preferences. And so we're sort of guessing based on opinions of people. We have no idea about anything about them.
1: Yeah. And on top of that, it's just hard to tell which ones are legit, you know, that haven't been written by, you know, AI, for example, or by, you know, employees themselves, if it's, for example, a restaurant.
0: Right. I mean, that is also an issue.
1: Thanks, Emily. Emily Stewart, senior correspondent at Business Insider. Coming up next on This Weekend, a wild lost dog reunion.
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3: 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One day, he told me that he was having problems in his classes. I think one of the students had asked the question and he didn't remember the answer. And I also noticed that he was letting his class out earlier than they were supposed to let out. And he was telling them that he was doing it as a favor to them, but I think in reality, he just wanted to get out of there. I was really starting to worry because I saw something was wrong.
4: Levi and I talked about how it would change our lives, but he was there beside me, and my love for him was just immense.
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0: Las Vegas was built for stars. And on August 22nd, two of boxing's biggest take center stage. Rolly Romero never follows the script.
1: This is my game.
0: Teofimo Lopez has never needed one.
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0: It's time to put up or shut up. Rolly Romero versus Teofimo Lopez, August 22nd.
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11: Thanks for joining us. A man from Southern Ohio came home from work in late November to an empty house. Timber, the hound mix he'd raised, was gone. 32-year-old Dylan Reedy scoured his neighborhood in Brown County. He visited local shelters. The Washington Post says he isn't sure how Timber got out since the windows and doors in his home were closed. After months of searching, Reedy said he was beginning to lose hope. Then earlier this month, a guy who refurbishes bicycles and donates the proceeds to local shelters stopped by Animal Friends Humane Society for his regular visit. Each time he visits, staff take a photo of him with a dog, and that day they happen to choose Timber. They posted the photo on Facebook. Reedy's girlfriend saw the post and immediately showed it to him. 8 months later and 73 miles away, Timber had turned up. The next morning, Mr. Reedy went straight to the shelter and there wasn't a dry eye during the reunion. That'll do it for this hour. For Nicole Murray, I'm Gordon Deal. Thanks for listening to This Weekend.

This is my day. God has given me this day to use as I will. I can waste it or use it for good. What I do today is very important because I'm exchanging a day of my life for it. When tomorrow comes, this day will be gone forever, leaving something in its place. May God, who gave me this day, also give me the wisdom to know how to live it, to be directed, to add good to it, not evil. May the life, which He also gave me,

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1: Trump says the United States is badly defeating Iran and that oil prices are coming way down as the Navy enforces a blockade against Iran.
2: We have the blockade. No ships get through unless we want them to.
1: Less than 3 months ahead of the midterms and more than 6 months into this conflict, Democrats are ripping the president's Iran policy. Congressman Jim McGovern posted, quote, Trump promised to lower prices on day one. Instead, his billionaire's first economic policies, stupid tariffs, and illegal war with Iran are pushing prices to record highs. The president maintains the U.S. has total control over the strait, though analysts and reports have suggested otherwise.
3: Fox's Rich Edson. Iran pushing back on the president's claims about the strategic waterway and says it will continue enforcing a blockade. A QCEO killer, Luigi Mangione, made a major move in his federal case Friday.
4: Luigi Mangione pleading guilty to two federal stalking charges as the 28-year-old confessed to shooting and killing UnitedHealthcare CEO Brian Thompson. Mangione read from a statement expressing no remorse, admitting, quote, before traveling to New York, I used a 3D printer to make part of a gun. On the morning of December 4, 2024, I shot Mr. Thompson in Manhattan and he died. I knew what I was doing was illegal. Mangione said he emailed UnitedHealthcare's leadership posing as a $50 billion investor, tricking them into sharing the location of its investor conference in New York City where he shot Thompson outside.
3: Fox's Brian Yenis. Prosecutors are seeking life in prison. Mangione's attorney is looking to dismiss the state murder charge that he's still facing. 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
3: A Kentucky woman is facing federal charges after she allegedly vandalized the World War II memorial at the National Mall in D.C.
17: This brazen act of vandalism took place in broad daylight. Witnesses snapped photos as it was happening. And D.C. U.S. Attorney Jeanine Pirro announced the arrest of 41-year-old Melissa Ferris, a Kentucky woman accused of pouring bubble soap into the World War II memorial center fountain and then spray painting the words, quote, clean hands, dirty money on a balcony. This photo appears to catch Ferris in the act, and she reportedly admitted the act on social media. President Trump posting on Truth Social, quote, there can be no greater insult to those American heroes who died in World War II. Where did these animals come from?
3: Fox's Anita Vogel. Ferris will remain in federal custody pending her next hearing. She's facing two charges, both carrying a potential of up to 10 years behind bars. Tropical storm Lala is bearing down on the Big Island of Hawaii. Fox Weather's Mike Seidel.
18: Ahead of it, hurricane warnings have been hoisted. We look for the worst of the weather on Saturday with a potential landfall late Saturday afternoon on the southern tip of the Big Island. We'll see if that happens. Meanwhile, the Hurricane Center is officially forecasting it to become a minimal Category 1 hurricane by that time. Whether it does or not, the impacts are the same. 75-mile-an-hour wind gusts will knock out power. Rainfall totals down in Hilo, 8 to 12 inches. How about up in the mountainsides and hilltops? Up to 20-plus inches of rainfall, mudslides and flash flooding are given. In Wanaku, Hawaii, I'm meteorologist Mike Seidel, Fox Weather.
3: The death toll from an earthquake off the coast.

0: Indonesia has risen to 38. Authorities say the powerful 7.7 quake was triggered by a landslide. It led to buildings and homes collapsing.
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0: Las Vegas was built for stars. And on August 22nd, two of boxing's biggest take center stage. Rolly Romero never follows the script.
1: This is my game.
0: Teofimo Lopez has never needed one.
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0: For years, they've had plenty to say.
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1: Teo, I'm here. I'm going all in.
0: It's time to put up or shut up. Rolly Romero versus Teofimo Lopez, August 22nd.
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5: Yeah. 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
5: 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Got calls coming in, so let's get right to them. 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
6: Let's do it.
5: Let's start in Georgia and talk to Bob in Georgia. Bob, you're on the Under the Hood Show. What can we do for you?
7: Hey, I'm trying to replace a thermostat in a 2007 Accord V6. I got as far as removing the battery and the battery case, but I didn't get any farther than that yesterday. It's very difficult to reach those little 10 millimeter bolts. They're all great, but I couldn't get to but one of them, so I wasn't going to take it out without at least feeling the others. And I could see there's a large clump of wires in front of the thermostat that would be helpful to move. So what do I do next?
5: Bob, I have a question. I have a question before we go further. Bob, now, Russ, you have seen the transition over the years of engines. Bob, is this like when you go to do your 07 Accord, even though that's an older vehicle now, do you just think to yourself, this is crazy? Back when I was younger, the thermostat was right there. You just went and did it. Now this is insane.
7: Right. Yeah.
5: Yeah. But you've seen the transition, but.
6: Yeah, and I've seen the 07 Accord. And I look at that and say, boy, I'd really like to do an 07 Accord compared to.
5: Oh, really?
6: A GMC Acadia or something like that, or Cadillac, some of these things that are just very hard. I mean, they could take hours to do.
5: Oh.
6: That Accord's not too bad. What I do is I pop the hood open, move the battery tray and stuff out of the way there so I can get down in there. I take a couple of those 10 millimeter bolts out that hold the harness in areas. I can't get the whole thing out of the way, but I can move it back some. And all you need is an inch or so just to get it out of the way. Unplug a couple connectors if you can just to get things out of the way. And then I get out my extension, usually with a quarter inch drive, so as to get something smaller, with a swivel socket on the end that contains a magnet in the end of the socket. It's built into it. That way, when I fish this thing down through there and get it hooked onto the thermostat bolts and I screw them out, the bolt's coming out with my socket instead of dropping down, and then I can't get it. I find another bolt because they're hard to get to.
7: Right.

0: once I get them both out, then I pull that thermostat off. And, you know, with me, some people drain the coolant first. And you can, if you want to be really clean, get your pan under there and open up the drain valve on it. You'll get enough of it out to get down. But sometimes I just, I've got a drain pan with a, like a 3x5 big tray. And I just shove that under the front of the car and I just pull the thermostat off and just let her dump right there. Cause I got to drain it anyways. Either way, swap the thermostat out, put the housing back up there with seal. And then I'll use my magnet again to get the bolts back in. Now don't tighten all the way on one side. I put it in 3 or 4 turns and then I do the other side, get that in there further. And then get them both snug back and forth so I don't get that.
1: Can I reach down there with my fingers in the bolt?
0: You can.
1: Oh, I would do that.
0: Very difficult, though. I mean, you can't just stick your hand right in there. You're going to get it like on the end of your fingers.
1: That's exactly what I would do. And then I would drop it.
0: And yes, of course. And then I have dropped a number of them. I've been able to shove my hands in weird places on cars for a long time. And just by experience, you get that memory and you do it. And I have some people with bigger hands or smaller hands that don't do it as well, but it's experience the longer you do it. And you get caught up doing it. The proper way is a magnet. You can, you know, if you wanted to, you could buy that magnet in the swivel socket for 25, 30 bucks now. They used to be cheaper, but it's very important. The right tools make all the difference. If somebody comes into our shop, Chris, and they say, hey, well, you only spent 20 minutes to do that job, it should be cheaper. It's like, well, you're right, because the book says it should take an hour. I did it in 20 minutes. You would do it in 2 or 3 hours, but I did it that quick. You don't get it cheaper, and here's why. Because I've spent 200 and some dollars on specialty tools just for this occasion, and I've practiced this over and over. I mean, that's how you do it. And it's in the technician's best interest to practice and learn that and have the right tools, because you buy them once and you can spread them out. That way you can beat the job. But that's how you do that job a little easier and quicker yourself, is with that right tool, that magnet. Still cheaper than going into the shop, though.
1: Yeah. Does that help you out there, Bob?
2: Yeah. But how do I get that specialty tool down to that little bitty bolt?
0: We use it.
2: I can see one of the three, but I can't see the other three.
0: Yep. So you have to have an extension on it, usually about a 12-inch extension. We use a quarter-inch socket on the end of it, or a 10-millimeter socket on a quarter-inch extension with the magnet. But then to see those bolts, I know where they're at. And if you look at the thermostat housing, you will kind of get an idea of where you think they might be. If you put that in there at the same angle that the other bolts are in there, you know, like let's say you've got a 30-degree angle to hold your extension and socket to get to the top one that you can see, the other ones are going to be at the same angle. So just stick it underneath and feel your way around. Put it on there, give it a little turn. It's like putting a key in a lock in the dark. You'll find it, and then it'll go on there. That's how you know where it's at. Putting it back on, it can be a little trickier, but it's got a magnet, so you got some practice. You don't have to worry about dropping it. And taking away the worry and that anxiety is 99% of the whole job. So once you do that, you're fine. But to make you feel a little better, buy yourself a magnet. You can get them at the dollar store sometimes. Not a magnet, a mirror on one of those little extensions, like car antenna.
1: With a magnet on there.
0: Yeah. You just hold that down and you can see right under there and see where those bolts go. I use a mirror on an extension all the time to see where something's at, just to be a little quicker at where I'm putting it.
1: Okay.
0: Especially if I've got a bolt or some kind of fastener that I don't know if I can replace easily. We are a shop. We have a lot of spare little trinkets around, but sometimes we spend 15 minutes digging through a big bolt bin trying to find that exact bolt, and that's a waste of money.
1: Bob, I've come up with an answer for you. There's no way.
2: Hire an expert to do it.
1: Yeah.
0: You can do it.
1: I think that's what's going to happen here, Bob. Is that the sense you get that you need?
2: Well, I'm old in my years, and my car is not a new car. And when I bought my 64 Chevrolet, the only new car I ever bought,

0: the new car I'll ever buy. And I took it back to the dealer, and it was a rough situation. They got my new car dirty, for one thing.
1: Oh.
0: So I started working on my own car. And I had, I don't know, 500 or 700,000 on that Chevrolet when I let it go, and shouldn't let it go, I guess. But I've just done my own maintenance.
2: I think you're going to be able to get the bolts out. I'm getting them back in is going to.
1: You know, if you can get that little screw in the points on that old Chevrolet to hold them in, I feel confident you can get the, which you should have done two dozen times if you owned it that long, or maybe three.
0: Yeah.
1: I think you can get those bolts out of that thermostat housing.
2: Bob, thanks very much for the call. Good luck. All right, this is the Under the Hood Show. Let's take a quick break. We'll be back.
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0: Las Vegas was built for stars. And on August 22nd, two of boxing's biggest take center stage. Rolly Romero never follows the script.
1: This is my game.
0: Teofimo Lopez has never needed one.
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0: For years, they've had plenty to say.
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0: But with world championship gold on the line, can they back it?
1: Teo, I'm here. I'm going all in.
0: It's time to put up or shut up. Rolly Romero versus Teofimo Lopez, August 22nd.
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4: Here's your updated 570 WNAX forecast. We'll continue to see some showers and storms around for today. Some could be strong to severe. That potential for strong to severe storms favors portions of central to southern Nebraska into southern Iowa, too. Large hail and damaging winds will be our primary threats. A better chance for widespread showers and storms today really focuses across portions of northeast Nebraska as well as portions of eastern Iowa. Between that, we could see some areas of showers and storms in Iowa today, as well as southwest Minnesota, the southern parts of South Dakota, and into central Nebraska, too. Areas of fog also expected to be around to start off today in eastern Nebraska, western and central Iowa, southwest Minnesota, and eastern parts of South Dakota. Widespread 80s forecast for highs across the entire region. Showers and storms forecast be ongoing tonight across central and eastern parts of Nebraska, into Iowa too, and southwest parts of Minnesota. Temperatures will hang on to the 70s tonight across southern Iowa, elsewhere.
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6: 866-594-4150. That's the number to reach us here at the Under the Hood Show. 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Let's go to Ohio and talk to Bob. You're on the Under the Hood Show. Bob, what can we do for you?
7: Hello. Yeah, I got a 2020 Chevrolet Trax.
6: Okay.
7: The engine had oil mixed with the water, and you know we made a milkshake, so we had to put an engine in it. I don't know what it did before this, but after we put an engine in it, we can't seem to get the check engine light and the alternator light to go out. Is there some kind of, is that controlled by the computer or is this a regulator in the alternator? I mean, yeah.
8: Yes, it's controlled by the computer, but the alternator has to have the ability to charge. If it doesn't, then the computer can't do anything. You can get a light for either one. That check engine light could be related to just the alternator and its charging circuit, or it could be related to something engine-wise. A lot of times when we see that, let's say we put an engine in a vehicle, we do a lot of engine replacements, and if we put one in and we left the alternator unplugged or the connector was not, we bent a pin or something putting it on, if it doesn't make a good connection, we're going to get a check engine light and the alternator's not going to charge, so we'd have a battery light as well, and the fix would be to repair whatever we did there, and both lights would go out. Our first step is to put a scanner on the vehicle, read, see what code it says, and if it says there's an alternator circuit issue and no other codes, we're going to go after that alternator circuit issue and try to figure out. It could be that the alternator's just gone bad itself. Usually on the tracks, that's the most common thing we see is an alternator failure. They hold up really well, but if it's not charging, almost always it's an alternator.
7: Okay, yeah. The guy we put the engine analyzer on, they said it has a knock sensor code. That won't go away, a knock sensor, and then we put a new alternator on it. Matter of fact, he just finished putting an alternator on it about 20 minutes ago, and the light still is on.
8: Okay.
7: And a new battery.
8: Good idea. So that knock sensor code, yeah, they have a lot of issues with the knock sensors on those, the sensor itself and the harness. Get yourself a good sensor. Make sure the harness is not corroded in any way and it's in good condition. Otherwise, they sell, our partner over at Standard sells that knock sensor and they sell the little harness pigtail that connects to it in case it's not making a good connection because the slightest variance on that sensor in the connection is going to be picked up by the engine computer as a problem with knock in the engine because it's got to have a good connection. It's got a very fine pattern it reads in there. That could be causing it. That'll give you poor fuel mileage. It can cause, the engine to run poorly, low power.

0: power, things like that, and of course give you that check engine light.
1: It does have low power.
2: Okay. Yep, it does have low power, and that's just a little engine we put there.
0: That could sure be because of that. Now, this is a new engine. Is it rebuilt or is it a used engine?
2: Used engine.
0: Okay.
2: Used engine. It came out of another vehicle. It's supposed to have low miles.
0: As long as it runs smoothly and it's good and quiet, it doesn't knock, then it's probably okay. But that engine, you know, we can kind of give you a little warning. If it does have a knocking sound at low speed when you give it a little gas, that could be picked up by the knock sensor and give you that light and the power issue, meaning you would have a bad engine. But if it's running smooth and there's no knocking noise, I would say it's more likely in the wire to it or the knock sensor itself.
2: Well, the wire to it or the knock sensor. And you said that's a little...
1: He just replaced
2: the knock sensor this morning also.
0: Okay, so check the wiring to it really well. And then after that, it's just going to be some... You probably have to do a little more... Have a little more diagnostics done. It's going to take a little more time to find out exactly what's going on.
3: Bob, thanks very much for the call. Good luck. Let's go to Texas and talk to Richard. You're on the End of the Hood Show. Richard, what can we do for you?
4: Well, my wife's got a 2020 Ford Edge.
3: Okay.
4: And we had it into the Ford dealership because it's shuddering on acceleration from a stop. It's like you're on the gas, off the gas, on the gas, off the gas. And they say it's the torque convert. And is there anything, will they change the transmission fluid, you know, when they pull the trans out?
0: Well, yes, we do. When we put a torque converter in these cars, we do the torque converter, and then we'd also change the fluid. It's a drain and fill on the edge, so we would do that when it's being done. But the torque converters don't always fix these cars. It does sometimes. Other times it doesn't. It needs a whole transmission. Depends if there's any metal or any contamination in that fluid. But if we check the fluid first, we drain it. If it looks good, then yes, you could go with a torque converter in there, and hopefully that'll take care of the issue. But they've got to make sure. Hopefully the dealer is doing the right thing, and they would know that it's not a misfire, because those cars' coils are huge to cause a misfire on that, and spark plugs that the torque converter doesn't fix. And I've seen them. There's always a clue when somebody says, hey, I just had this torque converter replaced at the dealership. They said that needed to be done, but it didn't take care of all my problems. Now they're saying I need coils and spark plugs. And I'm like, wait a second. Mm-hmm. The coils and spark plugs always feels like a torque converter issue, that shake. And I say, no, I'm not. Something's not right. But if we drive one and I'm diagnosing it, and I feel a misfire here, and I look at the scanner and it says misfire cylinder random or cylinder 1 and 4 and 3, whatever it's showing up. So I can see that misfire. And then I look at the torque converter and I see what's going on with the slippage there. I can tell the customer, you've got two things going on, and I can show you on the scanner here. Look, you got an engine misfire and you have a torque converter, but I want to separate, see if they're one or the other, or they're both. So the customer knows what to be prepared for before we do the job. You don't want to do one and leave them any doubt in their mind that you did the right repair, because maybe it does need both, but you don't want to tell them it needs a transmission and then you're telling your friends, hey, I had this torque converter fixed and now they're saying I need plugs, because the first thing I'm going to say is, did it really need a transmission repair?
3: Mm-hmm.
0: That's my thought.
3: Does that help you out there, Richard?
4: Okay. Yeah. Yeah. They say they scanned it, and we had an independent shop scan it before I took it to Ford, and they couldn't find anything wrong with it, but told me that they thought it might be the torque converter.
0: Okay. Yeah, have them check for misfire first before they do that, but a torque converter is a possibility as well.
3: And especially if, not in this case, but if you're describing that to someone, anyone, it sounds like a torque converter.
0: Yeah.
3: And I've been, Richard, thanks very much for the
0: Richard?
3: Call. Good luck. Oh, yeah?
0: Richard?
4: Yeah.
0: Is this Richard Evans?
4: Yeah. It is.
0: All right.
4: How you doing, cuz?
0: Hey, cuz. I'm pretty good. And you know, you get the special service. You get to call the hotline if you ever have an issue.

0: You know, right, my cell phone.
1: Oh, man.
0: I thought it sounded familiar. Yeah.
1: Yeah.
0: Yeah, make sure they check that first. Make verify torque converter and make sure there's no misfire, too, because I don't want you to spend money that nobody should have to spend money that they don't need to.
2: Richard, thanks very much for the call. Good talking to you. Oh, there you go. And that's the way to do it. Call the show if you can't get a hold of you on your... Do I have to call the show? Because I've been texting you and it's
0: Someday
2: been...
0: You should call the show when you're not here.
2: Yeah.
0: Hey, I got a car question.
2: Can I drop my car off on Sunday? You're listening to the Under the Hood Show. We'll be back in just a minute.
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10: Like Jeff Bevins. 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They're celebrating over 50 years of collector car coverage. I can't wait to add a few and put them on there. It's coming soon. I can just...
9: I got to get that done.
10: You should get a couple, too.
9: Yeah. I have an idea. We'll talk about offer.
10: Just one, Chris. Just one. Get you set up. I feel bad. You know, Shannon's always adding things or whatever.
9: Yeah, he's got things going. I got no things going. 866.
10: I got you.
9: 594-4150. I got the kids, I gotta just a little bit more, and then I'll get rid of them.
10: Well, I gave you that one hot tip, and it's going to turn into a car one of these days. Could be a long time, but one of these days, your grandkids could get it.
9: There we go. Let's go to Minnesota and talk to Dennis. You're on the Under the Hood Show. Dennis, what can we do for you?
11: Hi, thanks for having me on.
9: You bet.
11: I have a 25 Nissan Kicks, and I like the car. Great mileage, comfortable in it, but there's three issues I have with it. Number one, this has happened to me twice where I'll be driving down the road and I'm looking to see what my speed's at. And getting ready to engage the cruise, and all of a sudden it'll switch to kilometers per hour. And just without me even touching near any of the controls, and each time I've taken it into the dealer, you know, a mechanic came out and he just reset it.
9: he just reaches in, pushes the button, and goes, "There you go."
11: Well, yeah, I mean it takes like a minute. It took him a minute even, but I don't want to do that when I'm driving down the road, but. And then the second time it happened, I scheduled, made an appointment, and they did some research on it. They can't find any from Nissan. They can't find any clue as to they hadn't heard of it before doing this. And they don't have a clue, but they reset it again and said, yeah, we'll try to, you know, we'll keep our ears open. Maybe do a little more research, but we don't have an explanation for it. I didn't know if you guys had heard anything about it. Can I bring up the other two issues too? Or do you want to answer that? The other thing is, I didn't even notice it till maybe a month after I bought it. On the visor, there's a label that says the airbag warning sticker. And right on with that, it shows the

0: pick an illustration of the vehicle tipping on the side, not tipped over yet, but riding on two wheels. And it's a warning that be careful at high speeds and maneuvering. Have you heard anything about Nissan Kicks being more susceptible, maybe because of the wheel location? And it does sit a little higher than the others.
1: What else?
0: I don't know.
2: I think that one's just, Dennis, that one I think is just.
1: That it's required by federal law for any vehicles of that class. When you have a vehicle that's considered a sport utility like that, they're required by federal law to apply the sticker to the visor.
2: Yeah.
1: It just means that this is considered a sport utility, a higher profile vehicle than a normal passenger sedan would be. So they have to put that sticker there. It has nothing to do with actual.
2: Yeah, it might be true, but it's not surprise anymore like it was in the old days.
1: It is true, but it's just something they have to put on by federal law to cover themselves, whether or not one was more tippy.
2: Yeah.
1: You just don't want to do that.
0: I just drove a Mercedes GLA too. I didn't notice the sticker in it. Maybe because it sits so. Maybe it's just the design.
1: It's more of a sedan. It depends on the classification of the car. And as far as the switching of the kilometers go, so here's the problem with that is there's not one button that you push to go from kilometers to miles per hour. Kilometers per hour to miles per hour and change the Celsius, the temp and all that. You've got to go into the menu setting. That's why it took that technician a minute to find it. So with a single button, they could just hit the button and change it. But the way that system is designed is you have to go into a menu, like kind of like Chris's car. You have to go into a menu to find that setting and switch it. They don't want you to easily bump it and change it.
2: Whereas like the Toyota that we have, it's
1: right on the dash.
2: Right there.
1: So that could be the button, or it's on the steering wheel. It could be in the clock spring. But with yours, not so much. And I've never heard of this happening on this model car. But if I own this car and it was under warranty, I would hound them every day until they got the manufacturer involved and force them to fix it. Because you can claim. I mean, one, it's annoying. You don't want this to happen forever. And if you go to sell it and somebody drives it, they're going to be annoyed with it. But two, you could also claim it's a liability issue for you, because if you're driving on the road and it's on switches to kilometers, well, there's quite a bit of difference between speeds on kilometers and miles per hour. You might get a ticket for that, or you might be going too slow and have people running you over. You know, if it says 88 and you're like, and you're on the highway, so you're going, you know, you slow down to 65, and all of a sudden you're not driving 65. You're going way slower. It's dangerous. So, you know, that's my way of saying, hey, get off your butt and figure out what's wrong with my car. It's under warranty. I pay for it. that's not normal, and it's not as simple as a button. If it was just a simple button, they would probably, let's swap that out and see if that fixes it. But this is a bigger problem, and it could be, they might be able to reprogram the body control module in that car, or the instrument cluster, whichever that portion is contained in, and get that to be, you know, it might just need a software refresh. And if I was them in their shoes, I would try that first. I'd say, okay, let's program it, drive it, see what it does. And if it keeps doing it, let us know and we'll go from there. Now, the manufacturer is different than the dealership. The dealership said, hey, we sold you the car. We didn't design this.
2: Right.
1: But our job is here to help you. If they couldn't figure it out right away, and if I was that service manager, I'd say, okay, hey, there's only so much you can do with this system. We need to elevate this to a manufacturer level troubleshooting case. And they can do that. They just type it in and say, we looked at this. We don't know where to go with this because it's beyond the scope of normal things. Then they have to get involved, and they have to get an engineer involved to call and say, at least say, hey, service manager, well, tell me what's going on in the car. What did you find? What did you look for? And they'll decide whether or not it merits getting an engineer involved in it. And in the worst cases, when you get car issues, they have to buy the car back. There's all sorts of things that can happen. But I would guess that once it gets to an engineering level, they'd say, oh, yeah, we've seen this. They have more things at the manufacturer available than the dealership does for the same problems.
2: Does that help you out there, Dennis?
0: Oh, yeah, it does.

0: I'll get back to the dealership and let them know all that. I don't know who designed who the engineer was that designed the interior, but the cup holder design, I bet that was drawn up by crayon because it's just so low. Yeah, to put a cup of coffee in there, you ever practically out there have long fingers to reach down.
1: It's like
0: in
1: the there, like but, the old Prius, Chris, with the
2: well, like you know, the element.
1: Yeah,
2: the well, element's the got there. Yeah, it's way down there. Dennis, thanks very much for the call. If someone at the dealership says, "Yeah, I'm going to research that," are they going to research doubt it? But maybe if it comes maybe. Up again, they'll remember. Yeah. And then if someone else comes in,
1: so here's the thing, Chris, you're coming to me to buy a pair of shoes. Just throwing this crazy. You'll get this real quick.
2: Yeah.
1: Give a minute. Once I get to the end of the story, you're coming to me to buy shoes. I have 50 different pairs of shoes on the wall.
2: Right.
1: But I want you to make a decision, and I ask you a couple questions. Hey, you know, hey, who are you rooting for this weekend? You know, what's your favorite tune? Okay. This guy will want one of these two pairs of shoes. So I'm going to pull two off the shelf and say, what do you think? Oh, I love those. Or I could let you go through 50 pairs and it could take right. forever. Same way, you follow me there? Give them a couple choices and see. With a dealership, the manufacturer puts these items to check when there's a problem.
2: Mm-hmm.
1: Maybe there's 5, maybe there's 10. On the manufacturer side, they may have 250
2: right.
1: things that have happened in the past. We don't want you looking all day trying right. to figure those things out.
2: It's not going to be that. Yeah.
1: But if they elevate that to a manufacturer level, the manufacturer might say, they type it in and this say, oh, there it is. There it we is. Have seen this before. Yeah. Try this first.
2: Here's
1: and
2: you the say, VIN that's number. Not going to fix it. I can it. See when it was manufactured.
1: Yeah. We had a problem in the body control module. We need to swap it out and program it. So hopefully that'll help.
2: 866-594-4150. By the way, the kilometers per hour, miles per hour button right on the dash made for a very good prank. When my son was driving and my daughter was asleep next to in the front seat, he would switch it to
1: kilometers
2: and go, oh, geez, oh, I'm going so fast. And it was when you just wake up and see 130 or 110, it's pretty remarkable, I bet. 866-594-4150. Let's talk to Craig. You're on the End of the Hood Show. Craig, what can we do for you?
3: I have a 2020 F-150 3.5-liter twin turbo, 137,000 miles. When should I drain, flush, and put in new antifreeze?
1: The factory on that, I believe, with their extended life, says 7 years, 150,000 miles, I think is what they were going with. I think that's too far. I prefer myself about 5 to 7 years and 100,000 miles, but you can test the antifreeze. If you've got the proper tools, one little harder at home.
2: Am I getting one of them tubey things with the balls?
1: No, those aren't real accurate.
2: Okay.
1: If you use a refractometer, a professional tool to measure it, if you see that you look at it and say, okay, we're at the proper freeze boil protection point. You're good there. But then you need a test strip to test the acidity of the coolant. If it's within the range, it means the coolant is still good. And it's, what it means is that the coolant hasn't degraded to the point where it's starting to corrode the inside of the engine and lose metals into it, which would make it become acidic and it would start eating things up. Age is always a good, and coolant's cheap. Antifreeze coolant is cheap. Our partner over at Peak, you know, has antifreeze plus protect. It comes in all the colors, everything you need to do it. And, you know, when you hit that 7-year mark, yeah, it's time to change. But if you're at, let's say, 3 or 4 years and you're the kind of person that says, I just want to make sure it's good, you can check the coolant protection. We do that all the time. It's time for winter. Can you check over my coolant? Sure. It's a good time to do it. Looks like it meets the freeze boil protection and there's no buildup of acids in there. You're still good to go for a while. It's 3-4 years old. You're fine.
2: Is there any advantage to just not flushing it, just emptying it and putting in new coolant? Not really.
1: It's better than nothing.
2: Okay. Why don't I do that every few years? Just well, by by state.

0: You're better off for a complete flush because all cars can be flushed.
1: Okay.
0: Transmissions, not so much. Not every transmission can be flushed because of the thermostat design. So some of those have to be partially drained, filled, run.
1: Right.
0: Partially drained, filled. You do that a few times and it's clean.
1: Mm-hmm.
0: So with coolant, no, it's a complete procedure, Chris. You flush it and you.
1: So if it, and it's contained, it's closed. So if it if it's good, it's good. I'm not going to fix it. I'm not going to make it better by putting it in.
0: You're not getting any dirt into a cooling system when it's running because the only wear items would be is if it's corrosive, the coolant, it's going to start eating metal away. Otherwise, it's the, one of the least contaminated things probably in your whole car. With the engine oil, you're getting unburned fuel past the piston rings and you. That's why it gets dirty. With a transmission, clutches wear and leave clutch material in there, overheats, burns, gets dirty. With coolant, the only thing that can get in there, unless you have a head gasket failure, so normal operation, the coolant, when you say I have dirty coolant, it means that either you have a leak because you've got a worn out cap and air is getting in there and causing that coolant to degrade, or you have coolant that's just become old, the additives have become ineffective, and it's starting to corrode the system. And what you're seeing is rust and corrosion.
1: Why don't I empty it and fill it every year or two?
0: Because it'd be a waste of coolant.
1: Okay.
0: You could do it, but you're gonna waste.
1: And maybe coolant. I would even be more opening it and pouring in and taking out would be worse.
0: And there's also thermal shock because at home, if you're gonna drain it and fill it, there's a chance you're gonna get air in it. Whereas in a shop professionally, if we're flushing it, the same every drop that comes out goes back in to keep it full. Or if we completely drain one, like on a brand new engine, we use a vacuum system. It completely vacuums the system to negative pressure, and then it sucks the coolant back in. So every nook and
1: cranny—have
0: we said nook and cranny?
1: Not a lot.
0: Is full of rich chocolate goodness, like an Oreo cookie.
1: No, does that help
0: it's
1: you
0: full
1: out
0: of coolant, there? So you're not going to damage anything.
1: Craig,
2: how often should I change the automatic transmission fluid?
0: Well, when you're not towing on that.
1: Are you towing on it?
0: Are you towing?
2: Part-time.
0: Part-time? Mm-hmm. You're part-time towing about...
2: Yeah.
0: Monitor it to see what the...
2: Maybe one-third of the time.
0: One-third of the time? Mm-hmm. I'd be taking a look at that at least every 30,000 miles, checking the condition of it. If it's starting to get dirty, change it. If not, 50 with towing. That's my preference on those. Now, on the 20 F-150, it's hard to check the level because there's no dipstick. And with that 10-speed in there, they do make a replacement pan with a drain plug in it, which makes it easier for you. So if you're at home, you could pull the plug, drain the fluid into a clean or into a container that measures, that's got, you know, a quart measurement on it. And whatever you take out, put the exact amount back in. It'll make it a lot easier when you do the first check. So if you drain 5.5 quarts out of it, 3.5, whatever it is, into the container, then you empty that, you clean it out, and you refill it with that exact amount. Then you can do the proper fluid check with the level on the side, with the temp and everything.
1: Can I use like an ice cream bucket and a marker and mark?
0: You can do whatever you want.
1: Amount?
0: You could even just, you don't have to know the quarts. You just need to know how much is in. That's why you would need to clean the container to fill it back up to where you put that marker, half-gallon jug you cut in half, whatever. But you put that exact, it makes it easier for us to measure what comes out and put it back in. As long as the level was good to begin with, that's why we always have to check it when we're done. But a drain plug will make it much easier. So after that first change, it's going to make it easier for you instead of pulling the whole pan off every time and trying to change it.
1: And one-third of the time, towing's a lot, right?
0: That is a lot.
1: That's almost not part-time.
0: Yeah, so we're looking at 30, every 100,000 miles, 33,000 of that was towing.
1: Mm-hmm.
0: That's a lot.

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0: Las Vegas was built for stars. And on August 22nd, two of boxing's biggest take center stage. Rolly Romero never follows the script.
1: This is my game.
0: Teofimo Lopez has never needed one.
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1: Teo, I'm here. I'm going all in.
0: It's time to put up or shut up. Rolly Romero versus Teofimo Lopez, August 22nd.
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0: 2011 Nissan Xterra. I bought new. I've taken care of it. Everything runs mechanically well, but it's starting to get me with rust underneath. My mechanic says it looks pretty crusty under there. He said he recommended I sell it. I had to put leaf springs and shackles on with stabilizer just this year. Last year it was brakes all around, calipers included. Obviously the heat shields on the exhaust have been falling off since I bought it. You know, different pieces of the exhaust are, you know, I'm getting white pipes and stuff. So really it's low miles, 112,000, but I'm kind of thinking it's probably about time. In 21, we bought a Honda Pilot for my wife, and I went, and it's not Z-Bart, but it's another local company. I had it underbody sprayed and coated, and they went into the doors, you know, where the weep holes and stuff are, and sprayed that. I don't know if that's going to work long term or not. What I'm looking at is a similar vehicle, maybe like 2 or 3 years old off of a lease, specifically an F-150. What can I do for the future? Probably not eliminate the rust, but maybe minimize at all, you know, retard, whatever I could do to slow it down. Because I like to keep my vehicles, obviously, a long time. I take care of them. I don't drive them a lot. What do you think?
1: Number one, start with a rust-free vehicle. Buy the vehicle from out of your market. If you have to travel a few hours to do it, do it. So you're getting one that's not already starting to rust, because that's the problem. You got to not have it to prevent it.
2: Yeah, once like his niece.
1: You can't fix it.
2: You can't.
1: No, it's started. So get a vehicle, even if it's a few years old off lease, find one out of your market where, you know, a little southeast of you where there's no salt being used, different climate. But then once you get it, they do have undercoating products, and they may have used it where you're at. We used to have a partner called NHOU, New Hampshire Oil Undercoating, and they used a oil-based, some people call it wool wax, different things, but this coating is sprayed on. It's sprayed in the doors. It's sprayed underneath. We clean it first, and then the whole thing is put on there, and it will protect that a lot. I mean, like, it can completely eliminate it, but it has to go back. You have to take it back, and it has to be touched up I think it's every 2 or 3 years, which isn't a giant thing, but it will. You can have a 95% or better reduction in rust. They've seen people that keep it coated like they're supposed to, that have had their vehicle for almost 20 years and they've not developed that rust under there. So it's very important. But ask the people who rust-proofed your other vehicle if that'll work. I mean, we put it on a vehicle here of our own at Nordstrom's that's our company vehicle that was just starting to show some rust, but it's been used now for 3 winters. It hasn't rusted anymore. We put it on there, cleaned it, applied it. It did protect it, but it's not meant for that. It was made for one that was rust-free to begin with. And it makes a huge difference.
2: And for Joe and other people listening, if he buys the car from out market,
1: yep,
2: doesn't have rust, he's got to do it right away.
1: The sooner you do. Before the first salt.
2: Yeah.
1: Before the first salt. You can drive it all summer, but do not drive it into that winter. Get it cleaned off. I mean, salt's delicious sometimes, but not on cars.
2: Yeah. And then you got to,
1: lick the road.
2: You keep track and do it again, because otherwise you get, all of a sudden you're behind and then you're too late.
1: I've got it on my own vehicle and it needs to be redone, and I'm going, I don't want to spend another $1,000 to do it, but I have to do it before I take it out again.
2: That's going to do it for this hour of the Under the Hood Show.
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1: Las Vegas was built for stars. 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
1: 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Raleigh Romero versus Teofimo Lopez, August 22nd.
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0: Las Vegas was built for stars. And on August 22nd, two of boxing's biggest take center stage. Rolly Romero never follows the script.
1: This is my game.
0: Teofimo Lopez has never needed one.
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0: But with world championship gold on the line, can they back it?
1: Teo, I'm here. 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
0: It's time to put up or shut up. Rolly Romero versus Teofimo Lopez, August 22nd.
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4: Here's your updated 570 WNAX forecast. We'll continue to see some showers and storms around for today. Some could be strong to severe. That potential for strong to severe storms favors portions of central to southern Nebraska into southern Iowa, too. Large hail and damaging winds will be our primary threats. The better chance for widespread showers and storms today really focuses across portions of northeast Nebraska as well as portions of eastern Iowa. Between that, we could see some areas of showers and storms in Iowa today, as well as southwest Minnesota, the southern parts of South Dakota, and into central Nebraska, too. Areas of fog also expected to be around to start off today in eastern Nebraska, western and central Iowa, southwest Minnesota, and eastern parts of South Dakota. Widespread 80s forecast for highs across the entire region. Showers and storms forecast be ongoing tonight across central and eastern parts of Nebraska, into Iowa too, and southwest parts of Minnesota. Temperatures will hang on to the 70s tonight across southern Iowa, elsewhere 50s and 60s for lows. I'm meteorologist Regina Cole on 570 WNAX. Right now, it's 75 degrees.
5: Hey, it's Make It Easy Steve with another WNEX Trips update. 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We'll see the massive falls from the Canadian side, from inside the water on the Maid of the Mist, plus the American Falls, Bridal Veil Falls, and Horseshoe Falls.
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0: are inside of that valve cover. So that's a lot of the valve covers, they don't have one where the breather is. It's just got a piece of foam in it. But you need that so it doesn't suck oil out of the valve cover into the engine and burn it. You want to make sure you don't do right. that.
1: Okay. And also, this motor has a hydraulic roller cam.
0: Okay.
1: On a hydraulic roller cam, are the lippers supposed to turn or not turn?
0: They don't rotate. If you've got a roller camshaft, the lifter is stuck in that one position, and it's got a bridle on top of it to keep them from rotating. Okay. On the top.
1: Okay.
0: Your push rods will rotate as they're pushing the valves open, but they don't rotate. They've put a bridle in there to keep them from spinning. Otherwise, the roller would roll crooked on the camshaft.
1: Okay.
0: And a PCV system will not work extremely well, if at all, sometimes, if the camshaft is very large. If you don't have any vacuum, it can't.
1: Right, it's a thumper cam.
0: Yeah, you can measure and see if you've got any vacuum. If you've got vacuum at idle, it should work okay. But if you've got, you know, less than a pound, if it's that low and you've got a high stall converter or a manual transmission, that's why a lot of them don't run a PCV system. They run just an open breather, because you can't develop any vacuum to pull through and vacuum the vapors out of the crankcase.
2: Does that help you out there? Oh, Chad's gone. I just looked. His phone's gone. I didn't understand a single word of that.
0: Okay.
2: Mm-hmm. 866-594-4150. Let's go to Ohio and talk to Walt. You're on the End of the Hood Show. Walt, what can we do for you?
3: Yes, my daughter's got a 2017 Grand Cherokee, and I was with her a while back, and we tried to put gas in it, and it kept shutting off the nozzle. Has got one of them that don't have a cap. You just shove the thing in it. She says it's been doing it for about a month, but if she holds the nozzle just right, it'll fill work. But I was looking online. I was looking for a vent valve,
0: mm-hmm.
3: but I can't find a vent valve on that vehicle. It keeps coming up purge valves. So is there something with the nozzle part, or is there a vent valve on that vehicle someplace?
0: They call it a leak detection pump on the Chryslers, and it's what's used to measure whether it has vacuum and pressure in there. It's got a pressure sensor and everything in it, and a solenoid that's under the vehicle. You'll find it if you go to the engine, to the purge valve, which is right at the engine, and it's got a little green cap on it that covers a tire valve under there for testing purposes. Follow that line down. And somewhere between the purge valve on the engine and the fuel tank, you're going to find the LDT, the leak detection, LDP, pump, leak detection pump, but they call it LDP. That part is very common to fail and cause this exact problem you're having. Other vehicles, they just have a purge valve on the engine and an evap canister valve, a vent valve down on the by the canister. The actual canister itself could fail. All these parts would be available at Advance Auto Parts. They're going to be in stock, because it's super common to fail. Yesterday I put a canister and vent valve on a Ford vehicle, because its issue was it wouldn't start after you refilled it at the gas station. The fueling issue comes next, or in conjunction with that. And if you turn it sideways, it's just giving a little extra breathing room at the cap. It'd be like if you're trying to fill a 2-liter Coke bottle with a garden hose. If you shove it right in the top, it's going to blast right out. But if you hold it to the side a little bit to let the air escape while you're filling it, it'll work. But the closer you hold it, if you build up pressure, it's going to back up. And that's what's happening in your system. It is not venting the fuel tank, and it's shoving it back out at you with the air.
3: Yeah, I was reading online, and it said a couple of people hold the nozzle upside down, and it opens a spring-loaded thing a little bit farther, and it said that works. So that's why I was wondering if the problem was right in the fill part, or if there is a vent valve someplace that's
0: a Band-Aid. They're trying to get around it, but eventually it will completely clog, and no matter what position they put that pump in, it's not going to work. That is the internet just picking up on

0: all the people saying, well, this is all that was wrong with mine. I put it in upside down and now it works. You shouldn't have to.
1: Right.
0: When it was new, you didn't have to do that. And they definitely wouldn't build it that way.
1: Like you said, for a while, it'll work. Eventually, it'll stop and then you'll be stuck. You'll be completely stuck.
0: Yeah. I mean, well, you'll be able to fill it, but it'll take you 20 minutes to get 5 gallons of gas and it'll just be click, click, click. And it's going to be horrible and you'll want to get that fixed.
1: And then you'll get to the top and you'll not know when it's actually full and when you're pouring more in, and then you'll make it worse, and then it eventually...
0: Then it'll be hard to start because you're overflowing it.
1: Walt, thanks very much for the call. Good luck. Those systems, the systems now are good. They just present new problems, right?
0: If you fill it like you're supposed to, you put the nozzle in, you turn it on, you let it run, one click, it's off.
1: Never overfill it. More.
0: It'll last basically forever unless you're on a dirt road.
1: Yeah.
0: But if you overfill it even once, you go, oh, it clicked off. Let me just put another gallon. Oh, I can get another gallon. Oh, I get two in there. Oh, look at that. It's done. It'll start cumulatively building up until it's broken.
1: All right, let's take a quick break on the Under the Hood Show.
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5: 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Raleigh Romero versus Teofimo Lopez. August 22nd.
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0: Las Vegas was built for stars. And on August 22nd, two of boxing's biggest take center stage. Rolly Romero never follows the script.
1: This is my game.
0: Teofimo Lopez has never needed one.
2: This guy's got a big mouth.
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0: But with world championship gold on the line, can they back it?
1: Teo, I'm here. I'm going all in.
0: It's time to put up or shut up. Rolly Romero versus Teofimo Lopez, August 22nd.
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5: 866-594-4150. 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Let's talk to Jerry. You're on the Under the Hood show. Jerry, what can we do for you?
6: Hey, guys. We recently bought a 24 Ford Explorer, and we've got roughly 44,000 on it. And we're curious as to when I should have the antifreeze replaced and also the automatic transmission fluid replaced on that.
7: You said 44,000, correct? You're a long way off on the coolant yet because of time and miles. So you can go much further on that still. I've been getting closer to over 100 and at least 5 years on it. And you're going to be good. You can have it checked, now if you'd like, just to be a little more comforted. But
5: I have a question.
7: I don't think you're going to.
5: If I bring my Explorer in and I say, hey, check the antifreeze on it, see if it's still good. How much is that going to cost me?
7: To check it?
5: Yep.
7: It depends. So okay. If you bring it in and you say, Russ, can you check this? You got to charge him a little something, like $30.
5: Okay.
7: Because I got to write it up. I got to bring it in, okay. Check it at $30. But it's going to be free if you come in and say, can you check my antifreeze while you're changing the transmission fluid? Because I'm going to check it while your transmission fluid is draining, because it is time to do the transmission fluid on this vehicle the first time.
5: Okay.
7: You can go probably 60-some thousand miles on it after that first change. I like on these, with these transmissions, I like to change them like at the first 30,000 miles.
5: Did you buy it new, Jerry?
7: Be done with it.
6: No, we recently bought it 2-3 months ago.
5: Okay. And do you know if it's been changed?
6: Couldn't tell you.
7: Yeah, for most people, the average is it doesn't get changed. Most cars, 99% of the world usually doesn't know about the things that the other 1% does. The 1% will be the people that they change stuff all the time, and they realize, they know that, and the other people, they've just never been told, so they don't know. It goes with a lot of things. It's like, hey, have you heard about this? No. It's like, well, everybody knows. No, everybody you know, and everybody that you know that knows, but in this case,
5: you just described yourself.
7: I did.
5: Yeah.
7: I think I did that on purpose.
5: Mm-hmm.
7: So, with the transmission fluid though, if I own one of these vehicles, Doug's laughing. I would change the transmission fluid around 30,000 miles, and then I'd be 40 to 60, keeping an eye on it if there, but with your mileage and you don't know, and the time is a 24, it's 3 years old or so, model years, I would say, let's get it changed, have them check the antifreeze while they're doing it, and then get it on a schedule after that.
5: And then let me ask you this, for Jerry, how much is it going to cost him to change the transmission fluid in a 24 Explorer?
7: I don't know right now without looking at it. There's
5: roughly
7: so many, might be
5: hundreds.
7: No, not hundreds in this one. I think this is a drain and fill one. It's not a complete flush. So I'm thinking probably less than $200.
5: Okay.
7: There are some cars that are, some trucks that are $800 for the first change and then $450 the next, because the fluid now is $40 a quart.
5: Right.
7: It's insane. This one here has still got a lower price fluid, and it's, you're not changing the filter. So it really helps.
5: Jerry, if we had an award for the best feel good call of the day, this would be it.
6: I also have another question.
5: Go ahead.
6: If I could.
5: Oh, this one's good. Hold on a second. Before you ask this question, this one's going to be a disaster, isn't it? He's going to say, oh, and also on this

0: car, we have this. And you're going to be like, oh, yeah, it's going to be $1 million. That's my guess. Whatever goodwill he has now had, he just blew it.
1: Yeah, all right, maybe.
0: Jerry, go ahead. Sorry.
2: Well, it's an actual four-wheel drive. And should we be driving with it in four-wheel drive constantly? Or should we select a different drive?
1: What's the dash say? Does it say two high, four low, and four high?
2: Oh, man. It's got that knob thing, so...
1: Yeah, if it's got a knob, if it says auto, you can leave it in auto all the time, but I prefer to leave it in two when it's completely dry out just to keep wear off of components. If it's okay. If it says
2: that's what I wondered.
1: If it says four high and four low on the dash, and that's all it says, that's an all-wheel drive, so it's meant to be, it just runs in high all the time, and you never change it. But if it says four high...
2: On the back of the... the car says four-wheel drive.
1: Well, that's probably still a switchable. If it says, usually it'll say all-wheel drive, AWD, but if it says four-wheel drive, more than likely it's got a switch that says two high, four high, four low, and maybe even an auto position. But in that case, it is good to switch that switch at least once a month. If it's in two-wheel drive, you're running around and it's middle of July, once a month for just 10 seconds, flip it over to four-wheel drive while you're on a straight road, and then flip it back to two-wheel drive so it shifts and moves that motor.
0: Should I do that going down a road at speed or on my block?
1: Just on your block is okay. Fine. Yeah, it's just to switch it so the motor gets a little exercise and moves. If you don't move it ever, it will fail at some point. It may take 10 years, but you don't want to replace it then, so just... switch it.
0: Because you're going to switch it when you need it, and then you're not going
1: to
0: have it.
1: And you'll get used to switching it, and then just one way you'll get in and go, oh, what am I doing? Oh, I guess I just switched that from four. Because what can happen is, you know, in certain climates, you may not need it in the winter for 3 years in a row.
0: Right.
1: And it stays in two the whole time, and now it's like, hey, it's snowy and icy. I better switch that. It's not in four-wheel drive.
0: Yeah. Does that help you out there, Jerry?
2: Okay. It does. Thank you.
0: Thanks very much for the call. If I have a car that has a 4.8, four high, four low, two-wheel drive.
1: Mm-hmm.
0: And I'm just the normal person. I'm not. Am I better off in four high forever or two-wheel drive forever, never switching it? If I'm never going to switch it.
1: Four is going to eat up your tires and drive line, and it's just going to wear it out. So you leave it in two.
0: And two-wheel drive is going to be... yeah. 90.
1: I can remember some older trucks in Texas that... you know, we're talking like trucks from the early 70s to mid 70s that in the 80s, trying to put them in four-wheel drive, they were driven by people who didn't take them off-road in the four-wheel drive and you didn't have the snow to worry about.
0: Mm-hmm.
1: So the shifter was rusted solid and we had to really lube it up to get it to move, which would be the equivalent of the electric motor ones not working because they were never used. If they just would have moved it from two to four, even once or twice a year, they would have... averted that problem. It's like a parking brake cables that used to stick.
0: Yeah.
1: You know, it's the same thing. They don't move.
0: 866-594-4150. Let's go to Colorado. Talk to Chad. You're on the End of the Hood Show. Chad, what can we do for you?
3: Well, I got a 97 GMC K2500. It's got a 5.7 Vortec, and it gets up to speed just fine and everything like that. And when I turn the cruise control on, or just even just when I have it on the same speed that I want to go, it just starts to like sputter out like da da da da da da da da, and I just don't know what the heck's going on. I've changed spark plugs, spark plug wires, cap and rotor, all the way down to ignition coil and all that. So I don't know what's going on now.
1: It could be fuel. It could be a mass airflow sensor issue, or it could even be fuel pressure. That pump could be cavitating and not, you know, it could be introducing air into the line back there. So it may have pressure, but it might not have good flow. I've seen a lot of that. For whatever reason, the 97s, 98s, they had this issue. We had a couple box trucks here at our auto recycling business that when they were driven, they would start acting up like that. They would lose power, or they wouldn't hold a steady speed, and they'd pop and bang and do weird stuff. And we'd throw a pump in them, and they were fine. And eventually what I did is I had a high-pressure clear fuel line so I could see the fuel and measure

0: pressure. And I said, oh, look, I've got 62 pounds of fuel pressure, but I've got air in the line. There's air bubbles in there. It's just air pressure. And that was what was going on. It was not, it wasn't that I didn't have pressure. I didn't have fuel. And that's a mechanic's mistake there. When you check and say, oh, I've got good fuel pressure, but do you have any flow? You know, is it air or you're flowing air pressure? Are you flowing, you know, because your air compressor, you measure the air compressor with a fuel pressure gauge. Oh, you're going to have all sorts of, I got 110 pounds of pressure of air,
1: right?
0: Not of fuel. So that could give you that. I would start by that just by the number of times we've been fooled.
1: I recently changed the fuel pump in it. It had a bad ground wire going to it and kind of left me stranded, and sometimes shit started running and all that. And so I just went ahead and just replaced it and found that I did have bad ground wire going to that fuel pump, and just got done doing that. And then that's when I did the plugs and wires and all that other stuff that I told you. And now it's still just acting up like that. So maybe my next step might be my mass airflow sensor, huh?
0: You could check that mass airflow sensor. That can do it. Sometimes you can disconnect the mass airflow sensor and start it a couple times, turn the key off. Once it sets a code, usually it'll run, and then you can drive it. It'll rely just on the throttle position sensor. And if it runs good just on the throttle sensor with bypassing that, it's a pretty good indication that something's wrong with that mass airflow sensor.
1: Okay.
0: Give you a shot anyways, or something to try. Yeah, you bet.
2: Thanks very much for the call, Chad. We're going to take a quick break on the Under the Hood Show.
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6: Yeah.
5: You could win a hoodie.
6: Like Lucy DeVries, congratulations from our friends over at Berkeley One Classics. 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We've used it ourselves for decades. It's awesome. You don't have to worry about your car if you have any kind of total loss. It's agreed value. And we're talking about classics, collector cars, performance cars, you know, things like that. And if you have any doubt or you have any question, just go to BerkeleyOneClassics.com and it will give you all the details of that. And if you currently have a car, you know, under your own policy with the bargain brand, name brand people, take a look at it. I'll be willing to bet you're going to save money and have a lot more peace of mind with Berkeley One Classics.
5: That agreed value is huge on the classic cars or the collectors, because you want it.
6: Oh,
5: if you have it with regular car insurance and they go, well, it's an old pile of junk, we're not going to give you.
6: The difference in one of my collector vehicles is that with the standard insurance company, if it gets wrecked by current vehicles that are similar in their book, they say it's worth $9,000. The agreed valued coverage makes it worth $35,000. If I try to go buy it, that vehicle, in the same condition on the free market right now, I'm going to pay $30,000 to $35,000 for that conditioned vehicle. I am not getting one for the value that the standard company wants. Who is charging me more and a higher deductible for all that? So I am much better off. And the vehicle I have gets driven, you know, like 2,500 miles a year. So why would I spend money for something I'm not using? Right. Don't do it.
5: 866-594-4150. Let's talk to JJ. You're on the End of the Hood Show. JJ, what can we do for you?
7: Hey, I've got an interview with Ford coming up. Just kind of any inside baseball type of information. And I've been kind of studying their program, you know, their models, and there's so many more trims now. It seems just to keep track of the different varieties of Ford, and I've owned them in the past and had good luck with them. I worked for Sportsman's Warehouse. The corporate office was about a mile from our store, so we had Ford engineers coming into our store, and German engineers and Japanese engineers, and it was pretty cool. So I don't know if you guys have any advice. I'd really like to. They're one of the best ones I've read online, that they're in the top tier of selling a lot of Ford vehicles. So just any advice you could give.
6: They're nice. Just ask around.
5: Yeah, I was asking around the other day. They're nice.
6: Saw that somewhere once. No,

0: So here's what I think. I've never sold cars at a dealership, and I've known people who have, but we haven't really talked a lot about it. But I can tell you what not to do, which should tell you what to do. Because when a customer comes into my shop...
1: You've piqued my interest, for
0: so
1: sure.
0: When a customer comes into my shop and they've bought a vehicle, occasionally they'll tell me they go back to the same salesperson over and over. They help them with their vehicle, but they're into my shop for repairs because this is one of their older ones or mm-hmm. something, and it's out of warranty, and they want to save some money by doing it that way. But what they tell me is the best salesman they have is one that's going to be honest with them, one that knows enough about the car that even if they don't know something, they don't act like they know everything about it. They'll say, I don't know about that, but let's go find out together. They'll pull the owner's manual out. They'll look it up on the internet. They'll figure out how that feature works on that car with them, or they'll go ask somebody that does know, so they can provide them the answer they need. And they'll give them truthful answers about the car, even if they're not right. Because if you, as a salesperson, tell a customer, oh, they'll always take care of that for you on this car. Yeah, they'll be fine. And then they buy it and it doesn't happen, they'll be really upset. But if you tell them the truth about something, they'll more than likely say, well, what can I get that covered in? What vehicle does provide that? Well, this one does. They'll probably buy that other one from you instead of being upset with the one they bought. And if building a clientele, I do know personally three or four people that still work for dealerships that are getting up there in age. And there are one of them does not do very well. They live very low. They have old cars themselves. They just barely get by. But they're pretty decent people. But a couple of these people are doing extremely well. They're making so much money because constantly, every day, their repeat clients they've built up like a real estate agent, their phone just rings. They walk in, the phone rings, their personal cell phone rings, and they say, hey, I need to buy a car. What do you got for me? I'm coming to pay you for it now. And it's just ringing the cash register. And they've built that by trust over the years. And as a car salesman, you can make a lot of money, but it's going to take time. It's very rare that you can walk in and do it. If you can walk into a dealership and say, hey, I've been a salesman my whole life, and I've got hundreds and hundreds of clients that trust me, and when I get a hold of them and say I'm selling cars, they're going to come into your dealership. They are going to want you fast. So it's all about relationships with any job. But with cars, definitely. My biggest complaint I hear is when somebody says they told me this and it wasn't true. That's the hardest thing to get around. So just be truthful with them and you'll build that clientele very quickly. And ask them to tell other people.
1: And JJ, I don't know if that's going to... we're any help at all, but I think that looking up the model and the trims, that seems like a good start. Just that you're interested in doing that seems like a good start for it.
0: Well, that, and we're car guys, Chris, you and I, if we walked into a dealership right now, we both know a lot about a lot of cars. We hear them on the radio, but we wouldn't know every model that's on there. So what is that? Mm-hmm. Oh, we've had that out for 3 years. Really? Well, they don't call the show because it doesn't break. Well, that must be a good one to sell.
1: Yeah.
0: Better know more about it.
1: JJ, good luck. Let's go to Arizona and talk to Dave. You're on the End of the Hood Show. Dave, what can we do for you?
2: Hey, guys. I got an F-250 2002 diesel 7.3, 350,000 miles on it. I've had it since it was new. Obviously, it's hot out here right now, and haven't had this issue before, but I get over 90 degrees outside temperature. This AC just cuts off.
0: How about on the highway? Is it work on the highway different than it does when you're parked?
2: Nope, it's better if I drive home. It's 18 miles. It'll cut out, about 5 miles into the ride. When I get home to the dirt road, which I go slow on, which is about a mile, it comes back on, and it works great. Well, it's ice cold. So I check the pressures on it, and when it gets over 90, the high side gets over 400 PSI.
1: The good news is, how often does it get over 90? Oh,
0: every day.
1: Every day.
0: Christmas Day. I mean, yeah. It could be any day down there.

0: Yeah.
1: Or it could be in the 30s. You just never know.
0: I'm up in the mountains in Prescott, which is 5,000 feet, but it's been 100 for the last month and a half.
1: Okay, that kind of pressure.
0: I'm driving right now.
1: So on the low side, do you know what the pressure is on the low side when it's doing that on the high side?
0: It was like 38.
1: Okay, well, that tells me that if there was a blockage, the high side would go up and the low side would go almost to zero because it'd be sucking that side dry, and that's a problem. Sounds to me like you've got an airflow problem because you've got to get air moving through that condenser to cool it off. So either you've got dirt. Have you taken the cover off the front and moved the radiator and condenser apart from each other where you can look down in between the two of them?
0: No, I have not. That's a good idea.
1: Start with that, because when you look between them, you might find that it's just full of dust, maybe cactus needles, I don't know, but stuff in between, probably Arizona, probably dust, and it could be clogged up enough.
0: It could be full of pack rat.
1: Well, that too, yeah. If it's packed in there, it may cool enough that the engine's staying cool when you're not towing, but you'll find that it's not flow enough air until you stop and the compressor slows down. So
2: why is it working when he's going slow and not when
1: he's because it's not pumping as much.
2: Okay.
1: And it only works for a while, though it'll still shut down, but it will damage that system. It'll start, aluminum and things will melt in the compressor and it'll explode and die. So you want to clean up. The first thing I do is separate those two units enough. You don't have to take any hoses off, but just separate them enough. See what's in it. Make sure you rinse it out with a garden hose. No pressure to bend anything, but make sure it's clean. And if you put a flashlight on the inside where the fan is, you should be able to see it shining all the way through to the front.
2: Okay.
1: That's a good test before you even take it apart. But look at it and make sure it's completely clean. You got a lot of airflow and see if the pressures fix themselves. So many people fix their vehicle for free by doing that first. That prevents the bigger issue in the future.
0: Okay, that'd be great. That sounds awesome. I never gave that a thought about between the radiator and the condenser.
1: Yeah, it's a hidden area, so we don't look.
2: And if that's not it, what's he looking at? If that's clean,
1: then it's probably got at least some restriction in it, which could be the compressor failing and metal getting into the orifice system on this one.
2: And then
1: that requires somebody evacuating it, pulling the orifice tube out, checking for metal. And if that's the case, it's going to get a condenser, any hose that's got a muffler built into it, and a compressor.
2: And the sooner the better on that, matter what, right?
1: Yeah, you don't want to let it go too long. It gets more expensive.
2: Dave, thanks very much for the call. Good luck. We'll be back. I'm going to take a quick break. 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
5: This is Chad. He's on Kimball Livestock Exchange. Letting you know it's coming up for Tuesday, August 18th. Going to be selling way up cows along with some fancy feeder cattle here on Tuesday. Be on the way ups at 8. Feeders at 11. Consignments include. Here's 220 black, red, and short cross steers. They weigh 9 to 11. Here's 180 head of black with multi steers. They weigh 9 and a quarter to 975. They're off grass. Here's 180 head of black buckbelly steers. They weigh 9 to 1,000. 170 head of black buckbelly steers. They weigh 10, 50. Here's 140 head of black buckbelly heifers. They weigh 8 to 9. Here's 95 head of black buckbelly few red heifers. They weigh 7, 750. Here's 78 head of red white-faced steers. They weigh 850 to 950. They're off grass. Here's 60 head of black buckbelly heifers, they weigh 9, 950. 20 head of black steers, they weigh 10, 50. Here's 60 head of black and mixed fall calves, steers, and heifers, they weigh 750 to 850.

0: 17 Hereford and Black tested open heifers. They weighed 9, 9, 50. Here's 11 head of black tested open heifers. They weighed 10, 10, 50. 5 red tested open heifers weighed 9, 9, 50. 5 black tested open heifers weighed 10 to 10, 50. 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
1: 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I'm Greg Wagner.
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3: 866-594-4150. That's the number to reach us here at the Under the Hood Show. Let's go to D.C. and talk to Brian. You're on the Under the Hood Show. Brian, what can we do for you?
4: I have a 2011 Mustang, and I have what I think is termed death wobble.
3: Mm.
4: And what that means is I'm driving on the highway. I'm driving at high speed, say 65, 70, and periodically, not that frequently, but periodically, if I hit a bump, the steering wheel will start shaking violently. And if I slow down, it stops. So this doesn't happen that frequently. I just took a 8-hour drive the other day. It probably happened 2 or 3 times during that 8-hour drive. So it's very infrequent. But when it does happen, it's pretty jarring.
3: How slow do you have to get?
4: So here's what I'd say I go down to maybe 40, okay. 40 or 50.
5: Problem is you can't steer while it's occurring.
4: So I've been dealing with this now for a couple of years and trying to figure out what's going on. And I'll tell you what I've done, and you can then tell me what you think. So in 2024, I had new front control arms put on and new tires. The tires are pretty new. Front control arms pretty new also. I don't remember if the problem happened before those control arms were put on or not. But since then, what I've done to try to address the problem is I had the wheels balanced, I had the tires rotated, I had the alignment done, and I've had the new struts put on the front. And my mechanic says, I don't know what's causing this. We tried all those things. The one thing I've found on the internet is that there's this thing, these Mustangs have something called E-Tabs, which is like their power steering. And sometimes if you put on aftermarket front control arms that don't have the rubber bushings, that can mess up the E-Tab system and that can cause this problem. So I don't know if that's what happened or not when the controllers, I called the guy who put them on 2024. He seems to think that they have regular rubber bushings on there. I don't know. But that's one possibility, I guess. So that's sort of where I'm at. One of the problems is it's really hard to diagnose, right? Because you take it into the shop and they can't recreate it.
5: No.
4: So that's one of the problems.
3: And even if they could, they it's not.
5: Yeah. My Model T has a death wobble, but we don't call it a death wobble. We just call it a wobble. And it occurs at 3 or 4 miles an hour. And it doesn't do it all the time. And the problem is the tires.
3: We've had this call 1,000 times, mm-hmm. and I didn't.
5: It's on trucks. It's never been on a car.
3: Never been on a Mustang, as far as I remember.
5: Not on a car at all.
3: Yeah.
5: Usually when it occurs on a car, it's rare, but we've seen it almost every time it's tires. And sometimes it's just that whatever brand you have on your car may be fine on anything else but your car. And it could also be that it just happened when they were running that batch of tires for whatever reason. My truck, the tires have become, they were put on in 1975. They look great, but the tire itself, because it sits inside, the tire itself, though, has started to break down.
3: It's the date on those. What's the
5: 1975?
3: No, I know, but what's the expiration date on those?
5: You know,

0: repairs, but I've maybe eliminated a whole lot of diagnostic work. But I would go to a different brand, same size, you know, whatever the car is made for, but a different brand of tire and see if that fixes it. Because I can tell you that all the cars we've ever experienced that with, the tires did fix the problem. And a lot of them said, I don't think it's going to do it. And it did.
1: Wouldn't the rotation of the tires then sort of eliminate that? Or,
0: no.
1: Or you just think maybe all four tires?
0: Not if it's all four tires. So if brand X of tires wobbles, it doesn't matter where you put it on the car. All four are the same. They were all built at the same time,
1: Right. Typically,
0: when they come from the factory. They got a date code on them, they'll tell you. But I'll bet the serial number, they're going to be very similar to each other when they were built, because you purchased them all at the same time. But it could be the tire. Like I said, don't throw out the old ones, because if it still does it, you'll want to, you know, sell those old tires, because they've probably got good tread yet, and they're only a few, 3 years old. But if it goes away, yeah, please throw those in the garbage, because somebody else will have the problem.
2: Can I bring it to you if I'm Brian?
0: In the proper recycling.
2: I bring it to you. Well, I guess, no.
0: I couldn't. I'm not going to be able to diagnose anything other than tires.
2: You couldn't. I was going to say, you put tires on it, and if it does it right away, would you take the tires back?
0: No, you can't. Once you put new tires on, you can't take them off.
2: Okay.
0: And turn them back. But
2: it won't. Okay.
0: Right. But you can keep those old tires, like I said, to sell them, because you don't want to throw them away
2: or dispose of them. New ones and go, hey, these only have 1,000 miles on them.
0: Well, you could take those off and sell them if you want, put the old ones back on, but... You know,
2: but that's not the issue. You got new tires, keep the new tires no matter what. Okay.
0: Yeah.
2: All right. Brian, good luck. That's it's a new one for me. Not apparently new, but yeah, that's...
0: You get that on motorcycles,
2: and like
0: trucks,
2: you,
0: cars.
2: I was just thinking that all the stuff he's done, he would do anything else. If you said, you got to repaint it and put in new glass, he'd go,
0: got to wax it twice. It'll take care of the problem.
2: New tires. Yeah. At worst, he has new tires.
0: With trucks, there's different things. There's, you know, different bushings. There's different settings for alignment. There's all sorts of things that affect the trucks, but not with the car so much. You know, they've already looked into all that, I'm sure, when they're trying to fix this.
2: 866-594-4150. Let's go talk to Tom. You're on the End of the Hood Show. Tom, what can we do for you?
3: Well, I'm going to give you guys some good news. A couple weeks ago, I called about an 03 Yukon that tried to leave me stranded between Fort Pierre and home.
2: Mm-hmm.
3: And you guys Russ suggested checking the fuel pressure, and my mechanic did that, and it died. We replaced the fuel pump and the filter. Last week, I went to Pier again and back, and the car brought me home safely.
0: Good news is always good to hear.
3: I figured you guys like to hear good news on occasion, and I just wanted to say thanks for pointing us in. We were kind of heading in that direction ourselves, but it was always good to get more than one opinion on something.
2: You're very welcome. Thanks for calling back, and you could have left it at you guys. You didn't have to say you guys and then stop and say, well, actually, it was Russ. You could have just said you guys and spread the credit around, because especially since Shannon's not here, it would have been me and you that solved it. But now Tom made clear it wasn't. I had nothing to do with it. It was all you, which is fine. I'm just saying, Tom, you could have, you know. 866-594-4150. Thanks for the call, Tom. Let's talk to Mike. You're on the End of the Hood Show. Mike, what can we do for you?
4: Yeah, I put a water pump in my combine, put new antifreeze in. And my question is, should you always use some type of an additive, even with new antifreeze, whether it's a diesel or a gas, even if you're doing it in your vehicle?
0: So you want to make sure you use the correct coolant. Our partner over at Peak has antifreeze coolant that's made for all makes, all models. They have proper colors so you can match what the original had in there. OAT, OET, all the different antifreeze so in the coolant. So if you match the correct coolant. Now, as far as additives, you don't need to put anything into the coolant normally, unless the vehicle required the engine manufacturer or the combine manufacturer with other systems, heaters, coolers, whatever it has. If they say they require a sealant with the coolant, which some manufacturers do, like some of the older Cadillac Northstars and things, we would suggest our partner at K-Seal. that will take the place of any other sealers I have and won't clog anything.

0: And especially on this combine, if you were developed, like, let's say, when it's not being used over the winter and there's cold temperature fluctuations and hoses might start to seep around the fittings where the clamps are and things, that would help prevent that. It would prevent current leaks and stop future leaks, so that K-Seal is great for that type of repair. So on a combine, you know, a lot of times you do develop leaks around hoses and things, and you wipe them off and they're fine over the summer, but then they leak over the winter. And if you want to prevent that, that would be a good additive for it. But any other additives? No, you wouldn't need anything other than just good, fresh coolant.
1: Mike, thanks very much for the call. Good luck. I would assume are combines of 30 years ago closer to vehicles of 30 years ago than combines from today are closer to vehicles from today?
0: No, the one new manufactured heavy equipment like that is closer to the vehicles we have now with the computers and the injection and all that stuff. Back then, a lot of the something 30 years old was older. You know, it was still using older technology.
1: That'll do it for this hour of the Under the Hood Show. Thanks for listening.
2: 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Have a great day, and remember, PTLA.
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1: 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I'm Marty Peterson.
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2: A pizza party can celebrate a birthday, a sales goal, or the end of a busy stretch at work. For some companies, it can also be the prize for reaching a certain number of days without a reported injury. That may sound like a safety win, but it can put the person who gets hurt in an awkward position. Speak up, and everyone loses out. But workplace mistreatment doesn't always begin with an accident. It can also look like unpredictable hours, unstable pay, constant pressure, or the feeling that your job is essential even though you're treated as replaceable and unskilled. There's a big difference between a safe and supportive workplace on paper versus in reality. Jessica Martinez is the Executive Director of the National Council for Occupational Safety and Health, better known as COSH.
7: There are companies that will claim to have a safety culture, but incentivize workers with a bonus, a pizza party, if they go X amount of days without reporting an injury. What we know is that these sort of programs really incentivize workers to report less. And truly what we are saying is what our workforce needs to do, we need to incentivize to report more to prevent these injuries and illness in the workplaces. So if more workers are aware of the conditions of work, of the impacts to their health, then we're truly creating a safety culture.
2: The latest federal data counted more than 5,000 work-related deaths in 2024. That's one every 104 minutes. Private industry employers also reported 2.5 million non-fatal injuries and illnesses. But that second number is exactly what the government calls it, employer reported. The reality is that national data doesn't fully capture what workers are experiencing, and that gap extends beyond injuries. Sometimes the harm shows up in the uncertainty and stress built into the job itself. Benjamin Lohr is a writer and the author of The Secret Life of Groceries. While researching the book, he spoke with workers in many segments of the food supply chain. He also took a job at a local grocery store.
8: I also worked at a Whole Foods fish counter for a short stint to just really get the experience of working in the store. And there were a lot of things that came out of that. One, probably most salient, was just how difficult the scheduling process can be for retail workers. And so people are treated a little bit more like products, which is like highly in demand when they're needed in the high demand moments in the store, and then kind of obnoxious waste if there's a slow demand and told to go home.
2: For the store, that flexibility kept staffing close to customer demand. For the employee, it meant not knowing how many hours would appear on their next paycheck and not having a steady stream of reliable income to depend on.
8: When I was working, a lot of the people I was working with wouldn't get their schedule more than 3 or 4 days in advance. And the hours that you're working vary from week to week by large margins, 40%, which means that your take-home pay varies. And of course, not just the volume of time you're working shifts, but when you're working, you can't get a second job to supplement that because there's no schedule, no coherent schedule for your second job to schedule around.
2: Laura says this can leave employees functioning like on-call workers without the pay, stability, or respect that usually comes with that responsibility. As he moved further down the food supply chain, he saw conditions worsen.
8: So

0: at the lowest levels, people take advantage of that obscurity, that lack of visibility, and it enables the worst human qualities, and you get really, really abusive conditions, the type that is almost mind-blowing.
1: In many cases, large companies rely on staffing agencies, contractors, and subcontractors for hiring, which causes confusion over who's ultimately responsible when there's an issue.
2: You have these subcontracting systems that makes it very fuzzy for employers to understand ultimately who's responsible to ensure that workers have the equipment they need for safe workplaces, the training that they need, that there are mechanisms in place. Even in cases when workers are injured, they get the go-around. Many of them have to rely then on government assistance. So there's a very toxic cycle of caring essentially for working people in this country through these supply chains.
1: Federal law prohibits employers from retaliating against workers who report an injury or raise a safety concern. The Occupational Safety and Health Administration, commonly known as OSHA, also warns companies not to use prizes, bonuses, or disciplinary programs in ways that discourage reporting. But a write on paper doesn't always remove the fear of losing hours or being replaced. For someone who thinks their workplace is making them sick or putting them in danger, Martinez urges to start documenting and having conversations with colleagues.
2: The power of collective action is really true and offers just more protections in a real sense, right? It's harder to retaliate against a group of workers than an individual. So we always encourage workers to talk to their coworkers, agree and make a plan before they submit a formal complaint to their employer, but even to agencies like OSHA. There is a mechanism to submit complaints to OSHA. Make sure that it's well equipped with photos, with evidence, with documentation, and do the follow-up so you can have an inspection. And workers can do it anonymously. Like I said, retaliation is a growing concern across the country for many, many workers. So do that. And then if there is a local COSH group or a worker center, or if you're a unionized worker where you have your union, speak to them, talk to them, reach out, let them know what's going on to get more support and guidance on how to move forward, you know, with the worker's particular case.
1: A clean safety record, a lean schedule, and a low-cost product can look like everything's fine from far away. But from close up, it's the employees who carry all the burden while corporate profits grow. To learn more about workplace safety, reporting resources, and our guests, Jessica Martinez and Benjamin Lohr, head to viewpointsradio.org. The story was written and produced by our executive producer, Amira Zavari. Our studio manager is Jay Silvers. I'm Gary Price.
3: 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But what happens when it goes too far? When Viewpoints returns.
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1: If you've spent any time on social media lately, you've probably come across the term looks maxing. There are a lot of different definitions out there, but it all boils down to how to look more attractive. What started as a niche internet trend has exploded into a massive online movement, and now millions of young men are sharing advice on skincare and fitness to more extreme ideas like plastic surgery. Supporters say it's all about self-improvement, but critics like Mike Nicholson, founder and director of Progressive Masculinity, warn that it creates unrealistic beauty standards. He says that looks maxing can come in many different forms.
2: Soft maxing, hard maxing. There's been a growth in looks maxing influencers. It becomes unhealthy when the messaging changes from "you can do this if you want" to "you must do this to be seen as a proper man. You are not a real man if unless you have a chiseled jawline, unless you have low body fat, high muscle density, unless you have clear skin." That's when it becomes problematic for us.
1: Unlike traditional self-care and beauty routines, many looks maxers often take it to an extreme. One example is a trend called bone smashing, which involves repeatedly hitting the facial bones with hard objects based on the false belief that the body will heal the bone into a more chiseled shape. You're probably thinking, that's crazy, and wondering why people would do something so dangerous for a different bone structure. Nicholson says, for many looks maxers, looks are just the beginning. They believe an improved appearance will also lead to greater status, success, and social acceptance.
2: Young men are often sold the message online that if I improve my face and body, my status in the world will improve. And online communities are very good at providing certainty. And that's what a lot of boys are after.
1: The social media influencer Clavicular, whose real name is Braden Peters, has a million followers on TikTok and Instagram. He's been open about his desire to go under the knife, to be taller.
2: You can go to Turkey, for example, and pay a few thousand pounds for an illegal operation where they'll smash your bones, put pins in, so the bone then regrows in that gap and you might gain 2 or 3 inches of height. But those surgeries are often performed by unregulated medical, I wouldn't say experts, but unregulated medical practices, and they can be crippling for the rest of your life.
1: Clavicular's massive online following makes him one of the most influential figures in the looks maxing movement. While the community had previously existed in obscure online forums, he helped push it into the mainstream, bringing it to a much wider audience of young boys.
2: You know, when I go back to when I grew up in the 1980s, I was surrounded by Arnold Schwarzenegger, Sylvester Stallone, Jean-Claude Van Damme, this kind of era of hypermasculinity. And as a naturally slim guy, I hated myself. I hated my reflection in the mirror. I remember, I tell the boys in the workshop this, I remember closing my door and locking it, doing some press-ups when I was about 13, and then trying to flex in front of the mirror and thinking, what the hell is that? Who's ever going to want you looking like that? So this actually isn't something new, but the digital world has kind of taken it, run with it, and as the digital world does, it's expanded it greatly.
1: According to studies from the National Institutes of Health, 80% of adolescent boys experience some level of body dissatisfaction. Concerns with being overweight among boys also rose by 46% between 2007 and 2018, coinciding with the rise of social media. But that's not the only reason looks maxing content is resonating with this group. Many young people are coming of age at a time when landing a stable job, buying a home, or reaching other traditional milestones of success feels impossible. For some who feel shut out of these opportunities, improving appearance can seem like an alternative path to status, confidence, and even personal or romantic success.
3: We also can acknowledge that at a national level, particularly in the United States, where we've had, you know, employment challenges, particularly for white males and for a younger population, where because of the financial structures or family decisions, you know, young people are not necessarily coming out of college and getting the dream job. Young people can't necessarily have a job and say, now I can buy my first home. So those markers of success, those traditional American ideals and markers

0: Of success that are often associated with males, you know, were not necessarily or haven't been as easily achievable as they have been presented. Hey, get a good job, go to school, graduate, you're going to be able to have the American dream. That has not been happening for this generation.
1: That's Valerie Adams Bass, a psychologist at University of Virginia's Youth Next Center, specializing in positive youth development. For young boys who aren't looking to hit those milestones just yet, the desire for status can be just as powerful. For preteens and teens who are particularly impressionable, looks-maxing content taps into their deepest insecurities.
2: Even at 9 and 10 years old, we regularly get things like, I need to be taller, I need more muscle, if I don't look like this, I won't be successful in life. So these body insecurities that young men have start from a very young age, but also they don't have safe spaces where they can actually share that with someone. So me telling that story, for example, that often gives psychological safety for boys to say, yeah, I don't like my body either, or I wish I was a bit bigger. That I'll go first approach that our facilitators use creates that space that the boys feel like they're not going to be judged there.
1: And while this spans all demographics, it can be even greater for boys and men of color. Adams Bass says most looks-maxing content idealizes Eurocentric features like straight hair, narrow noses, and prominent cheekbones, reinforcing the harmful message that white features are superior.
0: Conversations around what will make you attractive, what will make you not just in terms of relationships, romantic relationships, but peer relationships, business relationships, how can you be successful? And a lot of that had to do with a particular aesthetic, right? A white Anglo-Saxon aesthetic that had a more, you know, a chiseled chin, strong, broad shoulders, a particular angled nose, particular hair color. That aesthetic does not align with how African-American males or Latinx or Hispanic males look. And so you're not going to find necessarily black males who become the personalities, the influencers, because the challenges that white males are facing are not necessarily the challenges that black males are facing.
1: For parents, teachers, and anyone else concerned about the impact of this content, what can you do? Adams Bass recommends paying attention to the content young people are engaging with and take a closer look at the creators and influencers they follow who are shaping their ideas about confidence and self-worth.
0: It's extra work. I'm a parent myself, but you need to be in the social media spaces that your young people are in. And so you may not be there. You can't be there all the time. Choose one or two, maybe one of the most popular, one that's least popular. Have a family account, email address, have access to passwords. They may change them, but have a way to get into those accounts. I'm not saying you need to be in there all the time, but you need to at least peek into them. And even if you have a parallel account where you're just going in and checking out what young people are talking about, because the influencers, that's why they're called influencers, right, are influential. So you may have a young person who seems perfectly fine, and over time, because of the narrative that they're following, right, because of the people that is popping up on their social media feeds, they're becoming someone else or something different.
1: For his part, Nicholson believes the most important thing adults can do is sit down with young boys and have an open conversation. Let them know it's a safe space to talk about their insecurities and that it's okay to express their feelings. Encourage them to get involved in positive communities like sports, clubs, or other activities where they can build confidence and find community in a healthy way. Above all, Nicholson says, listen.
2: One of the boys' biggest frustrations is we need to stop talking about them, talk with them, because they will tell us the truth. We might not like what they say, but that's not their responsibility. Like, the boys will be honest if we create a space that's safe enough, but currently they feel like they're being unseen and unheard, and that's making them vulnerable to these guys online who say, no, I see you, no, I care about you, come and listen to me, I'll sort you out.
1: To learn more about Mike Nicholson, Valerie Adams Bass, and all our featured guests, visit viewpointsradio.org. 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I'm Marty Peterson.
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8: This is Viewpoints Explained. I'm Ebony McMorris. Imagine spending more than $50 million at an auction and staying completely anonymous. That's the question surrounding Gus, an almost complete skeleton of a Tyrannosaurus Rex that was sold by Sotheby's Auction House in July to a mystery phone bidder for $50.1 million. The sale is the most expensive fossil ever sold. Gus is different because it's about 80% complete by mass and still has its feet, pelvis, and wishbone fully intact, unlike most other T-Rex fossils. It's also 67 million years old and was uncovered in South Dakota back in 2021. Fully intact fossils like this are so important because it can help humans learn more about how dinosaurs grew, moved, and lived. From a sale perspective, a private auction doesn't automatically mean an important object will disappear forever. Some buyers eventually loan their purchases to museums. For example, the Stegosaurus known as Apex, which sold for almost $45 million in 2024, is now on display at the American Museum of Natural History in New York. The difference is that the decision results fully with the owner. Until they come forward, researchers may not know where a fossil is being stored, where they can examine it, or if the public will ever see it. The same concern comes up when anonymous collectors buy rare paintings, historical documents, or cultural artifacts. Sometimes these objects end up in museums, and other times they move into private homes or storage facilities and aren't seen again for many years. One possible compromise is to require stronger agreements before one-of-a-kind objects are sold at auction. The companies like Sotheby's could ask buyers to allow research access or place the item on public loan for part of each year. At the end of the day, science and museums rely on private money to protect these pieces long term. However, the question is whether ownership should also come with some responsibility to keep them available to scientists and the public. That's Viewpoints Explained for this week. More in a moment.
9: Welcome to Culture Crash, where we examine what's new and old in entertainment. Once again, Christopher Nolan has released a new film, and once again, that film is a massive success, scoring big with critics and audiences, as well as at the box office. Like The Dark Knight, Inception, The Dark Knight Rises, Interstellar, Dunkirk, and Oppenheimer before it, Nolan's new film The Odyssey is a slam dunk smash hit. That's prompting even the most casual of moviegoers to consider what it might be like to see a movie in 70mm IMAX. The Odyssey is, of course, based on the Homeric epic, a classic of Greek mythology and a cornerstone of Western literature. It's a story full of monsters and reveals, and Nolan uses it as a canvas to create something that is both a perfect culmination of all that came before in his career, and also a singular achievement that edges more into horror than he's ever gone before. Odysseus's clash with the Cyclops and his crew's run-in with the sorceress Circe are two jaw-dropping sequences in a film full of them. Samantha Morton plays Circe as a rightly scared woman living alone, willing to do anything to keep herself safe. Ludvig Göransson's score, Hoyte van Hoytema's cinematography, Jennifer Lame's editing, and Morton's performance.

0: performance itself culminate to create one of the best movie scenes in years. Of course, the film is built around Matt Damon's Odysseus, and he delivers in spades. In a cast chock full of stars, Robert Pattinson, Anne Hathaway, Elliot Page, and Himesh Patel provide a few of the movie's richest performances that punctuate Nolan's practical filmmaking style, full of wide vistas, stunning ocean photography, and some of the biggest and loudest action set pieces ever put to film, with a surprising amount of emotion and humanity. Already, audiences are asking what comes next for Christopher Nolan. Does he go pure horror? Does he scale back? Or does he find a way to somehow go even bigger from here? Of course, none of us have any idea. But I do know that The Odyssey is another record-breaking piece of Nolan's filmography that's destined to be watched in living rooms and art house cinemas for decades to come. I'm Evan Rook.
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11: Wearable tech has completely transformed the wellness industry. Our health is under constant surveillance by technology disguised as everyday jewelry, giving us access to data that only used to be available through specially ordered tests. And we've now seen the wellness industry adapt to this shift, inundating us with hyper-specific products that Dr. Barbara Bauer says often misleads consumers with the promise of a quick fix to their issues.
12: I think that a lot of consumers are looking for something to help them fix whatever is going on or optimize their health, per se, quickly. Unfortunately, and I think just about every study will show that there are no quick fixes to anything. There might be temporary quick fixes for things. You take Tylenol and it improves your headache. But if the cause of your headache is constant dehydration, you're going to have a headache every single day, right? Or at least most days.
11: Bauer is a primary care physician and assistant clinical professor at the Ohio State University Wexner Medical Center. While the want to be proactive about our health is great, Bauer says companies have manipulated this desire to sell products that many of us don't actually need.
12: Some of these claims of some of these things, again, may be guided in the right direction, but they're very misleading. Similar to this idea of Tylenol being a fix for a headache. It is, but it's not, it's a band-aid.

0: to put on top of the actual cause of it, right? Or some things are just a very expensive version of something simple that you can just do with your life, and so quite often not necessary. So yes, it can help. One example I'll give is there's all these like, you know, IV infusions of electrolytes and how they're going to give you energy and boost you and blah, blah, blah, blah, blah. And technically not false, but the fact is the amount of money they're charging, just drink some water, man. Like, it's fine, right?
1: Bauer says that many of the issues we're looking for products to fix can be resolved with the basics: water, exercise, diet, and sleep. While purchasing something new often feels like we're doing more for our health, it's usually not going to be as effective in the long run as those foundational factors.
0: As an overarching, I would just say that's kind of where people are missing the mark. Like, I just think that they want that quick fix. That's what they're looking for. Someone's telling them that they can get it. And while it can be true in the short term, if you have to get an IV every week to keep you hydrated, something's going on. Like, why do you need that, right? Let's figure that out.
1: One of the newer health trends has been young men checking their testosterone levels. In fact, the Defense Secretary recently announced that military service members age 30 and older will have their levels tested annually. It's an effort focused on, quote, restoring and optimizing your natural capabilities, end quote. While low testosterone is an issue that can have serious effects on the body, Bauer says the idea of improving levels that are already in the normal range isn't the hack people think it is.
0: People just don't understand like what testosterone means. Like, it's a controlled substance, first of all, like by the FDA. Like, you are going to be put on a national registry and monitored, right? Because it's that dangerous potentially. There's heart complications that can happen if I give you extra testosterone, even if it is low. And that includes people who are older, right? You're kind of committed to it for life once I start you on it. And testosterone can be very expensive. And so do you want to, as a 20-year-old, commit to injecting yourself with testosterone on a weekly basis for the rest of your life? I don't know. Maybe you do, but that's probably not ideal, right? And also because there's a lot of things that you can do naturally. You can lose weight, exercise, eat a better diet, and testosterone levels will go up.
1: Testosterone replacement therapy is an effective treatment for men who need it, but Bauer says her colleague has been seeing more and more young patients who fell into the optimization trap.
0: He sees a lot of people who are now maybe 35, were started at a low T clinic on testosterone, and he's like, guys, and they're hoping to get off of it. Like, they feel okay. And he's like, we really can't get you off of this. Like, no one talked to you about the fact that you have to be on this now because your body's going to stop producing testosterone naturally because you're getting it from somewhere. And so they're just, or side effects, their blood is too thick now because we've given them testosterone. We can't seem to get it down. And so now we have to take the testosterone off so they don't develop a heart attack or a clot. And now they're devastated because their energy's low. Their body's no longer really producing testosterone. So now they're going to feel worse than they were before she ever started.
1: Again, it comes from a good place of patients wanting to feel their best. The issue is there are too many companies wanting to make money instead of doing what's right for each person. Another trend being promoted by celebrities is full body MRI scans. It seems like a good idea, a way to catch anything before it's too late. But Bauer says you should save your money, which for the average test is more than $2,000.
0: There is a reason why we don't scan everything every time someone has pain or discomfort somewhere and go straight to imaging, because we are always going to find something. But just because we found something doesn't mean we need to do something about it, because so many things are benign. And this is also why our healthcare industry costs are so high, because we overdo things in this country. We have some of the worst outcomes, and yet we have the most expensive medical system in the world. Other countries who spend half of what we spend or less have better medical outcomes than we do. And so that just shows that more testing doesn't mean that health is better.
1: Now, that's not to say these scans aren't valuable. There have been instances where people have discovered serious conditions that they were then able to be proactive about. But Bauer says these cases are rare, and the scans most likely won't be as valuable as customers hope. Still, the growing multi-billion dollar wellness market shows that we're not slowing down when it comes to finding the magic pill. The clearest example at the moment is the growing popularity of injectables. Whether it's Botox, filler, or the booming business of peptides, patients are fighting to get their hands on products that they know very little about, including the negative side effects.
0: You name it, they will inject pretty much anything.

0: they will try it. The problem is that a lot of this does not obviously show in the immediate. You know, Botox will smooth your skin lines and, you know, and peptides will give you a glow or whatever. I don't know, whatever the heck that they claim, right, that you're going to get. I'm not saying that those things won't happen, but at what cost, right? Because you're also, I mean, you can go overboard.
1: The skin is our natural barrier from all the harms of the outside world. Beauty treatments completely bypass this protection and, in the case of Botox, inject a paralytic toxin directly into our bodies.
0: You are at higher risk of injections. With Botox, people talk about paralysis, facial numbness, right? Because even if the people who are doing it know best, you keep doing it because it's not long acting, right? Eventually your muscles like, okay, you're literally injecting a toxin. Like it is called Botox, okay? It's a toxin that you're injecting to paralyze your skin, right? And all the muscles there. Over time, you keep injecting that and it's going to cause damage. This is why people walk around years later and while they have like smooth skin in that part, right? They're also like, oh, I can't talk, right? I mean, there's a reason. So there's always a give and take to anything we do.
1: Which is true even for seemingly safe products like supplements.
0: You can take magnesium to help you sleep and have better stools, but if you take too much magnesium, right, you can also develop diarrhea and many other complications. You can take melatonin, which is a natural supplement to help you sleep, right? But if you overdo it, just like with the testosterone, you end up overtaking your natural made melatonin, and now you're going to need melatonin because otherwise you're definitely not going to be able to sleep, which is why we don't recommend melatonin for years, but yet people take it all the time, right? Because it's available over the counter and we give it to kids even, which is crazy.
1: Again, Bauer isn't saying that all of these products are bad, but they do need to be used more thoughtfully. And she wants patients to understand that these products should be considered only after you've mastered the basics.
0: I think that if you want to try it here or there with using it as a time to talk with your doctor, sure. But I also think if you just sleep, drink lots of water to help hydrate your skin, right? Apply something like moisturizers, right, to your skin. Stop, like, I don't know, frying in the sun. Wear some sunscreen, right? We don't do a good job of feeding our bodies in to come out with the out, right? Like that inner beauty out, we do a lot out to help us look like we're great. And yet on the inside, we're really dying.
1: With companies constantly flooding us with targeted marketing schemes, the back to basics approach can seem boring. Even worse, it's being made to look inadequate, like it's not enough for us to be healthy and happy. However, the truth is, often it's much easier to buy a new product every month than stick to the same routine.
0: I know it's hard work. I'm not saying it's easy. Believe it for myself either. But if we can just go to those basics, like literally just get enough sleep, drink enough water, like exercise, just move. Like you don't have to go to a gym. Just move, walk daily, right? And eat a well-balanced diet. And what I mean by well-balanced is you don't have to remove anything. Just make sure you're getting your fruits, your veggies, your starches, right? Your meat products, right? A little bit of healthy fats. If we can do all of that, I mean, honestly, we would get rid of so many disease processes and things, and our skin would be better, our guts would be better, gut biomes would be better, our mood would be better. Like, it literally is the start of all of it, right? Like, whatever you can do to just to go back to this idea of simple living and kind of living like we did in the old days, caveman days, whatever you want to call it. It really can be the cure for so many things. And then you don't need all this other crap that someone's trying to sell you that's just probably not that real.
1: You can find more information about Dr. Barbara Bauer and all of our guests on our website, radiohealthjournal.org. Our executive producer is Amira Zaveri. I'm Kristen Farah.
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1: Last week, we broke down the inner workings of research within higher education. And though Darren Lapomi made a good argument for the European system, he says programs in America offer much more flexibility for students. He's a professor and chair of the Department of Chemical and Sustainability Engineering at the University of Rochester, and author of Science Nonfiction: Behind the Scenes in University Research. If students aren't happy with their initial plan, they have more opportunities to pivot to a new area of research. But all these decisions are dependent on grants, which Lapomi says have become less reliable in recent years. The Association of American Universities reports that the NIH has issued more than 60% fewer grant awards from October 2025 to February 2026 than it did on average during the same period in the last 5 years. And for the grants that were awarded, the monetary value declined by 54%. There's also been changes in how much of a grant is allowed to fund the indirect costs we mentioned last week.
2: So those are costs that are not specifically for researchers' salaries and for chemicals and for cells, but maybe to keep the air conditioning on and to keep the lab running. And so because some of those issues are caught up in litigation in some cases, or they're not settled down, it takes longer to get a grant proposal. And it can vary even within the same agency. So I submitted a grant proposal last May. I haven't heard any status update whatsoever in 13 months. But then I submitted another one in February and it was rejected yesterday. So there are, it's all over the place. It depends on the program. It depends on the fit with, you know, the current administration priorities and so on.
1: MIT President Sally Kornbluth says this drop in federal funding has directly contributed to MIT's drop in research projects.
3: Less science is getting done. It also means that we are accepting fewer graduate students because the primary means of funding graduate students in this country, PhD students, is money from the federal government that supports the research that they are participating in. We're doing everything we can to tighten our belts, to, you know, do things as efficiently as possible, to help using, you know, whatever means we can. But the truth of the matter is, you know, as I mentioned, we just cannot replace the money from the government in any effective way. And so what that means is we will have to do less science if things do not turn around.
1: MIT is one of the few universities that have also been hit with an 8% endowment tax. The first iteration of this tax was enacted in 2019 at 1.4%. However, a 2025 bill created a tiered rate that now taxes MIT 8% on its net investment income. During a live discussion in April, Kornbluth revealed that this equates to about $240 million a year, on top of the other funding cuts. It's one more leak in the funding bucket.
3: It's important to understand how we actually spend those endowment dollars. We do deploy them to match almost dollar for dollar the federal research money we get. So first of all, taxpayers are getting twice the amount of research that they would on their dollar because we're using the proceeds of the endowment. The other thing is that we want to be able to accept students no matter what their means. So we use a chunk of our endowment to provide free tuition to any family that makes under $200,000 a year, and generous financial aid for students across economic need. And so the notion that we're sitting on a pile of money and just enjoying it is not true. We are using the proceeds to fund research and to fund our students.
1: The federal funding system has been experiencing some major adjustments in recent years. A new proposal by the Office of Management and Budget is currently threatening the grant process Lapomi described last week. Instead of grants being awarded by merit-based scientific peer review, the revision would allow political appointees to reject proposals and terminate current grants if the projects don't align with the administration's priorities.

0: goals. The final ruling is scheduled for October 1st. If passed, this could have big consequences on certain areas of research, like basic discovery science, which Kornbluth worries is already overlooked.
1: These are areas of research that will impact all of our lives going forward. Basic chemistry, basic physics, basic biology. It's hard to overstate the importance of that work, which may not seem that important right now. People may not see the benefit tomorrow. But, you know, I like my colleague at Arizona State, Michael Crow, likes to hold up an iPhone and say, this is like 50 years of chemistry, biology, physics. Guess what? It is. Understanding how things work is critical to all the advances we enjoy. So I would like to see support for all of these areas of science going forward. We don't know right now what will be important. That's what curiosity-driven research is about. Figure out how things work and use that information to better our lives going forward.
2: So you wouldn't have medicines, you wouldn't have advanced drilling techniques, you wouldn't have environmental remediation, you wouldn't have AI and the internet without public funding of basic science.
0: Some critics have argued that the number of monumental scientific advancements has been slowing down in the last 60 years, but Lipomi says that data is often taken out of context.
2: It may seem like the dollars per discovery may be diluted since the washing machine and the airplane, you know, were developed and penicillin was discovered. But I would argue that solar electricity, nuclear fission, even hydraulic fracturing to generate more oil and gas, you know, to bridge between now and a renewable energy future. All of that arose in the last, you know, one or two decades. So it's pretty incredible. It's an incredible engine of growth.
0: As the state of federal funding continues to shift, Kornbluth is focused on highlighting the research her students are working on day in and day out to show decision makers that this work is worth investing in.
1: Every day I see a discovery that makes my jaw drop. One of the areas we're really pushing forward right now has to do with quantum. So this is, you know, a whole new way of thinking about computing and sensing and cybersecurity and national defense. But, you know, we have to do the fundamental work in quantum physics and quantum engineering to be able to enjoy the future fruits of this. It's the same as the dawn of the computing era have led to all of the advances in computer science now. We have to make those fundamental investments now in quantum science if we're going to have the speed, efficiency, and amazing power of quantum in the future.
0: And though a lot of the decisions around research and funding are made at a high level, Kornbluth says we can all have an impact in making sure our country continues to invest in science.
1: Our legislators respond to the needs of their constituents and the interests of their constituents. So, you know, I would love people to dig into this a little bit and to go to their representatives and say, look, science is important to the future of this country. It's important to our future health. It's important to the health of our loved ones. Please lean into support for science.
2: Research is worth maintaining. It is the reason why in America we have been as fortunate as we have been, why we've experienced the type of economic growth that we have in the last 70 years is because of public funding of research and education. And in the university, research and education are tied together.
0: You can learn more about the state of university research at curiositymission.org. For more information about Sally Kornbluth, Darren Lipomi, and all of our guests, visit our website, radiohealthjournal.org. Our lead producer is Kristen Farah. Our production manager is Jason Dickey. I'm Greg Johnson.
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7: Medical notes this week. Researchers have discovered how to overcome chemo resistance. Aggressive ovarian tumors often survive standard chemotherapy and return stronger by adapting to the drug. However, a study in Cell Reports reveals the key to stopping the cancer's ability to adapt. When scientists removed a specific protein from the tumor, its vulnerability to chemo was entirely restored. This breakthrough opens a vital path toward making existing treatments far more durable. Can hormone changes increase your desire to overeat, even if the hormones are synthetic? A study published in JAMA Network Open has revealed that emotional eating is significantly higher during the weeks women take active birth control pills compared to the hormone-free days of their cycle. This spike was consistent even after controlling for negative moods, indicating that the synthetic hormones themselves are influencing binge-related behaviors. And finally, looking at your phone could be damaging your spine. Bending your head forward to stare at a screen triples its resting weight, forcing neck muscles into overdrive while weakening essential front stabilization muscles. This severe posture imbalance regularly triggers widespread numbness, cervical pain, and balance issues. Specialists emphasize that simply changing your physical position every 20 minutes is the ultimate way to protect your body. And that's Medical Notes this week. I'm Mayan Vosta-Betancourt.
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0: update. I'm Paul Stevens, Fox News. President Trump visiting New York's Long Island on Friday, highlighting lower crime numbers in Nassau County in the country, but he also weighed in on the Middle East.
1: He says he won't apologize even as gas prices remain elevated, saying Iran is the number one state sponsor of terror in the world. And then he made this comment regarding the Strait of Hormuz.
2: Pretty soon I'll be declaring the Hormuz Strait a territory of the United States. We have the blockade. No ships get through unless we want them to.
1: President Trump has previously claimed the U.S. has control of the waterway. As of August 12th, CENTCOM says the U.S. has redirected 59 commercial vessels, disabled three, and boarded two ships to make sure they are complying with the blockade.
0: Fox's Madeline Rivera. A hurricane warning in effect for the Big Island of Hawaii. It's bracing for what could be the island's first hurricane landfall in 155 years. Fox Weather's Katie Byrne in Honolulu.
3: Winds are picking up. Today is really the day that conditions will start deteriorating across Hawaii. Up first for impacts is the Big Island, which is south of us. They are under a hurricane warning there. Here in Honolulu, we've been upgraded to a tropical storm warning, so we really saw preparations ramping up yesterday between people who live here, people who are visiting, and of course the first responders trying to get ready for this too. There's still a little time left for us here on Oahu. Honolulu police, they've been trying to make sure emergency response vehicles are ready to go in case officers need to deploy. I've also noticed sandbags outside of businesses that are preparing for the possibility of flooding.
0: And again, Fox Weather's Katie Byrne on the Big Island. The National Weather Service says rainfall measured in feet, along with flooding, mudslides, and damaging winds, are all possible in parts of the state as we keep an eye on Hurricane Lala. 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
0: Luigi Mangione in federal court yesterday admitting to stalking and killing UnitedHealthcare CEO Brian Thompson in 2024.
8: Luigi Mangione now faces up to life after pleading guilty to two federal interstate stalking charges for killing UnitedHealthcare CEO Brian Thompson. Shackled in a Manhattan courtroom yesterday, the 28-year-old confessed to targeting and murdering Thompson. He read a prepared statement expressing no remorse as Thompson's wife and family sat in the courtroom for the first time. Mangione telling a federal judge his motive was anger over his own severe back pain and his belief that the health insurance system worked against patients. Mangione saying this quote, "I've been emailed UnitedHealthcare leadership posing as an investor at a firm. Unlike my previous interactions with insurers, I received an immediate response within an hour."
0: Mangione using a 3D printer, he said, to manufacture components for the firearm allegedly used in the killing. Lawyers for accused killer Alec Murdoch say they are introducing new evidence in a retrial for the murder of his wife and son. Fox's Jonathan Sarri in Lexington, South Carolina.
9: Alec Murdaugh wore civilian clothes in court for the first time since his 2023 conviction for the murders of his wife Maggie and son Paul 2 years before. Still likely to spend the rest of his life in prison after pleading guilty to millions of dollars in state and federal financial crimes, Murdaugh hopes to at least partially clear his name in a new murder trial next April. The judge granted a defense request for an independent lab to analyze evidence found under Maggie Murdaugh's fingernails, shown to include trace amounts of DNA from an unknown male. Prosecutors threw water on defense efforts to explore whether shell casings at the Murdaugh family crime scene were connected to a 300 blackout rifle used in a murder in another town.
0: The judge okaying a defense request to move the location of the trial, but has not yet actually picked a new locale. I'm Paul Stevens. This is
10: the voice of the Midwest.

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1: In it here now, I'm gonna do it now, I'm gonna be on here now, who'll be $500,000 bid?
2: Welcome to the Legacy of Agriculture, the program that dives into the real life stories surrounding agriculture's past, present, and future. 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
3: Good Saturday morning. Welcome to the Legacy of Agriculture. Thank you for joining us. Today, I am invited a guest that has frequented the Legacy of Agriculture, Mr. Scott Bachmeier. How are you doing, Scott?
4: I'm doing good, Chris. How's things over in the South Dakota and what the tri-state area over there, I guess you could say?
3: You know, that's a great way to put that, is the tri-state area, because I could throw a rock across the river into Iowa from here, and we're just, you go 10 miles north and you're in Minnesota.
4: Yeah.
3: And those of you that are familiar with the Sioux Falls area, I could drive to Nebraska in about 20 minutes. So it's it could almost be the quad state area.
4: Yeah. You know, you're in the, say, a quad state. I'm in a tri-state area here between North Dakota, South Dakota, Montana, and it's not very far to hit Wyoming, where I'm out of the ranch here too. So it's kind of funny. You and I are both in areas where we can say tri-state area. That's pretty fun. You know,
3: yeah. We've got some exciting news about PIFRs in the state of Wyoming. Should we?
4: I heard about, yeah, let's talk about that. Yeah.
3: Why? PIFR Auction Realty is now licensed in Wyoming, and we actually have, I'm hoping that I don't get in trouble for saying this, but I think there's been enough water under the bridge, as we've booked a contract at a nice land auction or ranch auction in the state of Wyoming. And on top of that, we have a sale in the state of Iowa, which is first time for PIFR. So in 2026, Scott, we've gained two new states mm-hmm. on our land auction repertoire.
4: That's awesome. You know, and I know Andy was working pretty hard on that to be able to get that license and be the broker for that side of it over in Wyoming. So awesome. I mean, the connection that we have throughout the PIFRs, I guess you could say family, whether it's equipment or land management or land real estate, homes, everything. It's pretty impressive.
3: Yeah. And it's a lot of fun too. You know, it's really interesting because we've done auctions now in Montana, soon to be Wyoming, soon to be Iowa. We've done an unbelievable amount of land auctions in North Dakota, Minnesota, mm-hmm. South Dakota,
4: yeah.
3: Wisconsin, Arizona. That's pretty darn impressive.
4: Yeah. Yeah, it's amazing. You know, that's one thing maybe I have to ask you is, you know, people, they come to you as repeat customers and that trust in that, especially when you're spending the amount that some of this land is going for, especially farmland. How do you keep that trust sale after sale, Chris, through your company?
3: You know, it's very interesting because the state of South Dakota, and I can talk about South Dakota, has a lot of absentee landowners. That mm-hmm. means that generations have changed, and sometimes the heirs are the heirs of the heirs of the original buyers. I know that here 2 years ago, I did a land auction up near the Watertown area. A gentleman, we were selling three parcels, and the gentleman who bought it was a man who, she's got to be late 70s, early 80s. I hope he's not listening to me. He'd probably string me up by my toes. But he was buying two parcels of land for grandchildren that were in their early 20s that he wanted to get him going in the farming. And his grandfather had squatted on land before it became the state of South Dakota.
4: Wow. That's crazy.
3: And so it was literally a five generation operation. So, but the point of that matter, you asked about building that trust.
4: Yeah.
3: Is that so many times we're running and visiting with people where there may be two, three, four, five heirs in the second or third generation, and you got one that's living in South Carolina, one that's in Montana, and one's in Texas. And when we have these calls and we bring these people

0: together to look at land auctions, they've got a lot of questions because, first of all, sometimes, Scott, they haven't been on the farm for years.
1: Yeah.
0: They haven't been on the farm for years.
1: I can see
0: and
1: that.
0: So you actually have to educate them, and you actually have to teach them that about the asset that they have and what it's doing, and are they getting a reasonable amount of rent? Are they being protected in that process? This morning I had a kind of an independent conversation with a gal that had never been on the land that she owns, believe it or not, had never stepped foot on it. So you have that, and then you have the third generation farmer or rancher that was born on that ranch and has been there for 60 years or 70 years or even 80 years, that they're retiring for farming and they want to have a sale. So the variation is substantial. That's what I'm trying to say.
1: It's kind of, you know, when you look at most of these kids, you know, you're in my age here, we knew everybody knew their either parents had a farm or ranch, or their grandparents, or they went and helped. It's become so urbanized lately that, like you said, so many of these people, some of them don't realize they have land until their great-great uncle passes away and leaves them something. And they're like, we didn't even realize we owned any of this stuff. You know, I mean, you see that happening a little bit more nowadays because of the urbanization, I feel.
0: Well, and sometimes, and we're selling a piece of land here in Turner County at the end of September, 160 acres that 160 acres, excuse me, just a little bit, Scott, I'm having my mind just went blank, but 160, what were we talking about, right?
1: Yeah.
0: What in the world are we talking about? But that 160 acres is a beautiful piece of farm ground, and we're dealing with second and third generation heirs to that farm ground. And the tenant that has been renting, that's where I was going to go with it. The tenant that is currently farming that has been farming it for 50 years.
1: Yeah.
0: And actually the property lines are kind of not visible. You know, usually there's a fence line or there's a skip in a row in the corn or the beans that kind of protects that property line. There's part of that parcel of land. You can't tell where the property line is other than having a survey.
1: Yeah. I mean, it's been farmed for that many years, and the same person, which goes to show, you know, you get some of these good renters and they're going to stay with you for a long, long time and take care of that property. And those are the people that you need to look for.
0: Well, and the thing that's really neat about it, and this happens in South Dakota, and I'm not saying it happens all the time, but this gal that I was visiting with this morning that had inherited this land, she says, my renter is so nice and it's the nicest people in the whole world. And sometime she says, I offered to lower the rent from him because I know farming is tough right now. And he says, no, we're going to continue to pay you the same amount. I mean, it works both ways. Would you agree with that?
1: It does. It does. And in order for somebody to realize that, you know, I mean, the markets, there's been a little upturn here and there in the wheat. I've seen a little bit, but it is, the input costs for farming is just astronomical right now. So it's nice to have somebody that's willing to rent it to you for even at the same price. Or I don't see many people trying to lower it, though, not in this area very often.
0: That's right. You know, well, that brings up a whole nother conversation, and maybe we'll come into the second segment. We'll talk about the value of pasture ground. You know, 10 years ago, you could buy pasture ground, $1,000, $1,500. Well, maybe not $1,000, but $1,500 to $1,800. And now that same pasture ground is trading for $4,500 an acre. So you cannot dispute the fact that the price, input costs, land costs, input costs into that land has skyrocketed substantially. So anyways, hey, we'll talk a little bit about that in the second segment of the Legacy of Agriculture. For a complete listing of all of our auctions coming in the fall of 2020.
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7: Here's your updated 570 WNAX forecast. We'll see considerable cloudiness along with some scattered showers and storms around the area timed through the day today. High temperature readings will stay right around 80 across most of the region. As we continue to see an upper level trough and an associated cold front heading southeast across the area, it's going to continue to keep some of those shower storm chances around early tonight. And then we start to see high pressure building behind the cold front here as we finish out the weekend. So we are looking at some quieter conditions for Sunday. And then as we get into Sunday night and into next week, a few upper level disturbances, keeping some on and off scattered isolated shower storm chances back in our forecast. That does start back up a bit on Sunday night late, and then on and off into next week. Temperatures otherwise staying pretty comfortable in the 70s, around 80. I'm meteorologist Paul Trombley on 570 WNAX. Right now, 77.
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9: Folks, we're back with the Legacy of Agriculture. I'm your host, Chris Baer. Thank you for joining us on your busy Saturday morning on WNAX Radio. If you missed any of our previous episodes, you can go to the Legacy of Agriculture website and you can look up any of our archived shows. You can also go to Apple and Spotify to pick up any of those shows. I'm having a good conversation with Mr. Scott Buckmeyer. He's one of our auctioneers at Pipers, but he's also a rancher in North Dakota. And in the last segment, Scott, we were talking about pasture land prices and what's happened. Now down here, which would be the southeast corner of South Dakota and the northeast corner of Nebraska and the western side of Iowa and the southeast corner of Minnesota. That's a lot. That's a lot of direction. But we're talking about land prices and especially pasture and what pasture has done. Pasture that was trading for $1,500 an acre 10 years ago is now $3,500 an acre. And that's a big change in land value, Scott.
10: In a short amount of time. And, you know, you look at,
9: yeah, that is, I mean,
10: you
9: look exactly at right.
10: 10, 15 years, I mean, that's a huge difference. And of course, you've seen a big difference in the cattle prices as well here in the last 2 years. But, you know, pasture land here, I'm in the southwest corner of North Dakota, which would be 17 miles to the Montana border and about 45, 50 miles to the South Dakota border. The area I am in, they call it the Badlands.

0: lands of North Dakota, where it is definitely grass country. It's cattle country. It's rough country. And not all of it is grazable. There's a lot of canyons. We have a lot of one of our winter pasture here. A third of it is covered in pine trees. And there's no grazing under those pine. It's pretty good sized forest out here, and as forests go in North Dakota, right? So a lot of gumbo, a lot of cut banks, a lot of exposed just clay. So we take, and it was funny because when I was in Missouri going to PRI school, we were talking with a gentleman, and he asked about how many animal units, cow-calf pairs per acre that we need. And we need 20 to 25, sometimes 30 acres per animal unit. And he about tipped out of his chair. Like, you can't believe it. He says, we can raise, you know, on 2 acres on his place, you know. So
1: those boys don't understand that we need a lot of space up here.
0: I've seen this on social media. There's this big fight between cowboys and farmers and all this kind of stuff. And it's funny, but it's a little different. So pasture land in this country, you're probably looking at anywhere between $1,500 to $2,500 today. 10, 15 years ago, you could pick it up for $800 to $1,000 sometimes. But our pasture ground is probably a lot different because you need so much more of it. And, yeah, you know, in order to make a cash flow, I mean, when you're looking at 20 acres per AUM, you got to run a lot of cattle to pay for even $2,500 pasture per acre. So it takes a lot of cattle to make that work and pencil out.
1: And that really is true, Scott. When you travel down through Missouri and Arkansas and Louisiana and Tennessee and so many of those eastern states and southeastern states, the pastures are full of cattle. But you go up into North Dakota, they're spread out.
0: Oh, yeah. A lot. Especially the further west you get, even in South Dakota, too. I mean, you get the Harding County, South Dakota, same thing that we have. You know, the pastures are big. It takes a lot of grass and, I should say, a lot of acres to run a cow-calf pair.
1: Right. Very, very interesting. You know, you have a lot of arch nemesis of mine out in your part of the world, and it's called the rattlesnake.
0: Yeah, we have plenty of those. I think this week alone here, I think, you know, we're, of course, pre-recorded this, right? So, I mean, it's only Wednesday, and it's been Sunday, Monday, Tuesday, Wednesday, and 4 days. I've already killed 5 rattlesnakes here just this week alone. But I use birdshot with my pistol, so I don't have to get too close to them.
1: You know, one of the funniest stories, a coworker of ours, Andy Murnack, and he's been a guest on the show. He was out in western South Dakota, and he ran into a rattlesnake, and he could hear it rattling, but he couldn't see it in the grass. Yeah. And that becomes a problem really quick for a guy like me.
0: Yeah, that's why you need leather boots, man. You need boots that go above your ankles a little bit further is what you need.
1: Have you ever had a rattlesnake strike at you?
0: Oh, yeah. Oh, yeah. I was messing with it, so.
1: Oh.
0: So there's a reason behind it, but yeah.
1: Like, we call that poking the bear. you were poking the bear.
0: Yeah.
1: But, you know, so as we talk about pasture land, we're now going in, and I'm kind of hoping that we're on the middle or the backside of the heat.
0: Yeah.
1: Scott, we had a great last show with you here about a year ago. Well, it was last winter or the winter before, where we talked about animal health in the cold and the calving season and everything that surrounds making sure that that calf is healthy, making sure that cow is healthy. But this time of year, especially out west where we have seen record-breaking temperatures, we've seen 110, 112 degrees weather in places that rarely see 100 degrees. In the mountains is yeah, a great example of that. So tell us about herd health, your cattle, any of the animals that you have, and how we can keep them cool and what to watch for.
0: Yeah. So I'm going to start this by saying we broke some records up in this country, and they said it was the most days above, I think, 95 or 100 degrees, the most consecutive days since 1936. And we all know what happened in the 30s, right? Yep. So the farming practices have been so much better, and we didn't see fields up in the air during this time, right, or any of that. But

0: When you're looking at the cattle, especially on this ranch here, we're very fortunate to have put a lot of water in our pastures, not only with springs and artesian wells, which we're very lucky to have a lot of artesian water here on the ranch, but we have run a stupendous amount of pipeline over the many, many years. And good water, hands down, is going to help you get through these hot, hot days. Those cows, if they can get to water, they'll... It's amazing what these cattle can take. I mean, you're looking at 60 below in the winter with the wind chill to 110, 115 with the heat index. It's amazing what these cows can do in the northern country. It's amazing what they can go through. So good water, Chris, hands down, the first thing you need if you have, and good access to water too. You know, if you have a...
1: Easy access to water.
0: Well, what I'm saying is, you know, you look at like my winter pasture, you know, that's a 5,000 acre pasture. And the water is situated more than just one spot. It's not like they have to walk 2.5 miles to go to water and then back to the good grazing ground. You know, a lot of these ranches are putting water where, if say, if you have a section of ground, maybe two water sources in there, if they're, I mean, running water to the places where it makes sense, where you want the cows to graze. Now, sometimes that doesn't always work, especially out here. We got a lot of Forest Service property where you may not be allowed to do water projects. So they try to do dugouts or dams or something. We just don't have enough rain out in this country we can fill them up in the springtime and they'll last in the early cool season grasses. But in the middle of this heat wave in July, that water turns to blue-green algae and it's unhealthy for the cattle to actually drink it. So that's important that you look at that too.
1: Some of that algae is actually toxic and you really have to tend to that water and make sure that the water stays fresh and circulating.
0: Yeah. And the thing, that's what some of those dugouts or dams, that's what they don't do, is there's no circulation in them. And right now the Little Missouri River, I mean, you can look like Jesus and walk across that thing because there's less than an inch of water
1: in it. Could you have used anything but that?
0: Well, I mean, it's the only person I know that can walk on water.
1: You know, I am a Christian, but we really didn't need to go down that road, Scott.
0: Okay.
1: Well, anyways, the river is very low. You could walk across the river, right?
0: Walk across it. That's exactly right. I was trying to paint a mental picture for people.
1: Anybody could walk across it, not just Jesus, right?
0: Correct.
1: That's what you were trying to say.
0: Absolutely.
1: You know, this is a heck of a way to end the second segment of the Legacy of Agriculture is who can walk across water and who can't. So, hey, folks, we're coming down to the end of our second segment. Always a good conversation with Mr. Scott Bachmeyer, one of our...
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0: soils. 40 series corn lets you get in the field earlier than anyone else, which is great for me because that flexibility really takes the pressure off during the spring rush. So from now on, when everyone else is losing sleep worrying about getting their crop in, I'll be able to rest easy because I know with 40 series corn, I'll have the best seed treatment, high cold germination scores, and the vigorous genetics I need to get my crop in the ground before anyone else even starts. Plant early and sleep better with Hefty brand 40 series corn.
1: We're Hefties,
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4: with another WNEX Trips update. This October, we have two fall foliage flyaways. In early October, we're headed to Boston and we'll run around for 8 days in the New England states exploring fall foliage. And then in later October, we're headed to Atlanta so we can take in the glorious fall foliage of Georgia and the Carolinas. So where do you want to go? 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
6: Hope you're enjoying today's Legacy of Agriculture. We'll return to the program here in just a few minutes. Good morning, everyone, and welcome to your WNAX Weekend Farm Get-Together. I'm Keith Wunberg. Wow, what another busy week we had here, no doubt about it. I had the opportunity to be a special guest of South Dakota Trade on Wednesday. They held their Midwest Ag Export Summit in downtown Sioux Falls. Had a chance to talk to a number of representatives within the ag industry. Had the opportunity to sit down and visit with Luke Lindberg. Of course, he is the USDA's Undersecretary for Trade and Foreign Ag Affairs. Started out working with him when he was with South Dakota Trade 4 years ago. Luke, as always, nice to see you again.
7: Keith, thanks for having me on. Always good to be with you.
6: And you are now carrying a bigger title than with South Dakota Trade, but still very important to the U.S. ag industry. You serve today as the Undersecretary for Trade and Foreign Ag Affairs, and I've had you on the air a number of different times, but how's it going for yourself?
7: Oh, it's amazing, and what an event yesterday. You know, that was the 6th annual Midwest Agricultural Export Summit. You know, they say that something needs to be seen, heard, or tried 7 times to see if it sticks, and I think this one's going to stick. I think next year's event's going to be even better.
6: Yes, and they moved everything downtown at the canopy anyway, but what a great opportunity. You had a chance to visit with a bunch of representatives as well, and that's really, you started with South Dakota Trade, you started building those relationships, and then as you step into that undersecretary position, it just kind of goes hand in hand, right?
7: Oh, it certainly does. You know, I've always said the Midwest punches way above its weight in terms of the agricultural output that we produce here in this part of the country, the oversized role we play in feeding the world. You know, food security is national security, Keith, and food security starts in the fields of South Dakota, in the livestock facilities in Nebraska. It starts with Minnesota corn and Iowa pork and all of these Midwest states coming together to talk about how they're not only feeding people here in America, but folks all around the world. This is the bread and butter of how U.S. agriculture wins.
6: I remember starting to work with you, can't believe it already, Luke, 3 years ago. And you said that when you were with South Dakota Trade, how important it is to do these trade mission trips, take our producers from wherever it is here in the Midwest, get them and their boots on the ground at these other countries. There is nothing that can beat that, correct?
7: That's exactly right. When folks want to buy food, they want to know where it comes from. They want to hear from the farmers that produce it. You know, USDA on average does about 5 or 6 trade missions a year. Right now, this past year, I led 13 trade missions around the world and really trying to take advantage of this market access that President Trump has created, signing 20 new trade agreements and frameworks, opening up opportunities for U.S. farmers all around the world. And it's our job to turn that market access into market share, and we're going about the business of doing just that.
6: So when you look at these trade mission trips, any of them 13 that really stand out, that kind of touched your heart?
7: Well, we really have been talking about with U.S. agriculture for a long time, diversifying our markets.
6: Gotcha.
7: And we're doing that. We're actually setting record exports to 7 markets around the world right now this year. Record best year ever to those 7 markets. One of which to me, I think that is always fun to highlight is the Vietnam opportunity, where we have this agreement with them and we're winning on not only record year for corn exports, but we have tree nut record exports going there, cotton record exports. They want to buy American agriculture and they're implementing an E10 blend right now for ethanol, which will benefit our ethanol producers. Across the board, we're seeing big wins in Vietnam. It's one of the countries we're setting record exports to. And again, a lot of that is thanks to the president negotiating with them new access opportunities. They're a growing country and they also have an increasing GDP. All of those factors are really critical for them being able to purchase high quality American food.
6: I know yesterday at the Ag Export Summit, you had a chance to visit with some of the representatives. I believe I've seen you with Taiwan, Israel. Was that some of those other ones, Kenya, that were here? I mean, it's things like that. They come up and say, Luke, thank you for what you're doing.
7: It's exactly right. Taiwan is another one of the markets, for example, where we are setting a record export this year of U.S. ag products to Taiwan. But you know what I do in those moments, Keith, is it's not just me meeting with their government officials. I'm turning over to the farmer who's standing next to me and saying, hey, tell me why your beef is the best beef in the world. And they love hearing that. They love hearing from the guys and gals that have the dirt under their fingernails. I say that line often because, again, they're the best salespeople for their products.
8: Wanted, found, and chosen more often. We are the 5-State Media Group.
9: We're back on the Legacy of Agriculture. I'm your host, Chris Baer. Thank you for joining us on WNX Radio. I'm visiting with Scott Bachmeier, and in the last segment, we were talking about animal health care in the heat. And we had a great segment last winter where we talked about taking care of cattle in the cold. And everybody thinks about the cold and taking care of cattle, but it's just as important to take care of them in the heat. And Michigan State University came out with an article in a year ago at this time that kind of defined what heat stroke was. And heat stroke is just as common in animals as it is in humans. And if you think about an animal, a human has your skin. I mean, you can get right down to your skivvies, right? If you need to, if you get too hot, right. But an animal cannot shed its hair to get rid of that layer of heat that holds it in. And in some cases, hair can actually shield some of that heat. That's not the discussion that we're going to actually have, but the Michigan State University defined heat stroke. It says heat stroke occurs when a body's temperature exceeds 104 degrees Fahrenheit, where the body can no longer cool itself effectively. Heat stroke is caused when the body's temperature's regulating mechanism is exposed to excessively high temperatures, which can cause a series of side effects. While humans tend to sweat to regulate heat, this is not the case for pets, or most animals, I should say. It's common for dogs and cats to regulate heat through panting, but when that's not enough, their body temperature can raise dangerously fast. Signs of heat stroke can include excessive panting, drooling, rapid heart rate, and fatigue, which may lead to more serious health issues such as organ damage, seizures, and even death if not treated by a veterinarian immediately. So let's talk about large animals, Scott. How can you recognize heat stroke in cattle and in large animals?
10: So what we do out in this country, we're very fortunate. Most of our pastures have some nice draws or deep coulees with trees. There's somewhere for these cows that they can get into shade. And that's one of the biggest things, is provide some type of shade in your summer pastures. So here's a good example of, you ever get north of Sturgis?
9: Yes.
10: North of Newell. Very yes. open country. And one gentleman, what he did is he pulled out giant cottonwood tree logs. He bought a whole bunch and put them out in the pasture. And he leaned up a whole bunch of old payloader tires or something where the cattle can actually sit down or lay down and it get into shade somewhere. Not everybody can do this, but fortunately, these cattle are just so good at what they do. And if they don't go in the shade, you know, right now you're seeing a lot of these cattle in the hot days, they're getting flies. And where do they go? They go to the corner of the pasture and they all huddle up and sit there. Yeah. And they basically shade themselves and try to get out of flies a little bit. And they're in the wide open. They're not even going into the draws underneath the trees or wherever either. I mean, they're standing out in the open to try to get a little bit of that breeze coming off on their backs too. So, I mean, you'd think all those cows together, they do it in the wintertime to raise heat. So they're warmer in the wintertime. In the summertime, they do it to fight flies.

0: and actually shade themselves a little bit. So they kind of, they're pretty smart animals.
1: So when you're driving down the road and you see cattle on a hot day that are huddled in the corner, they're either in the winter, they're trying to stay warm, and in the summer, they're trying to stay cool.
0: Yeah, absolutely. In summertime, they're fighting flies and trying to stay cool. Absolutely. And it sounds goofy, and I know it sounds strange, but, you know, years and years of watching these cattle, and that's what they do. You know,
1: I always wondered that, and I'm a farm kid, and I didn't know that. But we didn't have cows. We had cows when I was very young. But very, very interesting. That's good to know.
0: So I was just going to jump in quick. One of the issues that I've been seeing too in one of my pastures is one of my water tanks. It's a artesian water tank, so it automatically overflows, and we have it running over to a creek or a stream. And, you know, with the heat the way it is, it kind of makes a marshy area. And the cows really like, in those 104, 107 degree days, they really like standing in that to try to cool off. And that's causing a lot of hoof rot, or foot rot, some people call it. And that's one thing this summer that I've seen a lot in the area. I've been helping a lot of my neighbors with theirs too, is you're seeing a little bit of issue. They're standing in that marshy, soft area, and their hooves get a little bit soft, and then they get onto that just powder dry, so tough ground, hard ground, and it's causing a little bit of issues with that.
1: So when their hooves are moist and they're damp and they're soft and they step on powdered dirt, does that seal the hoof off so that it doesn't breathe correctly?
0: No, it just it creates like some infection, basically. How do you say it? You know, when you jump out of the shower, the best time to cut your toenails is when you jump out of the shower, because they're softer, right?
1: Yep.
0: It's basically what happens to cows' hooves. They get soft, and then they try to walk up, and they're stepping on cactus, or they're stepping on rocks or whatever, and they get a little crack in their hoof. Infection gets in there, and it's not good. Yeah.
1: So tell our listeners, if you see a little bit of foot rot or hoof rot, but hoof rot, what should you do?
0: Treat it immediately, as soon as you can get it treated. What we've been doing depends on the cattle and where it's located. If we can get in with and be able to get there quick enough with a couple people on horseback, we'll tip them and treat them that way. If we by yourself, sometimes we use dart guns, and it doesn't matter whichever way it is, but we've been using a lot of there's Draxxin, there's Macrosyn that we're using. There's something specifically for foot rot or hoof rot. But that, you have to tip them or put them in a chute or something. But where we're at, we have no corrals anywhere as close to where the summer pastures are. So it makes for a good horse, and it makes for, you know, good cowboys when you have to do it out in the pasture.
1: That's when you shouldn't hesitate calling your vet. A few weeks ago, we had Dr. Patrick Jones on, and he was talking about the screw worm. And it was interesting to learn about the screw worm and what the screw worm does and doesn't do, and how they're controlling the screw worm. But I think the point of the matter, and the reason why I said that, was get a hold of your vet and get your vet out there and get some help with them if you can't treat them yourself. Is that right?
0: Yeah, well, you know, vets are very busy, but they'll definitely let you know what to use and get it done very quickly. It's interesting you brought up the screw worm. So a little story. I ran across a gentleman, I think he's like 90-some years old. He worked for, or he still works for the 4-6s in Texas. Yep. And he was doing a little thing about the screw worm, and he remembered when it came in, I don't know, was it in the 50s or whatever, but he says, you don't ever want to see this come back again. It's going to ruin it. So we hope that doesn't come up this far.
1: As we're coming down to the end of the third segment, we're going to talk about that a little bit in the fourth segment, and of the screw worm and the importance of vet and animal herd health. But again, we've got an exciting fall auction schedule. For a complete listing of all the auctions we've got in 2026.
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3: Mr. Scott Bachmeyer is with me. I'm your host, Chris Baer, with the Legacy of Agriculture. Thank you for joining us on our various forms of outlet. If you are listening through our archived files or whether you're listening to us live at WNAX on a Saturday morning, thank you very much for joining us. In the end of our third segment, Scott, we had just touched on the screwworm, the importance of a veterinarian being there. And a few weeks ago, Dr. Patrick Jones, DMV, was on with me, and we did a show about the screwworm. That's pretty crazy.
4: It's a scary thing. If we see this coming into our areas and it works its way this far north, it's going to be a lot of vaccinations. I think it's going to be a lot of extra work and a lot of expense with this coming in.
3: It does appear to me, though, and I will say this with some confidence, the screwworm has been in the United States before, mm-hmm. and they were able to eradicate them with sterile flies. The screwworm came back in again. That is a vicious, vicious insect.
4: Yeah. Yeah. I can't imagine what some of those big, big ranchers were going to have to go through.
3: Yeah. But they seem to be controlling it now, and they're using the same methods that they did. I can't remember if it's in the 50s or 60s where they bred sterile flies that bred with the female flies and they basically died out, killed themselves out.
4: I hope it works. I really do. I mean, there's certain things in the world we just don't need, you know, and that's one of them. I don't think anybody would miss.
3: That's exactly right. Well, let's talk a little bit about the auction industry. I think as we close up a little bit on animal herd health and the heat, I've noticed here in South Dakota, the temperatures have kind of dropped back off a little bit, and we're starting to enjoy 80 degree weather rather than 98. I'll tell you how hot it was here a couple of weeks ago. On a Sunday, we had a rainstorm that came through that brought a heat front behind it, and it was right at 100 degrees at my house with 60-70% humidity, and the heat index was 118 degrees. Jeez. It was on a Sunday, and I had been in the air-conditioned comfort of my house, and I stepped out on the porch and for about 10 seconds, and I said, that's enough. I don't need to do this anymore.
4: I'm going back inside.
3: That's right.
4: I thought maybe you'd be tired of me here since I spent a couple days down with you helping with that auction last week. And I thought maybe you'd be tired of me. And then here you call me and have me on the radio. So, yeah.
3: Wasn't that a barn burner?
4: It was such a fun sale. You know, what I like about sales like this is, you know, a couple of weeks ago, I helped Andy Murnock. We did the classic car auction in Bowman. And yep. Sold a whole bunch of really nice vehicles. And I'm saying that 84 Chevy Blazer and the 91 Ford F-150 could have been in that classic sale too, because of how nice they were. Low mileage, they were just nice vehicles. It's fun to see those barn finds still around someplace, you know?
3: We're discovering some of those barn finds. To talk about the auction last week, we had a 2002 John Deere 8320 that only had 5,300 hours on it.
4: Yeah.
3: We had a 91 Ford pickup that came in that was just as straight as an arrow, that did very well. And the people that are coming into these live auctions, and I don't want to beat a dead horse when I talk about the live auctions, but these live auctions are performing and performing well.
4: People still enjoy live, don't they? I mean, the online stuff is great too, but when you have that extra

0: That communication is only found when you do it live in person. And I think it's a nice balance that you guys do with the live and online at the same time. But a lot of those folks, they're coming in, if they're going to bid online, they're still coming in and looking at the equipment or vehicles and talking with you, aren't they? I mean, they're still
1: Oh,
0: doing their due diligence.
1: it's crazy. So the week that actually a week to 10 days before the auction, we bring in all the keys out of the vehicles because we don't want to leave them out overnight. And we want to maintain some type of control with the keys. But I need to hire somebody part-time just to manage keys for 10 days before the auction because you go out there to a diesel pickup that's got 80,000 miles on it and is 10 years old or 5 years old, and they're still bringing $30,000,
0: Oh,
1: $40,000,
0: yeah.
1: $50,000. A guy wants to look at them, and we want our buyers to look at the items before they bid on them.
0: Absolutely. And what do you do in the heat, like those hot days in July, and you have vehicles like that beautiful 91? Do you take them, put the little things into windshields to keep the heat from in the dashboard? I mean, how do you guys do that with all that equipment?
1: My preference would be to have 15 acres under roof that was climate controlled. But I talked to Kevin Pfeiffer, the owner of Pfeiffer's, and I've tried to convince him of that, and he abruptly ended the conversation.
0: All of the car dealers now have those kind of canopies all over. Maybe you could get them to do that.
1: You know, we don't have that on the eastern side where we

0: you could call it, right? It's more close to Worthing exit there, but I appreciate you having me out there. That was a lot of fun. That was a good sale.
1: You know, I've been in the auction industry for well over three decades, almost three and a half decades, or a little over three and a half decades. And I have never had so much fun in the auction industry as I've had working for Pyfer's. It's a good crew, fantastic auctioneers, the crowd. And when you bring in a crowd out of 100 degree temperatures and you bring them into our theater and at 68 degrees and there's ice water and everything you could drink and eat, and you set them in front of a screen and you get them all settled down, it's a good time.
0: Yeah.
1: It's a good time.
0: Yeah, it is a good time. Thanks for having me as part of it. It's so much more. I remember the very first sale you had, we drove down there and drove back. Thank God we can fly now, because we go from 9.5 hour drive to 1 hour and 10 minutes, and it's much better.
1: Yeah, Kevin fixed that problem with a turboprop, and we motor around the up all over the upper Midwest at a much faster rate than we used to.
0: Well, my only thing is I wish I could do some coyote shooting out of it, but we're way too high.
1: I'll say one thing about it. My dad, growing up on the farm, always had an airplane, and he had a Super Cub from time to time. He'd owned several of them, and his little brother was in the back seat shooting coyotes, and he hit the prop. And it was a problem for a minute, because you're not very far off the ground.
0: So I went shooting coyotes out of an old friend. I mean, when I say old friend, at that time he was like 89. And he said, if you shoot and you feel vibration, keep shooting until you hit the other side of the prop, so it evens it out, is what he told me. That's exactly
1: right. You know, being raised on a farm, and I'm sure you're the same way, there's some things that just don't get talked about anymore.
0: No, I think mostly it was illegal. That's why we had to wait for the statute of limitations to come off of it.
1: That is true. Hey, folks, we're down to the end of our show this week. Thank you very much for joining us. It's been great having you on, Scott. And we'll see you again sometime soon.
0: Thanks, Chris. I appreciate it.
1: All right. We'll see you later. Thank you, Scott.
2: 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I'm going to be on here now. Who'll be $500,000 bid?
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0: Strait of Hormuz its territory.
1: Iran's deputy foreign minister, the latest to weigh in via X, saying, quote, the Strait of Hormuz cannot be seized by tweet, nor by aircraft carrier, nor by issuing an order.
0: Fox's Jonathan Hunt. President Trump highlighting dropping crime numbers during a trip to Long Island Friday.
2: According to the FBI's 2025 Uniform Crime Report, violent crime was down 9.3% from the previous year. Murder and non-negligent manslaughter was down 18.1%.
0: Fox's Anita Vogel. The National Hurricane Center expects Tropical Storm Lala to strengthen into a hurricane as it approaches Hawaii today ahead of a potentially rare landfall. 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

might not pay back what's advertised. And so it's something to be careful with. Now, the next one is more smart devices, more secure home. Not always the case. Every connected device is also a potential entry port if it's not maintained, updated, and properly networked. More devices without proper setup can mean more vulnerabilities, not fewer. So make sure when you're putting all these smart things in that when it says auto update, you click it. Make sure that they're going through, or once a month go through and when you're looking at it, whether it's the smart home app on your phone or the one that's working with that, make sure that you're resetting things, as in powering things off, powering them back on from time to time, just like your router at home. You should be doing that at least once a month. And if you can do that, it keeps things updated, it gets things connected, and it makes sure that that update doesn't get lost. Same thing goes with your smart TVs and anything else. Do the updates, because most of the time, those are security updates. And that's going to show and plug up those vulnerabilities as they get found. So that's a big one right there. Smart home tech is plug and play. That's another myth. Well, it's getting a lot better. There's a lot more interoperability between things. Where your TV could talk to your thermostat and your appliances are talking together. But really, it has to come down to you planning ahead that real integration. So to make sure you're getting devices from different brands to talk to each other, that takes work. You need to plan that they're all in the same language. Sometimes you might have to even get some professional help with that to come in and get it all set up correctly. If you're jumping in and go, okay, I'm doing everything in Matter, got to make sure everything uses Matter. And that's another smart home language. So think of it as smart home is like a language. If it's all talking English and everybody's speaking English, it's great. But if you get somebody in there speaking French, it can make for an issue. So that can be a big one. Do you use the router that comes from your internet service provider or the one you have at home? And this really, you know, if you went down to Office Max or Best Buy or whatever, and you pick something off the shelf as a router, and you're like, I'm not going to pay the $3 or $4 a month to make sure that, you know, I don't want to pay the rental fee or whatever it is, depending on the service provider. That can be an issue. Now, we have some issues going on right now, and this is what we're seeing. All new routers come into the country. If they're coming in from overseas, they're basically banning them. So they're making it so all internet routers like this have to be made in the USA. That's an FCC thing, Federal Communications Commission. So right now, if you are not, you know, the super tech person, your best bet is to use the router that comes from your service provider, because they are going to do a better job of updating it and making sure that everything is working. And then that gives them access into that router. If you have issues, if you're like, where's my internet going? You can use their chat or their customer service can go in and reset it and do that. If you're using your own router, that's kind of up to you. And then you need to be making sure that you're getting the most out of your internet. I think that's one of the biggest things that we see out there in smart home technology is we're seeing people, they buy that. I want 500 down, 500 up megabits per second download. I'm going to pay for a little more premium service. And then they have an old router that's only giving them 100. And the 400 will never get to them because of that old router. Or it's missing 8 updates because you haven't logged into your router or done the reset, which sometimes will force that into going into update mode. So that's one of the big things, that making sure that you've got that already uploaded, ready to rock, and using it safely, because they have some, well, usually better security into those routers than the one you have at home, because they have to maintain that and they want to keep it so people can't just log into their system. So that's one of those things that I want you to pay attention to. That router, if you're using your own router and not using your company's, for instance, you know, I'm very familiar with Comcast Xfinity. I have that for the home and office. Works really well, but I always use their router because I can jump on their app and control it. I can go through, it'll give me security warnings. It will let me let someone log in and borrow it. If I have a guest over at the house or somebody in the studio, and we can do something like that. And then they're managing that. And I just go through on a day that I know I've got 15 minutes where I don't care if the internet's down. I can go through, restart it, make it seem fresh again. And it always just makes things a little bit faster

And then you can go through and do something like speed test. I go to speed test and I can check how fast my internet provider is. Am I getting what I pay for? And then you can start finding out what are those kind of handicaps that are slowing it down. Maybe it is that old router. Maybe you have an old mesh system or some of those very old Wi-Fi extenders that aren't meant for speed. They just don't work well. That's where you want to kind of go in with a mesh network and get that dialed in, because that mesh network is going to get you so you can have cameras on the outside. If you're out sitting by the pool, you could be streaming your favorite football or baseball game or whatever's going on. Usually, if you've just got that router, unless it's just a small apartment, you're really going to want to have that mesh network. So better signal everywhere is good. That will sure help you out. And keep it so your smart home system is working correctly. I know we've talked about it, but I wanted to dive into these myths really quickly here and to make sure with that. Now, one thing to take away from this, there are myths about a smart home stuff. And if you pay attention, it can work really well for you. And I hope these tips help you. When we come back, we're going to talk about probably the most common one here that is a myth about data centers. And this is a hot topic. We'll be diving into that. Around the House, we'll return after these important messages. Don't change that dial.

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0: Hey, this is Brant along with Sherry here. 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Like, yeah, for real, I actually do. I'm not just saying stuff. Family, friends ask me about it. 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It's really a great option for a lot of people.
4: That's what I tell people. My experience has been MediShare has been fantastic for me.
0: Yeah.
4: It's so different from health insurance.

0: in a lot of great ways, honestly.
1: Yeah, and a lot of people who've switched tell me that. It's the same reaction. They're very, very happy with it, and it gives them peace of mind and saves them a lot of money.
0: I would tell people, look into it.
1: Yep. So really, for reals, if you want to talk to them, they're great to talk to. I think you'll be impressed and happy you looked into it. So you do the phone number. I'm actually tired of doing all the phone numbers.
0: Okay.
1: Call now.
0: 855-SHARE-40. 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
1: Nice job.
0: Thanks.
2: Hey, guys. Welcome back to the Around to Around the House Online.com. Well, we're going to steer into this one today. This is data centers, and it is probably the hottest. We're going to dive into the nitty-gritty on this. And here's the thing. I'm not pro or against these. It's all about putting them in the right places because we're going to be using them whether we want to or not. And they are a big agenda. There are people, counties, cities, townships that are dealing with this stuff who have never had to have a tech discussion before. You're already using one. Probably before breakfast. Before you jumped in the car and went to work, you probably touched the data center a dozen times. Did you check the weather on your phone? 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Yeah, it all runs through data centers. The New York Stock Exchange itself trades out of data centers in New Jersey with backups in Chicago. There's no physical trading floor moving that money physically anymore. Now, you're streaming this show, storing photos in the cloud, checking your smart doorbell camera, video calling your doctor, filling that prescription online, even calling 911. Yep, every one of these everyday moments depends on the same infrastructure. Data centers aren't just some new AI invention that showed up. They've been quietly running your life for decades. Now, what's changed is scale. AI, cloud storage, streaming demand are all stacking on top of each other at the same time. And that's what's driving the current building boom. Now, location is big. The China question. Who should be building these? Now, this is where it gets a little more serious. And I'm just going to be straight with you on this. This is a live debated issue in Washington. This is a elected folks kind of thing, not a settled fact. So congressional investigators have found real problems. Chinese state-linked telecom carriers kept equipment and network access inside U.S. data centers even after the FCC revoked their operating licenses. House Select Committee reported that in August 2026 here, that found one carrier alone, China Mobile USA, still had points of presence in 27 different U.S. data center and interconnection facilities. The FBI has also said Chinese state-backed hacking campaigns have already gained access to pieces of U.S. telecom, energy, and water infrastructure, the same categories of critical infrastructure a data center plugs directly into. Think of it like a bank vault. You want to know who has the key, not just who poured the concrete. A data center isn't a warehouse full of computers. It's a choke point for financial transactions, your medical records, utility controls, and communications. Who owns it and physically maintains that building really matters. That said, it's fair to note the other side of this. Some policy researchers argue it's a China security risk, gets used as a catch-all justification anytime there's local pushback, which can end up drowning out of the legitimate water and power concerns that deserve their own hearing. So the question is, water. That's one legitimate worry. And it's part of the pushback that's really well-founded. So let's give it the respect it deserves here in this discussion. A typical enterprise data center uses 300,000 to 500,000 gallons of water each day for cooling. A large hyperscale AI campus can use 5 million gallons a day. That's comparable to the daily water use of an entire town of 10,000 to 50,000 people. Nationally, U.S. data centers pulled roughly 17 to 18 billion gallons of water directly for cooling in 2023. That number is projected to more than double by 2028. Now, here's the part that a lot of people miss. The power plants generating the electricity for these data centers consume even more water

0: the buildings themselves, roughly 12 times more by one federal lab estimate. Count that in, total U.S. water footprint tied to data centers was about 228 billion gallons in 2023, and that's the last great data I could find. So nationally, it's still a small slice of U.S. total water use, well under 1%. The real problem is concentration. An estimated 40% of U.S. data centers sit in areas already under high or extreme water stress, which is exactly why more than 50 cities and counties have pushed back on paused projects. The water concern isn't the boogeyman here. It's just simple math, and it deserves a real answer at your next public hearing. So that's a big one. Now, good news is the fix already exists. It's the same trick that nuclear plants use. So closed loop cooling already solves most of this. And it's not new tech because, again, I grew up by nuclear power plants. They've used a version of it for decades. Most data centers today cool themselves with these big evaporative cooling towers. The same principle as nuclear power plants' iconic cooling towers. Water vapor evaporates to pull the heat out, and the water is genuinely consumed, not borrowed. Closed loop or dry cooling recirculates the same water indefinitely in sealed pipes, rejecting heat to the air instead of evaporating it away. But the numbers here are dramatic. Vantage's closed loop campus in Wisconsin peaks at about 22,000 gallons of water a day, compared to the roughly 5 million gallons a day for comparable evaporative cooled site. That's a 99% plus reduction. Now, Microsoft's zero water cooling design saves an estimated 33 million gallons per facility every year. A new closed loop AI facility going up outside Chicago is projected to save 277 million gallons a year compared to a conventional build. So the big question, why doesn't every project just build this way? Comes down to cost, guys. Closed loop systems typically run 20 to 40% more expensive to build than comparable evaporative system. And traditional dry cooling can use more electricity than evaporative cooling, especially if you're in a hot climate. The same reason a closed cycle nuclear plant loses a few percentage points of generating efficiency compared to the once through cooling. Newer direct-to-chip closed-loop designs, kind Oracle and Microsoft are building now, cool the chips directly instead of the whole room, which can actually cut power use rather than add to it, breaking that old trade-off. Nuclear power figured this out a long time ago, decades ago, because rivers and lakes couldn't take the strain of pulling straight from the source. Data centers can do the exact same thing and cut water use by 99%. It costs more to build, so the question your county commissioners isn't block it or approve it. It's why isn't this one closed loop, and who's paying the difference? Now, there is one huge thing going across the country here, and we're seeing it here in the Pacific Northwest. No, wildfires are not being set to clear land for data centers. There's just such a reoccurring claim on social media that's saying that all the wildfires are being deliberately set, blaming arson and on a directed energy weapon theory, specifically to clear land for data center construction. They haven't been using this just for data center. They've been doing this for all the big fires. Oh, it's going to be for affordable housing. It's going to be for billionaires. It's going to be for this. It's just an old conspiracy pattern. So there's a lot of that. It's not helpful. And there's absolutely no basis for this. That's my opinion. We'll talk about this just as soon as Around the House returns. Where's the best place to put them? You might be surprised. Around the House will return after these important messages. Don't change that dial.
1: To contact us, head to aroundthehouseonline.com and send us a message right there. Around the House will be right back. Let's go.
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5: Here's your updated 570 WNAX forecast. We'll see considerable cloudiness along with some scattered showers and storms around the area timed through the day today. High temperature readings will stay right around 80 across most of the region. As we continue to see an upper-level trough and an associated cold front heading southeast across the area, it's going to continue to keep some of those shower storm chances around early tonight, and then we start to see high pressure build in behind the cold front here as we finish out the weekend. So we're looking at some quieter conditions for Sunday. And then as we get into Sunday night and into next week, a few upper-level disturbances, keeping some on-and-off scattered, isolated shower storm chances back in our forecast. That does start back up a bit on Sunday night late, and then on and off into next week. Temperatures otherwise stay.
6: Slow down and never drive after drinking. 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
8: For everything about your home, thanks for joining me in this lively discussion today. We've been talking here about those home improvement myths, things around your house that maybe aren't true, and we're getting down to the facts here. Now, if you want to comment on this, head over to aroundthehouseon.com. You can send me a message there. I'm sure there's a lot of dissenting arguments on this chapter here where we're talking about data centers, and so love to send them over there. Now, let's get into the next chapter for data centers. Might not be here on the ground at all. The next generation of data centers might not be built in your next door woods here at all. They might be building it in orbit. And this isn't crazy science fiction anymore. So Google's Project Suncatcher is targeting a demonstration mission for 2027. The startup StarCloud already put an NVIDIA H100 chip in orbit in November of 2025. SpaceX and XAI have filed FCC applications for up to 1 million data center satellites. Axiom Space is building towards an orbital data center as part of its planned space station. The appeal is real. Solar panels in orbit soak up constant unfiltered sunlight. No clouds, no nighttime, no atmosphere in the way, delivering roughly 1,361 watts per square meter versus 150 to 300 watts per square meter effective in the ground. It's not close. StarCloud is making claims that could eventually mean power roughly 10 times cheaper than on Earth. And there's no zoning board, no water permit, and no neighborhood hearing to fight. Here's the part that surprises most people. Cooling is actually harder in space, not easier. On Earth, we cool data centers with air and water. The vacuum of space, there's no air and no water to carry heat away. The only way to shed heat is by radiating it into space as infrared light, which is a far slower process than convection. StarCloud Engineering White Paper estimates that a radiator would need to be roughly the size of a hockey rink just to cool a data center a fraction of the size of a single Earth-based facility. Solving that cooling problem, not just the sunlight or the zoning, is the single biggest engineering hurdle the entire orbital data set industry is racing to crack. So my point of talking about this, you're seeing this in your county and city planning meetings. This isn't just something simple. And this is where your voice as a homeowner has real leverage. Skepticism is super healthy. Misinformation isn't. Ask great questions about water and power. Ask specifically about cooling technology, evaporative versus closed loop, and who's paying the difference. Don't get taken off into left field by fringe theories that investors have already run down. That combination, informed skepticism instead of reflexive opposition, is how communities actually get a say in how these things get built, instead of just getting steamrolled or getting nothing at all. So that wraps up my take on data centers.

you know something, guys? There's a lot to it. And I'd love to hear your comments. I'm sure there's a lot of people out there that know way more about it than I do. But that's the facts that I could come up with. So take your time, get informed, and see what happens. Now, let's get into some security tech myths right here. A loud alarm siren is the best deterrent. Sometimes it's not. Response time and verification matter more than noise. A siren can even prompt a faster smash and grab since the intruder knows exactly how long they have. Myth number two, cameras alone stop break-ins. Here's the thing, guys, cameras are everywhere. Almost every front door. And assuming that having a camera installed is a deterrent itself in the solution doesn't work like it used to. Your camera is going to document what happened. They don't usually intervene. Footage is useful after the fact, but it's not going to stop someone already committing that crime. Now, there is an asterisk to this. Companies like Deep Sentinel that have AI and a live person that can jump in when a threat is detected outside of the building, that works really well. And that can really deter that theft. But just putting an alarm on, just putting in some cameras, isn't going to do it for you. So live monitoring doesn't matter if you have cameras. It's all about having someone to jump in and go, whoa, we got to stop this. That live monitor response is the key to making cameras work in your favor. And that's the big part of this. Now, I have one trick for you that they're saying now is probably one of the best deterrents. And you're going to be surprised by it. A well-lit American flag out front deters crime by suggesting an armed homeowner. The idea that flying and lighting a flag prominently signals patriotism and by extension, gun ownership, making the home a riskier target. Now, I don't have some crazy study to show this, but this does make sense. It's a symbolic signal, not a documented deterrent. But you know something? If a criminal comes by and goes, that house could present a fight back, maybe I'll go to the next one. That's all you need to deter a thief or a criminal for breaking into a house. So it's not a bad idea. You can be patriotic and maybe deter some theft. There's a lot of people talking about this, and to me, it makes sense. A lot of my friends that I can go over to their house, or people that I see that I know, they've got the flag out front. Guess what? They've also got safety for them inside. So think about that one. Your next deterrent could be as simple as a light at night and a well-placed flag out in front of your house. And that could be a game changer to help you on security around there. Now, here's the other thing with this real quick. And this is one thing I do want to talk about with security. We talk about this all the time. Really making sure that your home is well lit. And if we get down to the facts on this and making sure there's no place for someone to crouch down and hide out front of your house and having a clear view from your house to every point of the yard out there, is going to be a lot better. That is something that's going to really help you as far as theft deterrent. It's the houses that have that are dark at night. They've got plenty of places to hide. They've got the big shrubs in front of the window where somebody could literally stand up in front of that bedroom window and jimmy open the window and get in the house without anybody on the street seeing them. That is an open invitation for burglars to come in and do that. So the more that you can do to prevent that, the better off you are. And of course, making sure that you're locking things up at night, that every window is locked, that you've got things secure will be a good move. And putting in a high quality safe for those valuables. And that's one thing that I've learned here too, and this is not a myth. You get what you pay for with safes. Do some research. If you just run down to Costco and grab the safe off of there or down to your home improvement store, I have seen horror stories of people that have lost their homes in fires, and that fireproof safe

0: didn't do the job it was intended. Yeah, I kept the direct fire off of it, but it got so hot inside that your documents burned up anyway. So do your research on the safes you're going to buy and see the ones that have done the testing that are going to get you there. Every safe, especially if you jump online and get Amazon or one of those things, many of those aren't rated, or if they are, they're not really rated. They say they are, but that's where the issue rises. So if you want something that is going to be hard for somebody to get into, that is going to withstand a fire rating of having a house fire, get a better safe. Spend the time, do the research. And if you jump on YouTube, you can see a ton of safes where they go head to head and they'll show you what happens in a fire, and you'll know what's going to work for your house and what's going to save those documents and make it so at least you have something in there in case of an emergency. Whether it's someone breaking into your home or that wildfire that overtook it, you'll have those things safe and need them when you can get them. All right, guys, when we come back, we've got more. We're going to be talking a few more things here about robot vacuums, smart locks, and a few other things about lighting. We'll do that just as soon as Around the House returns. Don't change that dial.
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0: Welcome back to the Around the House Show, your trusted source for everything about your home. Thanks for joining us today. We've been talking about, in this first hour of the show, all the home myths and tech realities out there. What is the truth? What is just a myth? And we're going to dive into some more here in just a second. But do me a favor. If you're listening on the podcast, make sure you jump on and leave us a review. Love to hear it. We'd love those reviews because

helps get us in front of other people so they can help with their home improvement journey and we can give them a hand. Now, the other thing is, if you want to see some of the videos we've got out there, take a look on our YouTube page. We have two of them. Just look for Around the House Eric G or at Around the House. We've got both channels out there for your viewing pleasure. The next one here I wanted to jump into is a big one. And I wanted to talk about your phone, the thing that's in your pocket. Whether you're an Apple or you're an Android or whatever else you got running out there. Here is a big one. That cable and charging block that you're using to charge that phone with, that can be the Achilles heel of getting your phone charged fast, quickly, without hurting the battery or anything else. All USB cables are not the same. Now, the thing is, if you look at the Apple ones, if you're an Apple person or just a generic one, maybe something that came with your last Samsung, or whatever phone you're using, you have to be really careful. Now, I have bought things off Amazon that were labeled Apple because I've been an iPhone guy. Been for a long time. And it works well. But the problem is that USB-C, which is just the connector on the end cable, can be very differently depending on what you're getting. There are ones that work great for high speed. There's ones that are made for data transfer. And you want to get something that's name brand and a little bit better. Because if you're plugging that into the side of your computer, maybe you're going to be taking data off your phone, or you're going to be moving pictures over, or if you're just working out in the field and you've got your laptop, you're sitting at the coffee shop getting a couple things going and you want to charge your phone, how that works is a big deal. So I like to get the name brand cables so I know I get the best. And a little bit of research goes a long way. Now, the big one here is that charging block. What are you plugging into? If you're plugging into your side of your laptop, it's really basically what's going to be coming out of that battery or out of the charger that's hooked into the wall for your laptop. But if you're sitting there going, man, my phone didn't charge. I got to plug this into my office. I need a quick charge. That cable and your charging block could be your problem. And now what happens is some of those only put out 20, 25, 30 watts of energy, which can take hours. This happened to me today, which is really crazy. This is something that happened to me today, that quickly. And you know something? That can be a pretty big issue. If you want that to charge quickly, find a very high watt charging block and a cable that goes with it. You will be surprised at how well that will work for you. You can change, you can double, you can triple the charging time in your phone without hurting your phone. That's the great thing. Most of the new phones will limit charging depending on the battery and what your settings are. And that's the other thing too. If you need a quick charge, because man, I had this happen last night. Put my phone on the charger. It's one of the mag ones. Guess what? Didn't charge overnight, but it was sitting there. It was held up. Something happened. And so I woke up with 7% phone charge. Put my phone back on the charger. I fixed it. But now it's going to take hours if I don't have the right block. And it's depending on what you're trying to do. If you're traveling, this is a big one. Maybe you're on the plane. And again, depending on the airline, they will actually limit how many watts come out of that. A lot of my laptops are good enough that when I plug it in, it cuts the power off. So it takes too much power, which means on a long flight, I can't charge that. So that's where some of these other charging blocks and things can help you. But just make sure you've got the right cable and the right block to charge it. Now, here's the other thing, too. If you installed 3 or 4 years ago those USB outlets where they've got the two little spots or one little spot to charge, those can have the same issues. So all cables are not the same. All chargers are not the same. And all outlets now, because if they've only got 25 or 30 watts, now you can get one up at 60 watts, 80 watts, and it'll charge things much faster. Because back in the day when these things came out, that was more than enough. How our phones work and how they operate are completely different now as far as how much power they use. So that's the thing. Take a look. Now, the next one here we've got, Starlink is cheaper or comparable alternative to wired internet. So there's a growing assumption that satellite internet is now a primary

a smart primary internet choice for anyone, not just people with no other option. That's not the case. I did some looking here at my place. And when I was coming up with the shop internet, I thought, wow, wouldn't it be nice to have Starlink there? I can work around, get stuff done. If I want to take that with me to go camp and I can do it, that would be awesome. Here's the problem. This can get absolutely insanely expensive quick. Like here in the Pacific Northwest, there's a lot of people out there who are signing up for Starlink. So when I went into a residential plan, I was having a $1,500 surcharge to get just the basic Starlink setup because of high demand in my area. Sorry, guys, not a chance. And so standard residential plan when I looked last time was about $120 a month. And he had probably $349 to $499 in upfront hardware. While your normal cable or fiber routinely deliver comparable and quite frankly, very faster speeds for $35 to $80 a month with little or no equipment cost. So the gap is structural. So here's the issue. I like the Starlink, but if you're doing video meetings or doing stuff that I'm doing, yeah, it's great for streaming movies. It's great for checking your internet. All that stuff's great. Not a problem. The biggest issue is when you dive into these other things like now, is you want to work with something that's going to be a faster speed internet, like you're streaming or you're doing video conference calls. Now, all of a sudden, you have to get into the commercial Starlink stuff on the commercial side. That's a whole other another cost. So right now, if you want the fastest internet, it's not going to be through Starlink. Not yet, at least. That's why I went with Comcast Xfinity on mine, because I could have something that was wired in. I didn't have to worry about the satellite, and I didn't have thousands of dollars of upfront costs. I was going to have to drop like $2,300 on this thing to get it going, and it wasn't going to give me the speed that I needed for my business. Now, might I get something like that if I'm running around and I'm camping? Absolutely. For the RV, probably a great one. But I'm waiting for the prices to come down before I do that, because I'm out camping. I don't need it that badly. Would it be nice to have? Yeah, would it be nice to have if I'm out camping and something needs to happen on the show and people need to get a hold of me and I got to send a file? Yeah, that'd be great. But it's not $2,000 great. So we'll see what happens with that. But that's a big part of why these expenses are getting

0: think there's going to be some disruption in the cell phone game in the next 48 months, probably even 24 months. We'll see what happens out there. That could be a big player. So be careful with your costs out there. Do your research and figure it out, because that stuff can get pretty expensive and you'll learn some hard lessons by not having the speed you need. The last one here is about your computer at home. Is it better to shut your computer off at night and come in the morning and restart it? Or is it better just to let it run? You know something? This is something I changed this last year. I've been shutting it off more and more at night unless I've got something going on where I'm downloading or uploading. That sometimes can take a while, especially with big 4K videos. But really, turning that thing off at night and saving the energy, just a little bit, and then letting it refresh and restart every day is much healthier for the operating system. So always run a backup. Make sure you've got a backup on all your information. But that'll make life a heck of a lot easier if you can do it that way. So upload it. Make sure it's great. Make sure that backup is good. Same thing with your phones. That's not a myth. This is just good operating. If it's on your computer, put it in the cloud so you can have it there in case something happens where it never reboots. You'll have it where you can recreate it and get it going again. So that's a big one. Now, coming up in our second hour here, we're going to have a lot to talk about. And we're going to be continuing this inside your home on a lot of the myths that we see out there. So if you're listening on the radio and you get hour number two, stay tuned for that. If they're not, don't worry. You can always catch it on your favorite podcast player. Just search for the Around the House Show and you'll find us right there. Now, if you want to find out more information about us, head over to aroundthehouse.com. Around the House will be right back after these important messages. We'll see you in the next episode. Thanks for tuning in.
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1: Vikings football is back in New Jersey on the Vikings Entertainment Network. The Hy-Vee rookie spotlight is the Vikings' most recent first-round pick. That's a former first-round pick, J.J. McCarthy, but let's focus on Caleb Banks. 18th pick in the 2026 NFL Draft, 10.5 tackles for loss in 4 games in Florida. He was a Gators team captain in 2025. And thank you, Hy-Vee. With Banks, isn't it fair to be mindful that he's only played 4 games since 2024? So they'll probably take it slow with him in the preseason, right?
2: Yeah, absolutely. I think they've changed some things about it, about his footwear, about all these different things, and they want to ease him back into it.
1: J.J. McCarthy's the quarterback, and we have a busted play the first play. So J.J. will run out to the right, knocked out of bounds at the 27-yard line. That will end up being no gain, maybe a gain of 1. The Vikings lead 3-0. Kyler Murray, 2 of 3 for 10 yards. Will Reichard hit a field goal to give the Minnesota Vikings the lead. By the way, some quick Will Reichard shine. He finished 2025 making 19 consecutive field goals. Will Reichard, by the way, 69 of 69 in his career on extra points. Now, J.J. McCarthy, he was the NFC Offensive Player of the Week week 1 last year when they beat the Chicago Bears. He'll toss to speedy rookie DeMond Claiborne. I thought he was going to turn that thing up and go a long way. Boy, Claiborne, 4-3 guy at the combine. He's from Wake Forest, a 6th-round pick. That's going to end up being a gain of right around 6 yards. It'll be 3rd down. What about Claiborne?
3: Well, I think everybody's excited. He seems to be tailor-made for this outside zone scheme where you are stretching it kind of horizontally. Then you have the opportunity to stick your foot in the ground and get vertical. And I think the one thing that we've all really liked watching him this preseason, how quickly and how easily he can get up to speed and showcase that world-class speed he's got.
1: Vikings 1 of 2 on 3rd down with a 3-0 lead. McCarthy, he's going to throw it to the right side, incomplete. He overshot Jayshon Jones. So the Minnesota Vikings go 3 and out with a 3-0 lead. Now, Murray played behind the first offensive line. McCarthy comes in, and he plays behind the second line. Free agent Ryan Vandermark was the left tackle. Henry Bird, the left guard. Michael Juergens, the center. Joe Huber, the right guard. And rookie Caleb Tiernan. Caleb Tiernan, the rookie from Northwestern, he was the right tackle. They'll stay in the game for a little while, too, so we'll get an opportunity to talk about them. And here's Johnny Hecker. Johnny Hecker, in his 15th year from Oregon State, spent 2025 with Tennessee after 3 with the Carolina Panthers, and he won a Super Bowl with Kevin O'Connell after the 2021 season. There's the punt, and a wonderful move made early in the equation by veteran Braxton Berrios. Vikes lead 3-0 from MetLife Stadium in the first quarter on the Minnesota Vikings Entertainment Network.
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0: Giants first down, and that's going to be tight end Isaiah Likely with another catch. Or was that Malachi Fields? One of the two, all the way on the other side of the field. Nevertheless, it's a first down. Once again, inside linebackers coach Mike Saravo is calling the Vikings defense in the first half. Defensive line coach Ryan Nielsen will call the second half. Is there generally this much blitzing in the first preseason game?
1: I think it's getting more and more common as time goes on, but it's such an identity of what we do. It's kind of hard to play just base and not do that.
0: Notre Dame rookie wide receiver Malachi Fields goes in motion to the right. Handoff, Cam Scataboo. He gets into Vikings territory just outside the numbers. Then he's corralled, and he's taken down by Theo Jackson after a seven-yard gain. There, for those of you watching Fox 9, that's Mike Saravo, inside linebackers coach, very well-respected in league circles. And Brian Flores is letting him call the entire first half. The guy in front of him in the black shirt, Ryan Nielsen, new defensive line coach, he's going to call the second half. It's really, really cool how the Vikings do that and give people opportunities to execute their metal, because perhaps they'll be coordinators one day. Handoff, Scataboo, right side, stiff arms, James Pierre, a new corner, and that's a first down for the Giants. This Scataboo, 5'11", 215, that guy's a load.
1: Yeah, he's tough to bring down, and I think Tyron Ingram Dawkins right now, Ben, is learning that the outside linebacker position is just a little bit different. Things happen very quickly. He's lost contain a couple of times, but again, he's not used to standing up on 2 feet and playing the outside and having to adjust to those plays.
2: Yeah, they're really like trying to move him up and down because he's so big and so versatile. And like you said, it's a lot different when you have your hand on the ground. Things just happen. Different angles are different as well.
0: Scataboo, 2 runs, 7 yards. Flags. Feels like a false start on the right tackle of the New York Giants. That would be rookie Francis Mauinoga.
3: False start, offense,
0: 65.
3: Number 87.
0: Oh, 87.
3: 5-yard penalty, first down.
0: That's a veteran wide receiver, Braxton Berrios, 9th year from Miami. Minute 11 to go in the first quarter. Minnesota leads 3-0 on their first possession, led by Kyler Murray behind the first offensive line. They went 10 plays, 54 yards, took 5.5 minutes. Will Reichard had a 35-yard field goal, and the Vikings ran for 44 yards on that possession. Tight end Theo Johnson in motion. First and 15 after the penalty, straight eye behind Dart. And the handoff goes to Tyrone Tracy Jr. And he'll ramble to the right side, 3rd year from Purdue, gain of 5.
2: Yeah, watching our guy Caleb Banks on the inside part of that defensive front, you talk about Tyron Ingram Dawkins having to learn the differences between inside and outside, and we were talking about Big Citrus and Caleb being their first game, getting real life snaps. Things are happening very quickly for them.
0: They
2: are getting pushed back. They're not holding the line of scrimmage. He's facing a lot of double teams right now, and he's got to learn that, you know, that's a lot different. You can't just muscle against guys. You got to play with a little bit more leverage and technique so you don't get pushed back.
0: Adams threatened blitz. Jackson Dart is smacked. Holy cow, Jay Ward absolutely destroyed Jackson Dart to end the first quarter, and that's a spectacular way to end the first quarter unless you're a Giants fan. 3-0 Minnesota. Back shortly to New Jersey on the Minnesota Vikings Entertainment Network. Jay Ward.
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2: And Jay Ward, untouched, made Jackson Dart pay. Vikes lead 3-0. Quick trip trivia. How many current Vikings have been named to an all-pro team? How many current Vikings have been named to an all-pro team? Third and 18 for the New York Giants. Jackson Dart, 2 of 3, 11 yards. And they'll scrimmage from the Vikings' 48-yard line. Jameis Winston actually in the game. Jameis Winston in the game. And the veteran goes back to pass, throws left, but play stoppage, false start. That'll make it third and 22. Jameis Winston replacing Jackson Dart, who got two series. Yeah.
3: False start. Offense, number 71. Five-yard penalty. Still third down.
2: That's Cleet Blakeman. Jameis Winston, 12th-year Florida State University, has played 108 regular season games. How about how sad this is? I mean, Jameis Winston's got some Captain Cool to him. 108 regular season games, just one playoff game in his career. It came with New Orleans in 2020. Made a couple of starts for the Giants last year, two TDs, two picks. And on third and a million, they're going to go short to the right side. This is not going to make Vikings defensive coaches happy. Inside the 20, far side to the 15 for a long Devin Singletary gain. And on third and 23, Winston Singletary. And that's going to go for 41 yards.
4: Yeah, we saw some bad angles right there. Ivan Pace at the linebacker spot. James Pierre, the corner, who's really all the way on the other side, is the safety net. All those guys overrunning the play and turning it into a first down. He's the third and 16. You can't fall asleep. You have to maintain your intensity.
2: Winston under center. Singletary, the tailback, gets the call. Runs away from Big Citrus. Ivan Pace Jr., along with Tyler Batty and another Viking. They're able to trap him for a 2-yard loss, second and 12.
5: Well, and just going back to that last play with the screen pass, I mean, Pete and I were during the break, we're talking about the third and long, so you're like, well, do you think it's going to be a screen or draw? I mean, that is just what happens a lot of times in these third and long situations, so that you just have to play smart football as well. Understand what the situation is, understand what offense coordinators like to do. You got to execute those plays on top of just the hustle part and the good angles.
2: Second and 12, Jackson Dart has returned to the game. Cameron Scataboo to his left, out of the shotgun, four-man rush. Dart looks right, sees nothing, runs out to the left, throws to the end zone. Oh, it's caught, touchdown, Malachi Fields. 0-on-0, but their zero was greater. A 15-yard touchdown. Malachi Fields, the Notre Dame rookie, has given the Giants the lead.
4: Now, that was an impressive play, impressive throw by Jackson Dart to be able to buy some time, break contain, start scrambling to your left, and then see that mismatch down the field and throw that perfect jump ball so Malachi Fields can just outleap a 6-foot-tall, maybe, Ivan Pace.
5: Yeah, and anytime I think a quarterback sees a defender with the back turned to the quarterback and just you see the back of his nameplate, you know that 50-50 ball is going to be a great chance for that wide receiver to elevate over that defender.
2: The Giants used four kickers last year. They currently have a two-person kicking battle, and it includes Ben Sauls, a lefty from Pittsburgh. Not the greatest snap, but the punter gets it down, and the lefty bangs it through. And

0: The New York Giants have a 7-3 lead over the Vikings early in the second quarter. This is Vikings football.
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0: Seven-3 Giants, 13:32 to go in the first half. Quick Trip, what's going on? How many current Vikings have been named All-Pros? And there they are, seven. Johnny Hecker, six-time All-Pro Johnny Hecker. Andrew DePaula, one of the best long snappers in the NFL. Guy fourth on the list, by the way, Justin Jefferson. He joins the simulcast, Fox 9, KFAN, Vikings Audio Network, for the entire third quarter. So we can't wait to hear from Justin Jefferson. Two-time All-Pro during the third quarter. Boom. There's the kick after the touchdown. Here comes Damon Claiborne from the 3, center of the field. Gets to the 10, angles right to the 20, slowed at the 23, and taken down at the 25 as we head down to Tatum Everett.
6: Thanks, Paul. Rookie fullback Max Bresson made the first reception for the Vikings offense in this game. He's become an integral part of this offensive scheme. But the Bredesen family is who I want to highlight. It's a special weekend that his brother Ben, who's an offensive lineman for the Tampa Bay Bucks, played the Jets last night in a preseason game here at MetLife Stadium. And their parents, Mike and Deborah, getting a double dip this weekend now that he's here at Max's game as well. And of course, that'll all happen again when the Vikings travel to Tampa in week 3.
0: Max Bredesen, a rookie who not only will make the team, but will play a very, very big role in the Vikings' running game as McCarthy rolls out to the right and he hits second-year tight end Ben Jurosik. That's a gain of 7. Max Bredesen, when the Vikings drafted him, he was described as somebody who played 60-70% as a wing tight end at Michigan. He's a very aware player when it comes to his responsibilities. A good blocker in open space. So put him with Juwan Jennings. Things we'll start seeing in the regular season, and that sounds fantastic. As Jurosik goes in motion to the right, J.J. McCarthy, second possession. The first possession went 3 and out. Handoff goes to the right side following a pulling center. Michael Juergens is Damon Claiborne for a gain of 2. So that'll make it 3rd and short. Hey, it behooves us to say hello to somebody I met in Pelican Rapids when I was speaking for Fellowship of Christian Athletes. She's a 90-year-old lady named Faye Siegley. And she watches not only all the preseason games, but she listens to us at FM 100.3 KFAN. an all regular season. She's watching right now. God bless you, Faye Siegley, and thanks for tuning in to Vikings football from Pelican Rapids, and we love you. The Vikings are 1 of 3 on third down, handoff, first down, handoff right up the middle. And

0: end up with a jitterbug-type move is DeMond Claiborne, gain of 7, first down.
1: Now, you love DeMond Claiborne on those short runs, because if he can just make one guy miss, Paul, he may be able to take that thing to the house. You brought up the tight end group. Gavin Bartholomew and Ben Jurosik have a tremendous opportunity to becoming that number three tight end. We need a number three tight end. That position in this Kevin O'Connell offense sees a lot of play, so that's going to be a great battle. Bryson Nesbitt might be sneaky in there too, so we'll see how this preseason unfolds.
0: And Gavin Bartholomew, who was drafted and missed all of last year, he's in the mix, but it's Jurosik who gets the first call. McCarthy, flag on the play. Throws it over the middle, or middle-ish, and it's caught for a first down in Giants territory. Miles Price didn't get much run last year as a wide receiver. He's gotten a lot of wide receiver run during training camp. Unofficially, a 17-yard connection pending infraction.
1: And that was a ball that McCarthy just threw off his back foot. He hung in there as long as he could, and once he let that thing go, I was a little bit worried about it at first, Ben, because when those things happen, you don't have the arm strength and things don't always go well.
2: There are two fouls on the play, both on the defense. Illegal contact, defense number 12. Holding, defense number 2. 5-yard penalty, automatic first down.
0: The old double whammy, Ben.
3: Yeah, well, it's great to see Miles Price get a little bit of love and get a target here on that big play, because everything that I've heard out of training camp is, yes, we know what he can do in the special teams game, but he's really separated himself as a receiver. They say most 7-on-7 periods, I know it's not a full 11-on-11 period, but like, he's virtually unguardable. He's really learned the nuance of getting in and out of that break. We've seen him with that speed on his return game, so he's now kind of putting everything back together of getting in and out of the break quickly, getting that separation, and becoming a reliable pass catcher.
0: Now, okay. With J.J. McCarthy.
2: Foul is declined. First down.
0: With J.J. McCarthy, a quarterback, he made 10 starts last year. The team went 6-4 in his starts. In his final four starts of 2025, 5 touchdowns, couple of interceptions. He completed 64% of his passes, pretty good. And he had 4 rushing touchdowns last year. McCarthy, third year from Michigan, goes under center. The center is Michael Juergens, and it's a toss left. And DeMond Claiborne faked right, couldn't get outside, and he was taken down by Chauncey Golston, veteran linebacker from Iowa, loss of 2.
1: That's Ben Jurosik on the outside, and that's why these teams run these 3-4 defenses and put these monsters out at outside linebacker, because it's a very tough job for the tight end. Now, what we saw at DeMond Claiborne, Ben, I think is down the road, he's going to make that decision a little bit more quickly. It's not going to be that hesitation, right? If he sees that angle, that edge, he's just going to take that football and run.
0: And by the way, like Mike Sarabo calling the Vikings defense, we have a referee change. Cleet Blakeman's gone to the replay booth. Jonah Monroe is the ref on the field. McCarthy throws left, incomplete, flag. Jayshon Jones, the intended receiver, near side, and he was matched up against Deontay Banks, a first-round pick in 2023.
2: Illegal contact, defense, number 2, 5-yard penalty, first down.
0: Well, we like Jonah Monroe. We like Jonah Monroe, don't we? Keeps calling penalties on the blue.
3: Yeah, nice thing to see there. Xavier Scott comes in the game for DeMond Claiborne in that passing situation. He went right up in the A-gap against a blitzing player and just went face-to-face with the guy. Really showed a lot of toughness. That's one thing that you want to see from these young players. You know, Xavier Scott, last year as a rookie, probably didn't like that situation of having to block some of those blitzing guys, but he really stepped up right there, and even J.J. McCarthy recognized it and dapped him up after that play.
1: That's one of the hardest things for young running backs. It's not the running plays, it's the pass protections.
0: McCarthy's under center. It's 1st and 10. Giants lead in the second quarter. McCarthy rolls out to the right, throws, flag on the play, incomplete. Miles Price, the intended receiver. Second flag comes in late. Tyler Newbin, third year Gopher, might have gotten him for an overly violent hit, but there was a flag early in the equation.
3: This might be offsetting. I think we might have a holding on us and then a defensive pass interference on Newbin.
2: Holding, offense, number 78. 10-yard penalty, remains first down.
1: And I guess they're just picking up that second penalty on the sideline. I mean,
3: when he was all over his back.
1: That's interesting. Great play fake by J.J. McCarthy, Ben. I just do something with it a little bit quicker, right? Yeah. It just seemed like a great play fake, got himself out into the open. And

0: You're waiting. You got to make that decision quickly. That ball, I think, has to be out more quickly.
1: Gavin Bartholomew was in the game. His first full year from Pitt, sixth-round pick last year, out all of 2025 with a lower back injury. Jayshon Jones is the wide receiver right. Ty Felton, who's been one of the stars of training camp, he's the wide receiver left. McCarthy on first and 20 works out of the shotgun, trailing 7-3. Another flag. Maybe we don't like Jonah Monroe. Unless this one's on the Giants.
2: Nope.
3: False start. Offense, number 78.
1: Come on.
3: 5-yard penalty. First down.
1: Gentlemen, that's the rookie Caleb Tiernan from Northwestern. The guy with good football instincts and athleticism. He's playing right tackle. Ryan Vandermark, the veteran from the Buffalo Bills, is the left tackle.
0: Well, let's let him get it out of his system now, right? In the preseason.
4: Yeah.
0: You just got off of a holding penalty, then you come back and you jump off sides. That's a double whammy in the regular season, but right now let's just work those cobwebs out.
1: First and 25 for McCarthy with a couple of receivers right and two left. Four-man rush for the Giants. McCarthy, strong arm throw to the right. And it's caught by Miles Price at the Giants 49-yard line. That's a gain of 5. That'll make it second and 20. Justin Jefferson, beloved Jets. He's going to join the broadcast for the entire third quarter, and we're going to have a great time with that, with one of the best receivers in the National Football League. You know, Justin has never played in a preseason game, and he's excited to join the broadcast. We talked about it a little bit yesterday. That'll be the entire third quarter. Fox 9, KFAN, Vikings Audio Network. Second and 20, 9.5 minutes to go in the first half, 7-3 Giants. McCarthy, shotgun, fades it to the right side. Incomplete, Ty Felton. And that would have been a first down, too. That was, would that be called a fade stop?
2: Yeah. That's just a back shoulder throw. I think he saw that man-to-man coverage on the outside, and like, you know, you intentionally throw it behind the receiver so he just can gain separation when he steps puts his foot in the ground to come back for the football. That, to me, that should have been a catch there by the Vikings and possibly a first down. Not a bad throw at all from J.J. McCarthy, and it was on time where it needed to be.
1: And that's a big key with Felton, because if you talk to some people about the great camp he's having, they'll say, all right, well, when we get to the games, he has to make sure he catches it and makes the routine. 3rd and 20, McCarthy backpedals,

0: high end-over-end punt. 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Giants ball, Giants lead, 7-3. It's Minnesota Vikings football.
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8: Hey, Paul, let's have a little fun. Have you been out of training camp practice and seen the guys raise the roof? Not just talking like the 90s infamous dance. It's actually code for the season mantra, raise the foundation, something that head coach Kevin O'Connell came up with this offseason, and it's about raising the standard in everything they do. They know that when they raise the standard and those things, the small things, it'll be raised on Sunday and, I guess, raised on a Saturday, like today, too.
0: And the roof will be raised for sure for the season opener. Quarter battle against the Green Bay Packers. Meanwhile, 7-3 Giants. Jameis Winston throws right to Malachi Fields, who has the only touchdown of the game. And he caught it to be tackled by rookie Charles Demings. That's going to be a gain to 9, making it 2nd-and-1. Now, leaving the field on a cart in a very, very sad situation we just witnessed is veteran Jamal Adams. Jamal Adams, who he had a when it was playing early, it looked pretty good. But he was sitting right in front of us. Head coach Kevin O'Connell came back, embraced him, looked like they were praying together. Then the medical team, head of security, David Corris, came around. And Jamal Adams is very, very sad as the Giants attempt to ball might have come out. In fact, I think it did. A tough, tough scene we just saw with Jamal Adams.
9: Yeah, emotional. And that's you don't want to see that in the preseason at all. And for these guys that were all there, now they got to turn around and go back out and finish this football game. But right. It did not look good. Let's just put it that way, Paul. Yeah.
0: Well, especially when he and O'Connell were embracing each other. I mean, that was a very, very emotional moment.
9: For Jamal and his road and the long road back from a quad tear that took him about 2 seasons. To see a guy fight his way back into the NFL, have success, stay healthy for 17 games. That's a tough one to see.
0: Jameis Winston, shotgun, facing a Viking blitz, throws to the right side and is caught by Theo Johnson, third-year tight end from Penn State. And he'll be corralled at about the 33-yard line for a gain of 6. And that'll make it 3rd-and-2. The Giants are 3 of 4 on 3rd down. I must concede, I'm still shaken up by what I saw during that break with Jamal Adams, Kevin O'Connell, medical staff, the team came over. Just knowing what Jamal Adams has gone through to get to this point, man. Played 17 games with the Raiders last year as a linebacker, making a position switch. Played 20 games over 3 years due to injury, and in his first opportunity with the Vikings,

0: Vikings leaves on a cart. It's just super sad. Third and one. Giants go plunging up the middle, close to the first down.
1: You know, it's been really impressive to hear is not only has he, I think, integrated himself onto this defense, but how quickly Jamal Adams was able to integrate himself into the locker room. I mean, it was from everybody I talked to from day one, everybody was drawn to him. He has, like, natural leadership ability. Everybody likes him. And then very quickly we saw him get elevated on the depth chart and go out and make some plays.
0: Fourth and short, Jamal make that to Jameis Winston under center. Goes to sneaking. Vikings snipped it out. I don't think the veteran got it. I mean, that not one of the greatest sneaks in the history of sneaking on fourth and one. If the Vikings turned over the Giants on downs, they're going to get the Giants 35-yard line.
1: Yeah, I don't think they got it.
2: I don't know.
1: Oh, they're saying they gave it to him.
0: First down. Wow. Yep. Lanky Jameis Winston, 12th-year Florida State, needed all of that 6'4 to penetrate the interior of the Vikings defensive line. And with 6'10 and counting to go in the first half, the Giants get a first down on fourth down. Caleb Banks, the rookie from Florida, he's in the middle. Next to him, Dominic Orange, Isaiah Loudermilk, another defensive lineman, Ty Ingram Dawkins, and Chaz Chambliss on the edge. First down run by the New York Giants, led by Jameis Winston, just inside the numbers across the 40-yard line. And rambling for 6 yards is Dante Miller, first full year from South Carolina.
2: And I think that was a perfect example, Ben, of what you were talking about earlier for Caleb Banks. And just, you get double teamed, and all of a sudden you get in the cutoff block, and you got to work your way down the sideline and then cut your way back in, but you can't lose any ground at the line of scrimmage.
0: Hear the roar? That's because Odell Beckham Jr. has come into the game for the first time. Last time he played for the Giants was 2018. Winston, they're going to run it, and that'll be a gain of 1 yard. It was Dante Miller once again. Undrafted in 2024. Odell Beckham Jr., he's a where's number three, a deep member on the depth chart trying to make this squad, along with another veteran name like Juju Smith-Schuster. But Odell Beckham Jr. came in, and these fans remembered, immediately gave him a loud ovation. Giants 3 of 5 on third down. This is third and three. They lead 7-3. The only touchdown, Jackson Dart to Malachi Fields. Will Reichert hit a field goal on the Vikings' first possession. Winston able to elude the initial pressure, but then taken down by Elijah Williams. Elijah Williams with a sack. The Vikings have 2 sacks. The other went the way of Dallas Turner. And the Giants are punting with 4:20 and counting to go in the first half.
1: Well, that is the best part about having such an aggressive blitz heavy defense is that now you can use that to bait them into thinking you're going to do that. You're going to have a third down situation where you have both linebackers mugged up in the A gap. If you give them the threat of blitz, they have to honor that. And then they back out the two linebackers. Jameis Winston has to hesitate. First read, second read wasn't there. And Elijah Williams falls off and gets the sack.
0: A punt that spun left to right, and it was kind of a line drive, goes to Ty Felton, weaves to the 20-25, and he's taken down about the 29-yard line. There was a flag on the play, by the way. The second quarter has been flag happy. Once again, Cleet Blakeman was the referee to start the game, but he went up to the replay booth, and Jonah Monroe is the current referee. He's the white cap making the calls.
3: During the kick, holding return team number 48. That foul being forced from the end of the kick. First down, timeout.
0: All right. Jacob Roberts, undrafted from Wake Forest. Vikings ball, Giants lead 7-3 from New Jersey on the Minnesota Vikings Entertainment Network.
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0: 7 Network. Season opener against the Green Bay Packers at U.S. Bank Stadium. Then a couple of toughies at Chicago and at Tampa Bay. What do you guys think of the schedule?
1: Now you start division heavy, and then you got to hit the road a couple weeks in a row. And those first three games are pivotal, especially with the new look offense, especially with Kyler Murray, because after that, you've got some winnable opportunities, I think.
2: You know, which is probably what went into the formula of naming the starting quarterback when they did, is because you want to give whoever was going to win that competition enough time to gel with this offense, because those first three games are huge to set the tone, not only just for the division, but for the season overall.
0: J.J. McCarthy, 3 of 6, 29 yards. He supplanted Kyler Murray, who got one possession. Pistol formation, handoff, Xavier Scott right up the middle across the 10 for a run of 3 yards, and that'll make it 2nd and 7.
2: Well, it's nice that we can start this drive and not shoot ourselves in the foot with a busted play or a penalty. That's the one thing that we really haven't seen from J.J. McCarthy so far in this game, is just the flow of the offense. And I'm right. Not saying that none of it really is on him per se, because he's kind of had to dig himself out of a hole as an offense. So hopefully this drive we can start to see no penalties, no self-inflicted wounds, and see if they can operate and get the ball down the field.
0: About 3 minutes to go in the first half, 7-3 Giants. McCarthy works out of the shotgun, looks left, swings back to the right, and he'll dump it over the middle. It's caught by Ty Felton at about the 16-yard line. That'll be a catch of 5, so that'll make it 3rd and short for the Vikings. The Vikings are 2 of 5 today on 3rd down. The first offensive line, Christian Darrisaw over to Brian O'Neill, started the game, and they marched down the field and did so rather impressively. Ended up with a field goal, but they went 10 plays, 54 yards, Reichert from 35. The second offensive line has played the entire first half after that. Ryan Vandermark is the left tackle, and the rookie Caleb Tiernan is the right tackle. On 3rd and short, a couple of tight ends to the right. McCarthy under center, gives it to Xavier Scott. He follows the heavy side of the formation, and he falls ahead for a 1st down pending infraction. And this looks like it'll go against the Minnesota Vikings.
1: Well, to build on Ben's point, when he's talking about McCarthy and the whole system, it's just that play got in late. Substitutions get in late.
3: Offense. Be a 5-yard penalty. Still 3rd down.
1: You get to the line of scrimmage and there's 7 seconds left on the play clock.
0: Yeah.
1: Play clock, man. It's like you just don't have that rhythm that you need, and then mistakes like this are going to happen. So the play's got to get in faster, substitution's got to get in there faster, and McCarthy's got to get this operation to the line of scrimmage much more quickly.
2: Good. Then you just got to line up as an offense and run and execute the play on a 3rd and inches type play.
0: 4th penalty against the Vikings' first preseason game. And now it's 3rd and 5 from the Vikings' 13. Miles Price in motion to the left. Now he goes back to the right, and we hit the 2-minute warning. 7-3 New York Giants. The only touchdown, Jackson Dart to rookie Malachi Fields. Back soon on the Vikings Entertainment Network.
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2: Justin Jefferson joining the broadcast for the entire third quarter. Pete, Ben, got a doozy for you. Ready?
3: Yeah.
2: On that opening possession where the Vikings ran 10 plays, went down, got a field goal, they ran for 44 yards. Jordan Mason, Aaron Jones looked terrific. Well, they currently have 62 rushing yards in the game. And this is a preseason game where you generally run a fair amount. So, I mean, I guess you can look at it one of two ways. When you had the first offense out there, they were gouging the Giants on the ground. And then it slowed down a little bit. McCarthy, third down, back to pass. It gets away from it, angles out to the left, dives ahead to the 9. And after all that, it's going to be a 4-yard loss. And here comes Brett Forsen. Johnny Hecker was the first punter. Brett Forsen in the game, a rookie from Georgia. And some would say, who follow training camp closely, the punter battle is real with the Minnesota Vikings. You have veteran Johnny Hecker, 15th year Oregon State. Brett Forsen was the 2025 Ray Guy Award winner for the nation's top punter. And he had a 75-yard punt in 2022 against Tennessee. Big leg sends Barrios to his left. Shocker, a flag comes in. Barrios into Vikings territory. Toe tapping the sidelines is the veteran Kane. And he's out of bounds somewhere in the neighborhood of the 40. Now, the key here, from what I understand, with the rookie punter Thorson, is when there he is on the screen, when he was at Georgia, went in the Ray Guy, the Georgia Bulldogs used quarterbacks to hold for kicks. So Thorson never held for kicks in college. Well, I mean, let's see what Jonah has to say here. All right, he went back to the battle. Well, Fox 9, the Fan, and the Vikings Audio Network has learned points are pretty important in football games. And
4: there is no foul for unnecessary roughness.
2: Thank you.
4: The first down, Giants.
2: So Thorson, I mean, he's holding, I can't say for the first time in his life, but at the highest level, he's like learning to hold on the fly.
5: Well, that's a huge thing because you have an all-pro kicker. You got an all-pro kicker, and I guarantee you that Will Reichard right now is weighing heavily in the decision-making with Matt Daniels, a special teams coordinator, about, man, I like this guy's operation. I like this guy's operation. If he can do this a little bit more, this a little bit more, he's going to have a heavy input on who wins that spot, not necessarily from the punting aspect, but from the holding aspect as well.
2: All right, so the flag was picked up. 7-3 Giants. Wonderful first quarter. I mean, Dallas Turner with a sack. Kyler looks sharp. Reichard never misses. Second quarter, we've had like 8 combined penalties. End of the first quarter, that Jay Ward hit on Jackson Dart, one of the highlights of the game. But this has slowed down to a trudge. Approaching halftime, Giants get the ball to start the second half. Old Jameis Winston. Shotgun for the Giants from the logo. Short drop, throws over the middle. Caught. Odell Beckham Jr. Let's just listen to the crowd for a second, boys. Might be 3,000 people here, but they're all loving Odell Beckham Jr. That's cool, man.
6: Second leading receiver in Giants history. It's amazing that he did that quickly.
2: Right. 47 seconds and counting to go in the first half. Second and 3 for the Giants. Jameis facing a 3-man rush. Bounces around in the pocket. Throws to the left.

0: offside flag on the play. And unofficially out of bounds at about the 34-yard line is Eric Gray.
1: Holding offense number 60. 10-yard penalty, remains second down.
0: Now that's Brian Hudson. That's their center. He's their third center. The former Gopher, John Michael Schmidt Jr., he's their starting center. He's out. I think it's concussion related. The backup center got hurt last week, so this Hudson is having to play the entire game. My man might be begging for halftime, getting a little tired here with that holding. But he's been opposite Caleb Banks and Dominic Orange and players flying up the middle like Ivan Pace Jr. mugging that A-gap. Here he comes, but he backs off. Winston dumps it left, Gray, and he's shoved out of bounds by James Pierre at the 37-yard line on second and 13. Clock stops, 31 seconds to go in the first half. That was an 8-yard gain. The New York Giants have two timeouts remaining. Kevin O'Connell and the Minnesota Vikings have three. The Giants are 3 of 6 on third down, and this is 3rd and 5. Winston, shotgun, rookie Malachi Fields, wide left. He has caught the only touchdown today, and he's going to get a look from Winston here on third down, and he caught it at the 30, down by his knees. This Malachi Fields might have a chance. 6'4", 222.
1: Timeout. Giants. Their second and a half.
0: 8-yard game.
2: That says a lot about the quarterback having confidence in a wide receiver, right? You see the zero blitz kind of a look, and he knows he can get that slant out of Odell Beckham. James Winston just says, all right, I'm going to take this over and over again. And, you know, for James Pierre, you got to battle. You got to battle all the way to the end and try to get that football out. You're a big body corner. You need to use that a little bit more on the outside.
3: Yeah, and I would even say, knowing what defense we're in, obviously the offense is going to recognize what we're going to bring. We're bringing the heat. I'd love to see James Pierre be a little bit quicker on that trigger, knowing that the ball's going to come out quick.
0: Kyler Murray and Justin Jefferson, that'll be a fantastic tandem during the 2026 regular season. Kyler finished 2 of 3, 10 yards, but he led the team to its only points. Winston throws over the middle, incomplete. So it'll be 2nd and 10.
2: Now, to your point, Ben, Charles Demings right on that last play, that was a timing route. It was a quick underneath and then a slant coming in behind it. And Demings was able to get in the way of the wide receiver, throws off the timing, and Jameis Winston just throws it right to the ground.
3: So, yeah, you and I were watching the same thing.
2: It's exactly what you just talked about. It's the timing of offenses in the NFL that needs to be disrupted. We haven't talked much about Charles Demings yet. Demings, outstanding camp he's had so far.
0: Well, how about this? He's a rookie from Stephen F. Austin, opposite Super Bowl winner and kind of football immortality, Odell Beckham Jr. That's got to be a cool moment, matching up against OBJ. 3-yard run for the Giants on 2nd and 10.
2: But knowing Chuck Demings, he has no idea who number 3 is, right?
3: That's what he says.
2: He says,
0: really?
2: He doesn't, you know, he doesn't talk. He doesn't think, you know, do research. He's just like, this guy in front of me is just a number.
0: Right.
2: So that'd be fun to ask him after the game.
1: New York, their third and final timeout and a half.
3: Yeah, he was asked a question early in camp about lining up against Justin Jefferson because he made a play on him in one of the competitive periods. He's like, I don't see numbers.
0: Just
3: see basically nameless gray faces. He's like, I just see a body out there, and I got to do what I can do. I'm not going to concern myself with which type of receiver I'm going against. I'm like, I like that answer, but, you know, when you do game plan for guys, you have to play guys a little bit differently based on who they are and where they line up in the field. So, overall, I know what he's talking about. I like his approach. And yes, you're right, Pete. He's been one of the biggest stars so far of training camp.
0: Well, he's shown out so well that those in the know say he's in a legitimate battle with James Pierre to be the third corner, which plays a lot. And that's quite the accomplishment for the Stephen F. Austin rookie. Field goal try for the Giants. 46-yard try is up. And the 46-yard try is good by Ben Sauls. And that takes us to halftime. Giants lead 10-3 on the Minnesota Vikings Entertainment Network.
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1: 10-3, Giants have the lead at the half, and here's how things got underway. In that very first series, all the ones with your Minnesota Vikings, their first possession, they end up going 10 plays, 54 yards, took 3:53 off of the clock, and then it was a 35-yard field goal from Reichert, of course, and 3-0 to take the lead. Then after that, the twos came in, and then there were a bunch of penalties. But otherwise, you have Aaron Jones going 3 carries, 27 yards. Also, you got Mason going 3 carries, 17 yards. Those are all in the first possession for the Minnesota Vikings, 44 yards on the ground out of those 54. For Kyler Murray, he goes 2 of 3, 10 yards in that first series there. And it's Price who's leading the way in receptions with 2 targets, 2 receptions, and 22 yards. By the way, J.J. McCarthy, 4 of 7, 34 yards. If you're looking on the other side, Jackson Dart gets a start. But then Winston comes in, 6 of 7, 81 yards. He leads for the Giants. Scadaboo, he came in for attempts, 19 yards on the ground, leading the way for the New York Giants. And Singletary has 1 reception, but it did go for 40 yards for the Giants. And there's a new way to stream your Vikings coverage, shows, and insight right on your big screen TV right there. It's Fox Local, a free streaming app. Search Fox Local on your streaming device, install, and then stay connected for your Vikings and local news with Fox Local. All right, there are other games that are going on, and Scoreboard Central is brought to you by U.S. Bank, official bank of the Minnesota Vikings. In case you wonder, you got the Bills in their brand new stadium. They're up over the Panthers, 13-7. Josh Allen starts out 6 of 8, 111 yards, and throws a touchdown. Newly acquired DJ Moore, he led the way in receptions, 3 receptions for 61 yards, and it's Watson who gets the start for the Browns. The Browns are up 10-7 over the Bears. Watson goes for just about 87 yards in his debut from however long it's been since we've seen him last. So that is Scoreboard Central, brought to you by U.S. Bank, the official bank of the Minnesota Vikings. We got Chris Hockey joining me from Soundcheck. He's soundchecking before 38 Special. We'll talk to him about that. And we'll also talk about that first half and what we think needs to happen in the second.

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0: at the half. I must welcome back. The Vikings fans get ready for a kickoff like the broadcast team does with a pothole pizza only from Quick Trip. Meat sweats, you got Vikings pep rally, and of course, sausage palooza. Grab a slice wherever you watch or listen to the game, and available now at U.S. Bank Stadium. Off we go. We're on the road, literally. Chris Hockey joins us from the ledge in Waite Park. He's sound checking before 38 special. That show's coming up tonight. Hawk, how cool is that? You got the game going on, and then also you get to open up right before 38 special.
1: It's so cool. You know, Mus, there's no one like you. There's, you know, I'm so caught up in you, little girl. I'm trying to hold on loosely to you here as I'm in the back of my truck getting ready for this show. It's football season. It's gig season. I just couldn't be any happier than I am right now. Welcome to my humble abode here, my wardrobe behind me. I was hoping during this halftime segment you could help me choose a shirt.
0: Oh, yeah. I love it. Yeah, make sure it's a pearl snap, then I can really help you out.
1: You got it. You like that quick removal. I get it, buddy.
0: Exactly. So here at the half, it's 10-3, and the Vikings are trailing the Giants. But most importantly, let's talk about the ones. When they go out, you got Murray under center, which I thought was amazing because he mostly played from under center, and, you know, we didn't know if that was going to be a thing, but they go 10 plays, 54 yards, and they get that 35-yard field goal to get on the board first, 3-0, but they looked good.
1: Yeah, we saw some things that I really liked, obviously, and one of the things that I wasn't sure how much they were going to show us was the running game. We got a lot of the running game, and that's exactly what they want to do. I love to see that. We saw a strong arm out of Kyler. I like the efficiency with that first-team offense out there, with the entire first-team offensive line as well, moving people around. Felt really good to see that young man at quarterback and to see what's possible, but even more so, it felt really good to see this running back being active, these running backs being active.
0: Yeah, 44 yards they got out of the 54 yards in that first series, both of them getting three carries, and so they looked good with Jones and Mason. Now let's talk about the defensive. Now the defensive number ones, they get their starters out there. They come up, one first down they gave up, and they forced a punt, and they only gave up 5 total yards.
1: Yeah, and, you know, I love to see, well, and to listen to our team doing television is so much fun. Driving here and, of course, listening on the on iHeartRadio, listening to both Ben and Pete talking about what the young guys, Caleb Banks, Big Citrus, and TID are going through, learning to play defense in this league. And they were learning against some big guys. I did like what I saw. I was surprised by how much blitzing was going on, but I love that Flores is letting his guys, his assistants, call the defense in the preseason games. He's done that a couple of times. It gives those guys a really good opportunity to show what they're capable of so they can move up on the ladder. That said, your heart breaks for Jamal Adams. I don't know if you have an update on exactly what happened there, but everything I'm reading and everything that I heard on the radio, it just breaks your heart to hear this happening to this young man once again.
0: Yeah, absolutely. And as you mentioned, Caleb Banks and Big Citrus, they're getting pushed around a little bit, and I think it was

0: Ben, or no, it was Pete actually that said they got to start learning to use their leverage and use technique more than just actually just plant your feet and you think you're just stronger than everybody else.
1: You know, Musk, I love it though. And who, you know, a coach loves it when a young man goes out and struggles a little bit, shows what he's capable of, but they want to coach these guys up. They don't want them to go in and get to the point where they think they are the NFL players right away.
0: Right.
1: Leave some room for coaching. And that's exactly what I think we saw out of those guys. That's the reason they're in the NFL right now. They're capable of doing it physically. They got to get it in their brain as well. And that's why we have coaches.
0: All right, Hawk. Thank you so much. Great job. As always, Justin Jefferson is going to be on the entire third quarter with PA Pete and Lieber. And Network driven by Polaris.
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8: Performance.
9: Yeah, I thought I liked the way that first group ran it. We got, you know, third down conversion to JA going down, making a nice play. And then, you know, simple little play there on a first and 10 that normally you're going to get 4, 5, 6 yards. And we just had a little breakdown there on the backside, which ended up being a 1 yard gain instead of that. And then kind of set us behind, had a chance to convert on the third down and just time on task. Aaron Jones sitting down right at the chains on a check down. Kyler might think he's breaking out, Aaron's sitting down. Little things that we're going to continue to work out as we go here. But I thought Kyler commanded the offense well. Would have loved to see that group get in the end zone. And then pretty much ever since then, penalties have shot us in the foot, either knocking us back in a penalty in the kicking game to have a long field, or as we were driving there, JJ made a nice completion. Then we start going backwards with penalties. You know, little miscues here and there. Didn't hand off a jet sweep. Timing on that, on JJ's first play. We got to clean up that stuff. That's what preseason's for. But we're trying to win a football game here today, so that's what we're trying to do.
8: Well, I'll let you get back to that, Coach. We got Justin Jefferson coming up on nice. The mic.
9: I'm sure he'll be much more entertaining than me, but thank you, guys.
8: Thanks, Coach. Back up to you guys.
10: Yeah, great job, Tatum, especially with the Jamal Adams part, because Justin Jefferson has known Jamal Adams for quite some time. In fact, he played with his brother at LSU. So we're going to have a lot of fun with Justin Jefferson during the third quarter, but definitely curious to see how hard that hit the young man when Jamal Adams had to leave the game on a cart. Kyler Murray, first half, what'd you guys think?
11: I thought he read the process, went very, very well, and Coach O'Connell alluded to it, just in and out of the huddle, Ben, getting guys where they're supposed to be, and then the anticipation, especially on that out route on third down on that pass to Jordan Addison.
12: Yeah, I mean, things just look to be on time with everything and just getting in and out of the huddle. You know, you mentioned that pass to the right. You know, I just thought the way that his eyes kind of went through everything was great, and then, you know, you and I were talking about that missed check down with Aaron

0: Jones, again, those are all fixable things. You and I were both debating about, like, okay, does he expect him to sit down? He saw that linebacker, also he saw color, you know, going towards Aaron, so he's got to put that on the outside, or was he expecting Aaron to go to the outside? Either way, love the way he went through that progression, just have to execute there at the end.
1: The opening kick of the second half went to the 25. Here come the Giants. Jameis Winston with a handoff to Gray, and he goes to the left side, swarmed by several Vikings, and that's going to be a tackle for loss. It'll be a loss of one. Isaiah Loudermilk was in the mix. Isaiah Loudermilk, new to the equation, in his sixth year from Wisconsin. Loudermilk played a bunch of games for the Pittsburgh Steelers, and he'll depart the game now, but he's trying to make the 2026 Minnesota Vikings a team with a very deep defensive line situation. Jameis Winston, 6 of 7, 81 yards, sacked one time, back to pass, throws right to Odell Beckham Jr., who caught it, swallowed up immediately by Zamaya Vaughn, a cornerback for the Vikings, captures Odell Beckham Jr. at the line of scrimmage, 3rd and 11.
2: Now, we might be into Ryan Nielsen calling the defenses, Ben, but something hasn't changed. It's just the aggressiveness. I mean, we're talking about what are your zero blitz checks in game one of the preseason. So, but good tackling out on the outside. We've seen some younger guys watching Caleb Banks closely. He's going to have a lot of improving to make. You can tell this is the first time he's played a lot of football, but he has to keep them pads low, keep those feet moving, and I think that's all going to come with time.
1: And Banks is in there now with fellow rookie Jake Golday blitzing. Winston whips one out to the left side, and it's caught by Barrios outside the numbers across the 30. He'll get to the 33 for a gain of 8, but it was 3rd and 11, and Ryan Nielsen, the new defensive line coach for the Vikings, is calling the defense in the second half. Mike Sarabo, the inside linebackers coach, I mean, he treated his calls in the first half like, hey, if I only get one opportunity, which he won't, then I'm gonna blitz and just do it pretty much the way I want, you know?
0: Well, I mean, for these guys, I mean, it's a little bit of a putting your resume out there as well. I mean, we talk about the players building their resume. It's preseason, but for any one of these coaches that are looking to elevate themselves and be future defensive coordinators full-time, this is a time for those guys to shine.
1: Low punt. Felton retreats, brings it in at the 9, circumnavigates to the left. Now he stops, and he heads up the middle to the 15. And the Vikings have the ball, trailing 10-3. When we return, we believe Justin Jefferson will be joining us, but there's a flag in the equation. Some would say the second quarter was overly officious. Some would say it was the officials just getting players squared away. And once again, Cleet Blakeman was the referee to start. He went to the replay booth. Now it's Jonah Monroe, and he has a call for us.
3: During the return, personal foul, illegal blindside block, return team number 89. That penalty will be enforced 15 yards, first down.
1: Yeah, that's rookie Dylan Bell. All right, so now we pause. And when we return, the great Justin Jefferson joins us, not only on Fox 9, but FM 100.3, KFAN, and the Vikings Audio Network. 10-3 Giants on the Vikings Entertainment Network.
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6: Mm-hmm.

0: God has got him, and then the whole Vikings organization got him as well.
1: All right, yeah, I misspoke. He played with your brother. Now, Carson Wentz is in at quarterback, second down. So the hope here is we get a nice long play.
0: We need to.
1: So Justin can go crazy on the sideline or run down the sideline. You're on camera right now. Let me bring something up that's different about you.
0: Yeah.
1: Your arms. What? Are you kidding me with the size of those arms? What'd you do in the offseason to make those arms so big?
0: Hey, I told everybody they had me on the E-Will program. So, you know what I'm saying? Just getting into the weight room, getting bigger, getting stronger, and just not giving people not the ability to throw me around a little bit. So,
1: Wentz play action.
0: Oh, yeah. Oh, yeah. Good job! Oh. Come on! Good job, Jug!
1: The best.
0: Good job, Jug!
2: Hell yeah!
0: What? Boy.
1: Justin, what's his nickname?
0: Good job, boy! That's Jug!
1: For those listening on the radio, Miles Price. Look up.
0: Yes, sir.
1: Hey, Justin, look at Carson Wentz come in to make a play.
0: Yes, sir. I mean, what do you expect, though? See, Wentz has been doing it for a long time now, so it's expected. It's expected at this time.
3: Hey, Justin, can you confirm something for me, please? We've heard nothing but great things about Miles Price as a receiver this year in training camp.
0: Miles Price is definitely one of those gadget guys that, you know, can come on the scene and just give an explosive play. You know, he's on punt return. You know, we got him in the at F in the slot with our offense. So I'm definitely expecting a big year out of him, especially in the special teams game.
4: Yeah, and you have another new guy in the room, Juwan Jennings. What's his addition been like?
0: Oh, my God. To have a 6'4 guy being able to be in the run game, block, you know, and also run routes and catch the ball, he's a big, big, big, big, big plus for us this year. And to really to be able to move the ball the way we want to move it.
1: Second and 7, Giants lead 10-3. That's the great Justin Jefferson as Wentz goes back to pass.
0: Nicey Wentz! Nicey Wentz!
1: I'm just going to laugh the whole quarter. By the way, pass right, caught Jayshon Jones in Giants territory. Gain of 17.
0: Wentz making it look easy right now.
1: Right, but I mean, he should. You know, it's like when Kyler got here and JJ was here with Brosmer. I mean, Wentz, think about it last year, Justin. He was here like a month, and then he had to start against Cincinnati, and he looked good.
0: Oh, yeah, for sure. I mean, one thing you can't take away from him is experience. Being out there, you know, with the guys and so many years of him just dialing it up and playing ball. So this is just natural for him.
1: Wentz, 2 of 2, 45 yards.
0: Nice one, DC.
1: DC being DeMond Claiborne up the middle. Walter Rouse blocking to the whistle.
0: Yeah, I'm on Aaron, man. You want to say what's up? You want to say what's up to Paul, man?
1: What do you got?
0: It's on me. I ain't gonna
1: show
0: nobody. It's on me.
1: Where,
3: Addison.
1: where did you go, Justin? You're so elusive.
3: He's right. He's right over there.
1: Yeah, there he is.
0: We're here. You know, chilling with my guys. Yeah. Jordan Addison. Got K1 to the left of me.
1: Mm-hmm.
0: You know what I'm saying? We just chilling.
1: Ryan Vandermark looks like a character from Game of Thrones. I mean, holy cow, what a mountain of a man.
0: We gonna need him. I'll tell you that.
1: Hey, every time Justin joins the broadcast, the Vikings score a touchdown.
0: I'm telling you.
1: DeMond Claiborne up the middle, 35 to about the 33. Boy, that who's faster at a 40, you or DeMond Claiborne?
0: Oh, I'm not going to lie. DC be running that thing. I'm not going to lie. So, I don't know. We might have to test that out one of these days. One of these days at camp. Because he definitely got some juice. I'll tell you that.
3: Hey, Justin, I want to ask you to go back to about Juwan. When we acquired Juwan, everybody was talking about not only what he can do production-wise, but the attitude that he brings. There's a certain level of toughness that maybe is a little uncharacteristic of most wide receivers. If you're a defense and you have to scout against your guys' offense, knowing that you've got a dog like him on the outside, how does that change the approach of how people play you guys?
0: Oh, it changes it tremendously. Just off the
1: throw the flag.
0: It changes tremendously just off the fact that people got to respect him in the run game and in the pass game. With him out there on that field, you know, guys is not going to know really if we're going to be running that ball or passing it. So he's not really afraid to stick his nose into a defender and, you know, really fit up and make a good block for that running lane.
1: Hey, Justin, take a little step to the left. We got a sign blocking you, and everybody needs to see.

0: Justin Jefferson's face. Here is a 54-yard drive by Will Reichert, arguably the best kicker in the game. One for one today.
1: Come on, Will.
0: Snap spot. Thorson is holding, too.
1: Nice.
0: And it's good. All right, we're going to go to break. Come back, chat with you in a second.
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0: 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Justin Jefferson rejoins the broadcast on Fox 9, KFAN, and the Vikings Audio Network. Justin, whether it's Juwan Jennings or the way you guys are running the ball now with the wide zone scheme, it absolutely seems a major part of the offseason was finding ways to get guys off you. Find ways so Justin's not doubled and tripled every play of every game. What do you think of it so far?
1: Yeah, I mean, that's definitely, you know, one of, you know, just the key points of, you know, bringing in you are a player. That's definitely one of the key points in bringing Juwan in, you know, somebody that can help out on the pass game and in the run game, being able to spread the ball around a little bit better. And then also, this is a big year for Nadison as well. You know, I feel like, you know, people need to put more respect on his name. He's a great receiver. He made tremendous big plays. So I feel like this is a huge year for number three.
2: Justin, for you, for having a huge year, last year you didn't participate in training camp due to injury.
1: Right.
2: This year you've been able to go every single day.
1: Yeah.
2: How is that feeling for you, and how do you expect that to show up this season in your play?
1: Yeah, it honestly feels great. I've been, you know, telling everybody that this is probably the best I've felt, you know, in the past couple years coming into the season. So it's just really on about working with the timing, working on the relationship.
0: Interception from the arm of Brandon Allen. Jacob Roberts, undrafted from Wake Forest, picked off Jameis Winston, and the Vikings have turned over the New York Giants. Well, they're close to the end zone now, Justin. We got to get in.
1: Got to. We have to. It's only right.
0: Brandon Allen, third quarterback used by the Giants, 10th year from Arkansas. He's made 10 starts with 6 teams during 9 seasons in the NFL. The year before Justin got into the league, he started a game at U.S. Bank Stadium for the Broncos. They led the Vikings 20-0 at halftime and lost the game.
1: Crazy.
0: Kyle Rudolph scored a touchdown to win the game. And now Carson Wentz from the Giants 27. We got Jayshon Jones to the right, Miles Price to the left, a couple of tight ends in the game, and DeMond Claiborne's the tailback. Nesbitt in motion, play action.
1: Come on now. We'll take the check down.
0: That's all right.
1: We'll take the check down.
0: Sidearm action to the tight end, Nesbitt for 8.
1: Hey, I wanted that one.
3: Hey, Justin, I know that the start of every season is exciting, and I know you have to do your best to get ready for those two, the first game of the season, but when you look at the first two games of the year, and I know you guys don't have anything to do with scheduling, but you have the Packers followed up by the Bears at Soldier Field. Like, how important, and what do you guys talk about internally as far as getting yourselves ready right now so you guys hit the ground running for those first two games?
1: Yeah, you know, that's a big key point. You know, we have two division games coming into the season, and really a big, you know, opener. Nice run, DC.
0: Claiborne! Ooh, out of bounds at about the 10.
1: Yeah, those two division games to start the season, those are really the key games, and to really tell, you know, how this season is going to go. So that's why it's very, very important for me to be in training camp, to get connection with Kyler and build that relationship with him. Because, you know, week one doesn't need to be the first time, you know, we're seeing, you know, 1-18 throwing to each other. So this time right now is definitely great, and I feel like that connection and that relationship that we're building, it's only getting better and better every day.
0: All right, Justin, this could be big. 1st and 10 from the 11.
1: Oh, I think I know what it is. Is it DC? Ah.
0: Well, if you knew what it is, you should have told somebody to change it. So it's 2nd down.
2: And Justin, I know you're not playing today, but you've got a couple of days of combined scrimmages against the Baltimore Ravens coming up.

0: just to go up against some of the guys that they have on their squad, and they're, you know, playoff contenders, pretty much a Super Bowl team. So it's great to get that type of work.
1: All right, so it's 3rd and 10 from the 11. Now I want to talk to you after this play, hopefully a touchdown, about Dylan Bell, because I have an idea about the with that undrafted wide receiver. I want to run it by you.
0: All right.
1: As Fleming goes out to the right, Jayshon Jones. I want to see 82 get a touchdown here.
0: I do too, honestly.
1: Three receivers left. Wentz shotgun. JJ, Justin Jefferson on the microphone. Here we go. Wentz.
0: Come on now. Come on now. Flag.
1: Yes.
0: Can we get a flag? Thank you.
1: Yeah.
0: Thank you. Thank you.
1: Way to lobby.
0: Thank you. Jeez.
1: Let's see what's what the
0: thank you.
1: Yeah, it's gonna be 1st and goal, isn't it?
2: That was fascinating to see, because Carson Wentz already knew that's where Fleming was gonna end up on the comeback because of the play being
3: defense number 38. The foul occurred in the end zone.
0: Hey, Paul, it's time, Paul.
1: What's it time for?
0: It's time for us to get in the end zone. I ain't gonna lie.
1: Well, that's all we do when you're on the microphone.
0: It's time.
1: Yeah, we don't have a touchdown all game. You get on the microphone. Now it's 1st and goal at the 1. Hey, but seriously, though, Carson Wentz can run an offense. I mean,
0: oh, yes, he can.
1: With Kyler, JJ, Wentz, and even Brosmer, man, it's nice to have those guys. All right.
0: 100%.
1: So Wentz is under center, Jones in motion. What kind of a play are you going to call here, Justin?
0: Oh, DC getting that ball for sure.
1: Claiborne.
0: DC getting that rock.
1: Yep, he got it.
0: Yes, sir. Get it out.
1: He grinds at the goal line. No signal.
0: Come on, man.
1: Nah, 2nd and goal. Now, the third offensive line is in now. They still are going to block. But he barely missed it there, 2nd and goal.
0: Good job, Jug.
1: All right, here we go, 2nd and goal. 5:09 and counting to go in the third quarter. Wentz under center, Juergens is the center, Claiborne the tailback. DeMond stumbled. Well, he stumbled.
0: Stay on your feet.
1: All right. Well, they're just making this thing dramatic for you, aren't they, Justin?
0: They want the receiver to score, apparently.
4: Yeah, is that the plan now, Justin?
0: Two runs now?
4: You got a lobby as a wide receiver,
0: dog,
4: to get a fade ball?
0: Yeah, man. Yeah, dog. We should have just tried the fade ball on first down, just to try it.
1: You've always fancied yourself a play caller, haven't you? Like you've never lobbied for a play on the sideline during the regular season. All right, let's get this one in, man. Come on. 10-6 Giants, 3rd and goal from the 1. 3 receivers left. Wentz going to go out of the shotgun, Justin.
0: Uh-oh.
1: Bryce in motion to the right. Is it a pass?
2: Oh, we got a timeout.
1: That's timeout.
3: Minnesota.
1: See that? That first quarter, man, I mean, you know, Kyler goes 2 of 3, 10 yards. You march down the field.
0: Yeah.
1: You ran for 44 yards on that first possession.
0: Yeah.
1: And then Riker, you know, never misses. And, of course, he hit a field goal. But ever since then, with all the penalties and everything and the Giants threw an interception, it's gotten a little weird. Know what I mean?
0: Bad football. That's what you call it, Paul.
1: You said it. I wanted to say it, but yeah.
0: It's called bad football.
1: Right.
0: That's definitely one of the key emphases that we've been working on as well. It's just saving ourselves, not really shooting ourselves in the foot, getting the pre-snap penalties, getting penalties that push us back. That's what we're trying to eliminate, and, you know, obviously we're not doing the best of job today, but room for improvement.
1: Well, 4-down territory in the preseason for sure. This is 3rd. 3rd and goal from the 1. Justin Jefferson on microphone on the sideline. Bryce in motion. Wentz shotgun. Here we go.
0: Okay.
1: What do you do?
0: It's man to man.
1: Here we go.
0: It's man to man. Let's go to work, fellas. Let's go to work, fellas. Don't slip, boy.
1: Wentz.
0: Oh, my God, Jayshon.
1: Oh,
0: flag.
1: Wow,
0: we're getting saved.
1: Yeah, well, the Giants are tripping right now.
0: We're getting saved right now.
1: Well, are you getting saved or are they cheating?
0: A little mixture of Paul. A little mixture.
3: Pass interference. Defense number 23. Foul currently in the end zone. Ball be placed on the 1. First down.
1: That's a player named Art Green. All right, so Nesbitt comes into the game. So we got a tall tight end in there.
3: SPF.
1: I mean, I don't know. You got Marshall Lang. He's here from Seattle. Teasley brought him here. So you got a couple of tight ends in the game. Maybe we fade to a tight end here, right?
0: Uh-oh.
1: A what happened.

0: now. You got to go back. You got to go back to 21, right? You got to go back to Cleveland.
1: Definitely.
0: On this.
1: Definitely.
2: Yeah, you got to ground. You got to ground and pound here.
1: Give it a shot. It's only 1 yard. It shouldn't be that difficult, right?
3: Hey, quickly, Justin, before the play, how good does Jordan Mason look this training camp?
1: Way better. He dropped a couple pounds and got a little bit loose. And, I mean, he's definitely been looking and flying around better than when he has.
3: Here we go.
1: Oh, fade ball. Fade ball.
0: He caught it.
3: Yes.
1: Yeah, Jump.
3: Miles Price.
1: Yeah, Jump.
3: Touchdown, Vikings.
1: Yeah, Jump.
3: 12-10, Minnesota, one-hander.
1: One-hander.
3: Oh, with his right hand.
1: Oh, my God.
3: Justin's out on the field.
1: Boy. Come on. Hey. Boy.
3: Oh, that's terrific.
1: I love to see that.
3: Yeah, that's great.
1: I love to see that.
2: Now, Justin, how much of that's the receiver and how much of that's the quarterback? Because what a throw by Carson Wentz.
1: I'm sorry, y'all. I got to take a little second right quick.
0: Take your time.
1: Hey, that's what I'm talking about right now.
3: Riker.
1: Oh, yeah.
3: Extra point.
1: Yeah. All we need is one.
3: Snap spot. Forsen on the hold. Reichert on the make. All right. About 4 minutes to go in the third quarter.
1: One.
3: More with Justin Jefferson talking about that one-handed Miles Price grab on the Vikings Entertainment Network.
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3: Carson Wentz gets in the line of scrimmage. He sees the look that he wants to get. They've been showing him the one-on-one on the outside. And you got to have a lot of confidence in your wide receiver to just put that ball out there like that.
4: Yeah, absolutely. I mean, it's great recognition by everybody across the board. I mean, obviously, they went a lot of man-to-man coverage there in that low red zone. And then KOC finally, after a couple runs, couldn't punch it in. They're like, all right, we got to go to the pass game. And why don't you go to one of the hottest hands of all training camp and throw it out there to Miles Bryce. And what a gorgeous, just one-handed, soft catch.
2: The laughing you heard was that of Justin Jefferson. Never has played in a preseason game. Boom. There's Riker's kick very high. And it goes the way of Dante Miller, backup running back, hits the 10, 15, 20. Oh, boom, he's stuck. Dante Miller hit and hit hard.
5: Everyone's eating.
2: And
6: everyone's eating.
2: That was Josh Ross. Josh Ross. Hey, quickly here, Justin. Wide receiver Dylan Bell. Okay, he hasn't played yet. He's undrafted. Yes. So maybe it's a long shot to be on the active or the practice squad. Who knows? I got an idea. You want to hear it?
6: I want to hear it.
2: All right, let's get to maybe Brandon Allen throws another pick. Hold on. Offset eye right, receiver in motion to the right. Allen throwing one pass. It was picked off. So they're going to run it. And that'll go for about five. All right, so Dylan Bell is big and thick, right? Number 89.
6: Yeah, he's a big receiver for sure.
2: Okay. Well, so is Juwan Jennings.
6: Yeah.
2: So, I don't know, man. You guys know more about it than me. If I'm raising Dylan Bell, I'm kind of having him like play like Juwan Jennings. You know what I mean? With the physicality and the running game. What do you think?
6: Yeah, for sure. He's definitely a big receiver. You know, he's definitely strong, being able to move guys around for sure. We just want to see him, you know, learn the plays, understand what he knows and can do, and just go out there and just play football.
2: After that run, third down, Vikings lead 13-10.
3: Justin, we're getting to see a little bit of a matchup between Chuck Demings and Odell Beckham Jr. And I got to say, after having to guard you one-on-one in practice, he's probably not checking numbers. He's like, it doesn't matter who you line up. I'm good.
6: I hope so. That's the point of training camp and getting those guys right. You know, going up against those guys every single day, you know, they get a little bit custom of the move and the different tendencies that you do. I'm expecting him to have a great year. He's been looking great all training camp.
2: Chaz Chambliss came on a blitz, so Allen went the other way.
6: Boom!
2: He was sacked. Brandon Allen was sacked. Bo Richter with the sack. Vikings have, I believe, three sacks today. How about that Jay Ward hit on Jackson Dart?
6: Oh, my gosh. Oh, my gosh. That was the best form tackle on a quarterback you can possibly have.
2: Mm-hmm.
7: I think he injured him as well. You know, we saw Jameis Winston come in, and I don't think that he was coming in for a rotation. He had to come in because Jackson Dart, I think, was in the blue tent
6: for a little bit.
7: Yeah.
2: All right, let's see if Dante Fleming can get a punt return touchdown.
6: Oh, come on.
2: High punt.
6: Come on,
2: here comes Dante.
6: Come on, Dante.
2: Left
6: get
2: side.
6: Out of there, Dante. Get out of there, Dante.
2: Out of bounds at the 46. Flag comes in. Yeah, Dante Fleming's fast, isn't he?
6: Yeah, he is.
3: Yeah, and in all fairness, Paul, the special teams group, and Justin, you can, talk about this too. This is the first time these guys have really been able to hit in the special teams game.
6: Yes. And I mean, honestly, seeing them work every single day and seeing them really go all out, it's been really special.
2: All right, we're going to pause. When we return, Max Brosmer in at quarterback with Justin Jefferson on the microphone for another minute and change.

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6: Grow as much as we can and to really implement girls and women into this sport that we've always thought that it was a man's game. It's really, really special to see, you know, women really coming together and to really build more than what, you know, normal women would expect women to do, you know. So it's really just crazy to see this game impact so many different people.
7: Well stated. Uh-oh. Fight almost broke out. What if a real fight broke out? Would you run out there?
6: Oh, yes, Paul.
7: I know you
6: would. Without a doubt.
7: Yeah, you'd have 19 coaches pulling you back. By the way, Carson Wentz went 4 of 6, 53 yards. Passer rating 134. Oh. Max Brosmer, second-year gopher in the game. By the way, Max Brosmer, this training camp, 16 of 19, and there's one drop. So Max has looked pretty good as Dylan Bell goes
6: Paul,
7: in motion.
6: I was about to say, you see Dylan Bell out there, huh, Paul?
7: Well, I know, yeah. And he was running fast, too, but I don't know. I don't want to talk about him too much and have other people here, if you know what I'm talking about. A lot of people watch these games. All right, final thoughts. You know what? You've never played in a preseason game. You got the joint practices with the Ravens this week.
6: Yeah.
7: I don't know, man. Why don't you surprise everybody and play in that Broncos game?
6: Hey, Paul, I've never played in a preseason game, and I never will now, man. It's too late for me. COVID really messed me up.
7: I understand that, man. I can't wait to watch this running game with Bredesen and Jennings and Mason and Jones and Claiborne.
6: It's going to be special.
7: Right. It's going to pull people off you. I just can't wait to see that. All right.
6: Uh-oh.
7: Max Blitz.
6: Uh-oh. Bloop. Oh my gosh.
7: We'll fade right to Dante Fleming.
6: You got to make these plays.
7: It's third and two. Hey, Justin, thank you very much.
6: Thank you, guys.
7: Yeah, thank you for being so gracious.
6: Appreciate you.
7: And really,
6: love.
7: Really, yeah, ain't no doubt about it. See you on the bus, okay?
6: Yes, sir.
7: It's Justin Jefferson, best receiver in the National Football League, amplifying everything we do in the third quarter. I mean, what a naturally gifted, terrific personality 18 has.
8: Yeah, and we talk. You know, it's a huge challenge for him this year. We talk about the gun show that he's got now.
7: You know?
8: He's got the arms now to match, you know, his speed and his grace. But you know, as the season goes along, man, it's gonna be tough to get back.

0: in the weight room and keep the gun show going. So we'll see what his arms look like in week 14, 15.
1: The rookie Brett Thorson with that punt. He also held for Will Reichert's last field goal that he made and the extra point after the Miles Price touchdown. So the reason we bring it up is if you believe there's legitimately a punter battle between Johnny Hecker and the Ray Guy Award winner from last year, Brett Thorson, and we do, it's fair to note that Thorson, when he was winning the Ray Guy at Georgia, which means nation's best punter, he never held for kicks. They use quarterbacks with the Bulldogs. So this is big for Brett Thorson to hold for a Will Reichert field goal and a Will Reichert extra point. That was a nice punt, too. It was inside the 15. Returner got it out to the 23. And with 2 seconds to go in the third quarter, the Brandon Allen-led New York Giants trail 13-10. Brandon Allen threw an interception to rookie Jacob Roberts earlier this quarter. Offset eye right, handoff up the middle for just a couple, and we head to break. Take a peek at this Miles Price one-handed masterpiece from Carson Wentz. Vikings only touchdown today. They lead 13-10 on the Vikings Entertainment Network. 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
1: 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Ben Lieber, Pete Bursich, Paul Allen, Tatum Everett on the sideline, and the Minnesota Vikings defense on the field. That some would say that was a hoot with Justin Jefferson in the third quarter, wouldn't you say?
8: Yeah, it's always great to get his his remarks. The other thing, Ben, it's just how enthusiastic he is,
9: yeah,
8: right?
9: I mean,
8: he's a guy who's been going into his seventh season. He's been around. You'd expect him as a vet to be a little more laid back. Nah, man, he's right in the mix.
0: You know, the thing I really appreciate about him is, you know, he's not just one of those guys that only focuses maybe on the offensive guys because he's around them all the time. But, you know, when Bo Richter got that sack, I mean, instantly he knew who it was.
8: Yeah.
0: You could tell there was a genuine enthusiasm and excitement for a guy like Bo Richter, you know,
8: yeah,
0: who is, I feel like, continually always having to, like, prove himself to try to make this roster. And, you know, I think that's what a true leader is. Like, he loves everybody on the team. Doesn't matter if you're a wide receiver, an offensive player. He knows and loves everybody across the board.
1: If you're OBJ, Odell Beckham Jr., and we just started the fourth quarter of the first preseason game, and you're in the game, I guess we can look at that one of two ways. It's a great job on the comeback trail, but you got a lot of work to do. Interception! Brandon! Brandon Allen intercepted for a second time this game. That time it was Jacob Thomas, the undrafted rookie from James Madison. So the Jacobs are chewing up Brandon Allen. Messers Robert and Thomas, each with interceptions. And Max Brosmer gets a crack to lead the offense, leading 13-10 from MetLife Stadium on the Minnesota Vikings Entertainment Network.
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1: 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In fact, it's a little warm here today, but this Hammermaid blue coat right here.
0: You're showing off the coat.
1: The coat's unbelievable. It is, the material, yeah. Second to none. Jason, you and your staff, Brenda at Ridgedale,
8: yeah,
1: you guys
8: you
1: do an
8: much.
1: Outstanding job.
0: Yeah, really appreciate it.
1: Thank you very much. We're going to have a play here, then we're going to go down to Tatum Everett with a game changer on defense. Bell in motion, gets the call from Brosmer, turns it up 50. Nice cut right, crawls his way to the 40. And we're going to crawl our way down to Tatum Everett with Blake Cashman.
12: Yeah, and Paul, I actually have another surprise for you. We got Dallas Turner right here. I mean, the defense right now is playing amazingly. You've got 3 sacks, 2 interceptions. When you were out there, how was it all gelling, Dallas?
13: I mean, it was just everything that we emphasized in practice. You know, the coaches just been leading us in the right direction. You know, we just go out there and make plays. You know, so every day in practice, you go out there and make plays. So, you know, it's just time to do it on the bigger stage now.
12: And Blake, captain for this game, obviously someone that's been stepping up. You wear the green dot. You've got the earpiece working on through the whole game. So even though you're not in the game, you are still working really hard. When you see this guy in the plays he does, what has changed?
14: Just tremendous growth, both as a physically as a player, but mentally too. And I think that's really important in this league is the growth mentally and just seeing the game from a different lens, anticipating plays. And, you know, this guy's going to be a force all year for us, and we expect him to make some big splash plays for us.
12: Yeah. I mean, how are you feeling right now? I mean, the window is there to be the starter, to be in there as much as you want, right? I mean, how are you seizing this opportunity?
13: I mean, just, you know, just taking every opportunity, you know, just one step at a time. You know, I feel like, you know, since I've been here, you know, the coach has just been prepping me for this moment, for the opportunity that's given, you know, it's just up to me to just step up to the plate.
12: He just looks so cool in those glasses. I really can't help it. Well, Blake, you know, part of the communication process involves you, but it also involves Josh Metellus now. Harrison Smith, retire. We don't know what's going on right there just yet. And how has that been going on meshing your style communication with Josh Metellus out there on the field?
14: It's been really smooth. Obviously, not having Harry, you know, is something that it's a challenge that we have to work past. But both Josh Metellus and Theo Jackson on the back end understand the defense very well.

0: They understand the checks and the tools we got to get to. So I feel like we haven't really lost a step. And through training camp, I think we've demonstrated that everything's been clean and crisp out there. And that's what we need to have on game day as well.
1: A lot of new faces for you guys to have, some guys that make immediate impacts. I'm going to ask you each one player that you think will make a big impact on your team. Maybe it's more of a newer face.
2: Talking about Ingram Dawkins for sure. You know, just seeing the growth that he had over this camp, it just brings a smile to my face every single time I go out there and just see him make plays. You know, just seeing the step that he took from this year to last year, you know, it's definitely, it's present, and, you know, we see it every day out there.
1: All right, Blake, your turn.
0: Yeah, I had Ty up there. I mean, there's a bunch of players that come to mind. But since we're defense players, I'll keep it on the defensive end. I think both CB, Caleb Banks, and Big Orange, you know, they have to fill some big shoes from the guys we lost last year. And they're very capable of doing it, very gifted athletes, big guys, strong, move well. And in this defense and in the game of football, it always starts up front in the trenches. So we need those guys to continue to play well, grow, and be tone setters for us.
1: Have you felt that dad strength yet?
0: A little bit. I've had to take a lot of lead runs on in practice against Max, and he's a big, strong fullback. He's not afraid to bring it, you know, Big Ten guy. So I've definitely been feeling it a little bit, yeah.
1: All right, I know the family's at home watching, so you want to say hi to crew?
0: Hey, crew. I love you, buddy.
1: Thank you guys so much. Dallas, thanks for joining us. All right, back up to you guys.
3: That was awesome, Tatum. Very, very well done. By the way, Carson Wentz was the quarterback for that possession. Why? Because Max Brosmer was on the sideline with Tyler Williams, vice president of player health and performance, and he might have been looking at Brosmer's right wrist. So Wentz came in, and now Johnny Hecker, the veteran, he's going to punt, drop that thing at the 8-yard line. Valor was the better part of discretion there by the returner. So the Giants with Brandon Allen start at the 8, trailing 13-10 on the Vikings Entertainment Network.
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3: A lot of Vikings fans here today. Wait a second, that's not your average everyday Vikings fan. That's Paige Yeager from the Vikings Entertainment Network. Paige, look at Paige. Maybe she can go down there and sing the Star Spangled Banner. She's a wonderful singer. She must be looking at her phone now.
9: She just got a text from her friend, I bet.
3: Yeah, Paige, we're talking about you right now.
10: There you go.
3: Oh, she's fantastic. So, so talented. We did a show on Fox 9 from the night practice last Sunday. It was

0: The Paige Yeager production, and it was second to none. All right, here's Brandon Allen. He's had his struggles today, especially with the Jacobs, Roberts, and Thomas. He's thrown interceptions to both. Mike's lead 13-10. We have a lot going on right now. We need to take care of some business. That's Bengali Kamara with the tackle. Now, the only person who's having a rougher day than Giants quarterback Brandon Allen is our road game statistician and spotter, Craig Peters, and here's why. When we go on camera to tell everybody how much we love Hammer Maid, a set director guy makes him move, so he has to clomp his way to the back of the booth. Let's see what Brandon Allen does here. I'd hand it off to Ross on the tackle. So Craig Peters, flag on the play. Here he is right here. All right, so Craig Peters, Vikings.com. And Lindsey Young with Vikings.com watching right now has to be loving this. So they move him back here. He almost fell, okay? And I looked at him, and the way he recovered, I'm like, if you can do that 5 days a week, you'll never work again. That was an unbelievably athletic maneuver. Secondly, somebody with no names mentioned called him Chandler Peterson.
1: When holding offense number 86, penalties declined, third down.
0: So it's like we got Craig Peters here as David Koob, a longtime home game and sometimes road game statistician and spotter. But Craig took over for a B-Harp, and he's doing an awesome job. Somebody called him Chandler Peterson. And then just when we thought we got the names all squared away, somebody called him Greg. Greg Peters. I'm like, man, this just, you're doing a great job with the numbers and everything. Just you and Brandon Allen, man, you guys might want to have a chat at the end of the game. Just get each other squared away. You know what I mean? And Paige Yeager's in the stands. I mean, this is the greatest pre. Oh, bat in the air. Pick it up. Come on. That was Eric Johnson. He played 51 games, mostly for the Indianapolis Colts. And secondly, and finally, all right, with Chandler Peterson. When that person called you Chandler Peterson, I almost lost my mind. The kids next door to you, Ben,
2: yeah,
0: in the suite next door to you, what are these kids doing
2: They're
0: with the signs?
2: Me. They're killing me. So one little boy, sweet little boy,
0: yeah,
2: earlier in the game was
0: wearing a Giants jersey.
2: Yeah, trying to sign something to me, like with his hands. Like he's air riding something. I go, listen, dude, I don't know what you want. Then he makes a little sign for me and says, can I get some free stuff, Ben? And I said, I don't have any free stuff. Then he just wrote me another note that says, can I get a free jersey from downstairs?
0: Yeah, of course.
2: I'm like, listen, bro. I didn't play for the Giants.
0: Okay.
2: I don't know what you think this is going on here.
0: Fleming on the return, and we have a flag. But so I saw the interaction between you guys. I don't know if these kids next door to us, if one of them, I mean, I think somebody gave you the one-finger salute.
2: Yeah, that was a separate note. That
0: okay.
2: was a separate.
3: And that was a little bit of an inside joke.
2: Yeah, that was more of an inside joke.
0: I don't know what was happening.
2: Former Giant Sean O'Hara.
0: Oh, wait a second. I'm sorry, ma'am. What? Oh, those are members of the Will family. Just kidding.
2: It's been entertaining. Yeah, the game's
0: so
2: been
0: whether the kid's trying to get a game-worn autographed Justin Jefferson next door, or somebody's calling the spotter Chandler Peterson, and Brandon Allen's thrown two picks. I mean, this thing's gone kind of pear-shaped the last half hour.
3: Oh, it hasn't gone pear-shaped, Paul, is our third group of linebackers. I think Ivan Pace showed up a little bit today. Jake Galdi, not really calling his name much, but he's everywhere on the field.
0: Mugging the A-gap.
3: You can see the versatility that they see in him. But Jacob Roberts coming here from the Canadian Football League, picks off a ball across the middle off of a play action, a beautiful play. Josh Ross making plays in the backfield. Bengali Kamara just making plays in the backfield. These three, this group of backup linebackers, I think, have really shown well today.
2: Yeah, and I mean, just on top of that as well, the strength of our team in general, offense and defense, I believe, is our front seven defensively. And whether it's our starting group or now the threes and the fours, Cameron Stewart just had a nice deflection at the line of scrimmage. He had Bo Richter on a sack. You got Tyler Batty out there causing some chaos. And then, you know, the first-teamer guys, you know, Dallas Turner did a great job on a run fit earlier.
1: There are two fouls on the play. One by both teams. Illegal formation, offense. During the return, holding on the receiving team, number 31, Those penalties offset fourth down.
2: All right. Do it all over.
1: Beautiful formation was number 80.

0: Well, and well, just,
1: this,
0: just
1: this Jonah Monroe took over, and it's like the staff thinks they're throwing flags for their livelihood.
0: I know.
1: Just like
0: they're
1: every
0: getting
1: minute.
0: Some work as well.
2: He's realizing it's not as easy as it looks.
1: I guess in this day and age, looking at Fox 9 with the shirt, we're supposed to say tarps off with those Giants fans, about 50 of them, like towels and shirtless. But anyway.
2: You know what, Ben? Another part that was very interesting was when Blake Cashman was talking about guys that he expects are playing well. He mentions Dominique Orange and Charles Demings, a third round and a fifth round draft pick. Now, how good does that have to feel for us and for Rob Brzezinski and for this whole entire front office to say, hey, you know, two guys that we picked mid to kind of late in those rounds are going to be big parts of this defense? That would be absolutely fantastic.
3: Yeah, and with a guy like Demings, I mean, not only does he have an opportunity to play a lot this season if he climbs up in that number three cornerback spot, but also, I mean, they feel like they've got a starter in the future in him, and he just continues to shine, whether it's practice or the games.
1: All right, 10:44 to go in the game. Hey, Giants fans, hammermade.com, Brenda Ridgedale. All right, you need shirts.
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1: Tatum Everett now.
9: Now, thank you so much, Paul. I've got Brian O'Neill next to me. Brian, big extension this offseason. How much of a relief is that for you?
10: It's a big relief. I love it in Minnesota. I love being on the Vikings, and really happy to, I started my career here, and, obviously means a lot to me, and want to, have a chance to get over the hump one of these years.
9: Okay, well, that all starts with a really good offense, which you guys are trying to craft this offseason. And the first drive of the game, you guys were able to get a field goal out of it. Kyler Murray in the huddle for the first time. How did the whole operation go in your eyes?
10: I thought it was a smooth operation. I mean, honestly, that's really what it is operating with a play clock, with real flags, with real refs in a game setting. So from an operational standpoint, it was really smooth. Would have loved to punch one in the end zone there and have Aaron score his first one of the year. But, no, operationally, it was really smooth. And we just got to keep building.
9: When you see some of the other penalties that happen as the game goes on from the offensive side of things, like, what do you start to tell younger guys about living in the moment and being, present for this game?
10: Yeah, just you got to go to the next play no matter what. Like, you play for a long time, you're going to have penalties, and you can always get away with more in practice. So you got to be able to do it in the games

0: to beat, because that's when it really matters. And so they call it a little tighter in the games, especially in the preseason, which is good because maybe they'll let you get away with a few more in the regular season.
1: Is there anything that you have kind of learned to tell a lot of the rookies before they get out here under the lights for the first time in an NFL uniform?
0: Yeah, just have fun. Like, it's what you've always done. It's what you've always dreamed of doing. Like, it is fun. You know, practice is practice, but, you know, you get to come out here and you get to go play live football in the NFL. Like, no matter how you shake it, like, it's fun and it's exciting, and that's what guys should keep it.
1: So first, I wanted to ask you, that Miles Price catch, thoughts?
0: Love it. Number four, he might take one back to the house on a return this year for us, too, and showing he can, you know, be a goal line. Who knew he'd be a jump ball candidate, you know?
1: Oh, jump, yes, of course. Well, when you guys, I did want to talk about the run game, though, as well, because that's something y'all put big focus on. I've seen your group, the offensive line, practice harder than I've ever seen before. You guys look tired in a good way. How has it been adjusting to that style of practice with new offensive line coach Keith Carter?
0: Yeah, I mean, it's been an adjustment, but I think it's for the right reasons, and there's, you know, the right intent behind it. And so, and we've already been able to see, hey, like, if we do it the right way, it's going to work. If we practice and train and break the huddle with speed and chase the ball and finish plays, it's going to work. And we were able to run the ball efficiently when we were in there for the first drive. And one of the things I said the other day is, like, if we had just come off a single season rushing record and done all these things, we might be a little bit more resistant to it. But we know there's so much more out there for us, so we're all embracing it and ready for the challenge.
1: Yeah, I love the quote you used the other day in the radio. I want them to fear our run game as much as they fear Justin Jefferson. What all has to happen for that to come true?
0: Because if they do that, then Justin Jefferson will get more single coverage and not, you know, them sending half the defense at him. So I think Justin wants them to fear our run game just as well, because it'll open him up. But no, that starts with being able to run it efficiently, knowing we can get 4 or 5 yards on every single carry, and then break a few big ones.
1: All right, last question. The chemistry between this starting five, you know, it was noted last season that there were a lot of different combinations, but you've got this group of guys, they're healthy. How are we feeling as a unit right now?
0: I think we're feeling really good. You know, everybody's healthy. I'm really excited to have Christian Darrisaw back to full strength. He's been unbelievable in training camp. So happy to see him have that pep back in his step and the smile on his face. So I'm expecting a big year from him, and hopefully all of us too.
1: We expect a big year from you too.
0: Thank you.
1: Have a good one. Thanks, Brian.
0: Appreciate it. Thanks.
1: Back up to you guys.
2: All right, Tatum. Great work as usual. Now, with Brian O'Neill, I ran into him in the offseason, and, you know, we'll chat football occasionally, and we were chatting about some Vikings quarterbacks, and he, second and eight here, let's get this Brandon Allen play out of the way. He's thrown 2 interceptions, back to pass, throws to the right, and it's caught for a Giants first down. So I'm chatting with B.O., the bona fide team leader, and, you know, he basically said, dude, this running game excites me so much. And we were talking about assistant head coach Frank Smith, who was the offensive coordinator for the Miami Dolphins, brought in just this year. Keith Carter, the new offensive line coach. Chris Cooper did good work here, but they wanted to elevate Carter, who was his assistant. Cooper's now with the Eagles. And he could not stop raving, and this is before training camp, after minicamp, about how excited he is for him, Darrisaw, and as you put it, these bulls on parade, or how do you...
3: Elephants on parade.
2: Yeah, they have the big guys running all over the field. Then you got Bredesen crushing somebody, and you got Jennings crushing somebody. The guy on the screen, Christian Darrisaw, some say he's never looked better. They're really excited about this running game.
3: Well, I mean, we all know, I mean, it's... get back to just the simplicity of football. You just win the trenches in both the offense and defensive line, and that's, you know, the one thing you and I have talked about, you really, really emphasized just from the stats and everything from watching film last year, was like, we just didn't win the line of scrimmage in the short yardage goal line situations. And I think whether it's that situation or just putting it on tape, that we're going to go for over 100 yards rushing the football. We're going to open up lanes. And as he said, in this new wide scheme offense, if we chase the football, good things are going to happen, because then you can get a body on a body. You can play with angles. And if we have the backs that we think that we do in the backfield, they can use the vision to cut back and find those open lanes.
4: Yeah. However you look at it, you have a very athletic offensive front. front. I mean, Darrisaw, Donovan Jackson, another great athlete. He's giving up another first down.

0: Now that's some. But Blake Brandel, not maybe experienced at center.
1: Big, great athlete.
0: Will Fries, Brian O'Neill. Take advantage of that. Right? Take advantage of that. And the ebb and flow between defending the run and defending Justin Jefferson, yes, it can be an either-or schematic for a defense. If both the run game and, you know, Justin Jefferson are out there making big plays, the defenses oftentimes, especially not the great ones, they have to choose schematically. Who am I going to defend?
2: Van Ginkle and Charles Demings on Fox 9 right now. Let's chat about them momentarily. That was Calvin Austin III with a 21-yard catch and run. Handoff up the middle for about three. Andrew Van Ginkle had some injury problems last year. He is so important to this equation because he's great against the run. Well, I mean, shoot, he jumped a Daniel Jones route here in the first game of his Vikings career, got into the end zone, but he's fully healthy, sacks the quarterback. What do you guys think about Gank?
3: He's incredibly football smart. I mean, you would talk about football intelligence, he has it. I mean, the reason why he's jumping all these routes and he's picking these balls off and having these pick sixes, outside of just being a good rusher and a good run stopper, is that he watches film. He understands not just down the distance, but he understands situational football. And when he sees something come to fruition from the tape and then he sees it on the field, he knows how to just jump in front of it. He knows how to put himself in a good body position to make a play. And now he gets to be a little bit of a mentor with Jake Golden.
0: Yeah, such a versatile player and an awareness that's almost second to none, meaning not only can he rush the passer and has a great feel, doesn't over-pursue, keeps contained, does all those million and one little things, technique things you have to do as a pass rusher, but when you have him dropping a zone in a blitz, he understands what the offensive routes are, what they're trying to do, and he's able to put himself in great positions. We had a big sack against the Detroit Lions in Detroit, and that day that we just put so much pressure on them, a lot of that was Van Ginkle, right? Just dropping into that perfect alley, right in the understanding what the Lions wanted to do, and getting himself in an exact spot, and that is just rare. It's hard to find a guy that does one or two of those things well. Van Ginkle can do them all, and he's physical at the same time. I mean, physical in the run game, he's truly kind of a unicorn in that regard.
2: All right, about 4 minutes to go in the game. Vikes lead 13-10. The Giants are negotiating the field a little too well, probably, for some coaches' liking. They started back down around the 5, and now they will scrimmage on 3rd down. It'll be 3rd and right around 6. From the Vikings 37, it's 13-10 Minnesota. And nothing but backups in for both teams now. But nevertheless, I mean, whether it's the ones, twos, or threes, you know, you don't want people to go on 10, 12, 13 play long drives, right?
3: No, not at all. And I think, you know, new coaching staff with John Harbaugh over there, and I know this is their first game, and I know they want to work on game situations and what would you do out there if this is the starting group as they pick up the first down, flag on the field. But the one thing that I'm hoping they don't do, and they understand this is a preseason game, number one, do not kick the field goal. We do not want to tie. We want to see you go for it on 4th down. And if you happen to lose this game because that, so be it. It's not going to matter. There's no need to kick a field
4: pass interference. Offense, number 89. 10-yard penalty. Wins 3rd down.
2: Isaiah Hodgins. Hey, he actually can do something wrong against the Vikings. And here's what I mean. Isaiah Hodgins is in his 8th, in 2022, O'Connell's first year here, he had a couple of games against the Vikings. He went for 8, 105, and 1 versus Minnesota in the wild card game at U.S. Bank Stadium. In his 2 games against the Vikings in 2022, 16 catches, 144 yards, and a touchdown. And he's playing in the game now, just had a penalty to back him up a little bit, but man, in that 2022 season, we had some problems with Isaiah Hodgins. 11th play, 10th play of a possession for the Giants that began inside the 5. Here's Hodgins, turns it up near side. Nice open field tackle by Bengali Kamara. No relation to Alvin. We see Alvin this year. Into the bye, the Vikings play the New Orleans Saints. And they get the NFC South this year. Carolina, Tampa Bay, Atlanta with

0: Kevin Stefanski at the helm, and the New Orleans Saints. So it's 4th and 13, and the Giants are going to opt to punt with 2.5 minutes to go in the game.
1: Yeah, and we talked about the running game already, but in this situation, right, a 13-10 lead, 2 minutes, 28 seconds, you're fielding a punt return. This is when you want to run the football. Mm-hmm. This is when you want to be able to move the chains on the ground. So situationally,
0: not another flat.
1: We talk about it opening up the passing game, but situationally, it's going to win you a lot of football games.
0: Right.
2: It's like a holding call on us.
0: Interestingly, all right, Jonah.
3: During the kick, holding, return team number 17, 10-yard penalty, half the distance to the goal.
0: Come on.
3: First down.
0: That's running back Jermar Jefferson, 6-year from Oregon State. You just got here. Earlier in the week, man. Just let him breathe for a second. But as the running game goes, interesting you bring that up. On the opening possession of the game, by the way, it feels like 5 hours ago with all these flags. The Vikings got a field goal out of it, but they ran for 44 yards, and Mason and Jones looked really good on that opening possession.
4: Yeah, and it really was just about hitting their landmarks exactly where they need to go on the front side of the play, but then keeping the options open on the backside. And we just kind of alluded to it, what Brian O'Neill was talking about. There are going to be opportunities with this wide zone scheme for some creases on the backside. And I think that's the one thing that was really refreshing to see, whether they kept it front side or they just bent it back a little bit. They got vertical. They were very decisive, and they played with great vision.
0: Jefferson caught in the backfield. Orgy. Nice open field tackle on Jermar Jefferson. Again, just got here last week or earlier this week. 2 minute warning coming up. Vikes lead 13-10. Giants with 3 timeouts. Vikings have 1 timeout. Carson Wentz at quarterback. He's provided the only touchdown for the Vikings this game. It was a one-handed catch by Miles Price. Back soon on the Vikings Entertainment Network.
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0: Welcome back, courtesy of the Vikings Entertainment Network. 2 minutes to go in the first preseason game. Vikes lead 13-10, and they have the ball. Get the Baltimore Ravens at U.S. Bank Stadium a week from today.

0: And then after that, at Denver to close festivities. And it is 2nd and 10 for the Vikings, trying to salt away this game. Giants still have 3 timeouts. A cap tip is definitely due to the Vikings equipment staff. Why don't you tell the story, Pete?
1: You think about getting these guys on the field and getting everybody ready. Because of the Tampa Bay-New York Jets game here last night, Mike Parsons and his crew couldn't even get into the stadium until 12:30 this morning. So there you go. You got 90 players that you got to get their lockers set up. You have 28 coaches. You have all the doctors, all the, you know, everybody else that goes into everything else that goes into that. I mean, those guys started their day today at 12:30 this morning. A lot of them never left. Talked to some of the people that work here in the facility, and they've been here since 7 o'clock last night, 6 o'clock last night, because of the quick turnaround. So, for Mike Parsons and those guys, and Terrell and Adam and all the group. Yep. That works so hard every single day. And then a little love for Dennis Ryan, our old equipment manager, who's, you know, he's in remission. And we're all praying for you, Dennis. We're so happy for you. We're thinking about you because of what all these guys have to do. You just accept it, right? Your stuff's in the locker. You show up, everything's ready to go. Well, you don't always think about all the work that went into it.
0: Yeah, Dennis Ryan, longtime equipment manager for the Vikings. He's a Minnesota Vikings football immortality. Diving catch by backup tight end Marshall Lang, who's all fired up. And you know who else probably is fired up? Is general manager...

0: field for the fourth quarter of that game. But Nolan Teasley, along with Trent Kirchner, Andrew Healy, Ryan Pace is here, former general manager, as an advisor. When you come in early June and the draft and free agency have already taken place, I guess you just do what you can at this stage, right?
1: Yeah, you really do. And another guy, Jamal Adams, the guy that we just talked about today, unfortunately went out with an injury.
0: Yep.
1: He was one of the additions that he got brought into as well, familiarity in Seattle. But listen, I mean, I think every GM...
2: Timeout. New York, their second of the half.
1: That was looking... to come here on these interviews, understood, and he's got to be so excited about the level of talent that is on this team. I mean, that is the one thing we all understand, is outside of that quarterback position, which we have to solidify and have to figure out, and we're in the process of doing that right now, everything else around you is there to win. We have the right running backs. We feel like we have the right offensive line. Certainly the receiver group, that front seven on defense we're talking about. It's really, really hard to find a weak link on this team. It all has to gel together. We all understand that. But boy, what a fortuitous situation to walk into from the Super Bowl champion Seattle Seahawks. They're going to bring all of that culture in with them as well. So really exciting times here for the Minnesota Vikings.
3: Yeah, it is going to be fascinating to see the impact that's made. And really, this year is pretty much done, like except for maybe some free agents here and there like we've talked about.
0: Hey, it's Dylan Bell on another end around. His second of the game runs to the 32.
3: That worked before, worked well again. But
2: timeout. New York, their third and final of the half.
3: You bring up a great point, is that GMs normally take over when franchises are at or near their bottom.
0: Yep.
3: Right? And you have to be doing some real deep digging and cutting.
0: That's a great point.
3: And replanting and doing all that. This ship is sailing in a pretty good direction. It's in need of some tweaks, right?
0: Yeah.
3: There are some big decisions that absolutely have to be made. You know, if you want to look down the road and, you know, the quarterback position and what are we going to do there? And there's a lot of different things that will need to be addressed. But for Nolan Teasley, he's able to come into a situation where,
0: yeah,
3: things are pretty well set. Things are running, and then I can just tweak. I can do this a little bit here and do this a little bit there. Not that I don't think he's definitely going to leave his, you know, imprint on this organization. I think it started already. I think from the guys that we've seen, like Marshall Lang that we brought in, got, you know, feisty fighting at the end, pushing at the end of the whistle, all those kinds of things. That attitude type of a player, he's going to the physicality, like you look at Seattle. And I think also winning at home, because playing at home in Seattle was such a huge advantage. I think that he's going to want to develop that here in Minnesota.
0: Wentz right, Fleming makes a guy miss, turns it up 30, and a game-winning first down is achieved by Dante Fleming. Gets a helmet tap, too, from a fired-up head coach, Kevin O'Connell. So the Minnesota Vikings will beat the New York Giants 13-10. That was a nice piece of open field running there by Dante Fleming.
1: You know, another guy, if we're talking about tipping the cap, obviously, to Mike Parsons, his equipment staff, and a lot of people, how about Rob Brzezinski?
0: Yeah.
1: I mean, we're talking about Nolan Teasley here, and we're all so excited for him to come in with Trent Kirchner, but, you know, we were really in flux with our leadership in the front office. And
0: here's
1: Brzezinski, who has given his heart and soul to this organization for so long, rises to the occasion, takes over the draft process, and for all intents and purposes, it was handled beautifully and really helped us set ourselves up and help set Nolan with a really talented young roster as well.
3: Are you saying that Lester Bagley doesn't do anything? Is that what you're saying?
1: We're just going to go right down the line. Yeah, let's do that. Yes, Lester, we love you
3: too. How about
1: too.
3: Steve Poppin? Poppin just sharpens pencils all day.
0: Well, that's going to go over well, especially since he's one that's part of finance.
3: Yeah.
0: You can't joke about the finance people. What are you going to do next? Joke about Mark Wilf, who signs the checks?
2: That is the end of the ballgame.
0: All right. The Minnesota Vikings have won their first preseason game. 13-10, they beat the New York Giants. The only touchdown was from Carson Wentz to Miles Price. It was a one-handed grab with Justin Jefferson on the microphone during the third quarter. And Justin made it all about a bunch of fun. That was terrific. So Baltimore is next. The Vikings have joint practices with the Ravens at Twin Cities Orthopedics Performance Center Wednesday and Thursday. Vikings.com if you want to look into tickets, not only for that, but for training camp. And after

winning this game, the Ravens at U.S. Bank Stadium, and that is next Saturday at noon. For Tatum Everett, Ben Lieber, and Pete Bursich, I'm Paul Allen. This has been a victory.

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7: Emphasis on the running game. I think we saw a lot of that in the first drive when Kyler Murray was out there. Aaron Jones ran for 18 yards. Jordan Mason ran for 15 yards. Well, they had to settle for a field goal, but the point was that they had an aggressiveness that was fun to see. And that was the only drive that Murray played. And they had enough good things that happened. I mean, it was a mixed bag after that. But, I think for the defense, I mean, for the young kids, Dominique Orange and Caleb Banks, and Banks made 3 tackles. I mean, both of them learned a lot today about the speed of the game that you just necessarily can't duplicate in training camp. And it's a big learning curve, but there's also some big expectations for those two behemoths that are going to occupy a lot of that defensive line. But, yeah, overall, I think other than the real downer, of course, Jamal Adams, a crushing injury that he suffered on a pass play. I think the touchdown that the Giants scored on, I'm not quite sure if it was an Achilles or what it was, but this young man, he came back and I think he played 17 games with the Raiders last year, and the Vikings were excited to sign him. He was excited to be here. He made a tackle early in the game and then he went out, and looks like it's certainly a kind of a season ending type of thing. We haven't heard officially what it is, whether it's an Achilles or what it is, but it's too bad. It's a real downer because he had high hopes of making an impact on this team this year.
8: Yeah. A non-contact injury is always a bad sign for any player. Yeah. So yeah, we all think about Jamal Adams right now, because like you said, he's trying to make his comeback and now he doesn't even get to play, season one, regular season game. So you got that. Now, after the ones are done there, Rosie, then by the time we get to the third quarter, which was awesome, as always, to have Justin Jefferson on the mic.
7: Oh, it's hilarious. Hilarious.
8: It's great. But the quote that just keeps standing out of my head is, bad football, Paul. It's called bad football, Paul. Because you get to the point, after the ones in there, it did not look good, especially for like J.J. McCarthy. I didn't think he looked all that sharp. And of course, the twos that he was playing with, they didn't look all that great. And then all the penalties start coming in. I mean, I don't know if a ref can get a penalty flag, elbow or something.

0: something, but man, they were doing that. There were so many flags in that second half.
1: Yeah, it's really hard to get into a rhythm when you're playing with the twos like that. I think that was the whole discussion led to this announcement that KLC made that Murray had earned the starting job, that JJ would be backing him up, even though he started 10 games last year. You know, when JJ McCarthy's going to get in the game, he's not in there with the first team offensive line. He's not in there with, obviously Justin Jefferson, as you just mentioned, didn't play, never does in the preseason. But, I mean, it's just hard to get into a rhythm. And I'm not saying that, he couldn't have played better. Of course, he could have. But it's just, it's what preseason football is. It's a disconnect at a lot of levels. And you just hope that individual players, Claiborne got a chance to run the ball. Miles Price, obviously, as you heard Justin Jefferson got all excited. Price made that one-handed touchdown catch from Carson Wentz, who did look pretty good today. And you can see he's got that veteran savvy to him, and he's healthy again. And, that could be a conversation piece as we go on with this preseason, is that could potentially Carson Wentz move ahead of J.J. McCarthy for that number two spot. I mean, everything is on the books right now. And again, it's a little way too early to judge, McCarthy based on what we saw playing with backups. It's just not fair to anybody in that situation. So overall, I thought Murray had a nice control of what he wanted to do. He threw a ball that probably could have been caught. Just a little disconnect with Aaron Jones there would have been a first down. Maybe probably led to a touchdown. But, they get the win. That doesn't matter. It's more how they played and getting some of these young guys a chance to kind of get their feet wet before they come home and then play the Ravens here at US Bank Stadium next Saturday afternoon.
0: Yeah, I'd like that you mentioned Carson Wentz, because he, to me, was one of the standouts as far as, positives, mm-hmm. as you're looking in this game. But so, I also was listening to Pete and Ben, and they really liked how the Vikings linebackers looked today. The backup is included.
1: Yeah, they're real deep there as well. And Golday, they have a lot of guys. And I think the one player that he's a starter, and he ended up getting a sack, Dallas Turner. With Jonathan Grenard gone now with the Philadelphia Eagles, Turner is emerged, and he's in that spot. He's got a chance to make a lot of money in his career, and he was a high draft pick for a reason. And it took him a while to kind of get to the rhythm and to the speed of the game. He's up to speed now, and I think between Dallas Turner, Van Ginkle and Blake Cashman, those guys, and Eric Wilson, that's a good group they got there. And they got some really strong backups as well. I think they have to figure out the defensive backfield. Obviously, there's some concerns and of depth and how that's going to wash out. And we still don't know officially. I think it's more and more unlikely that Harrison Smith is going to return. I don't think that the Adams injury was going to affect anything that Harrison Smith is thinking about right now, but he hasn't officially retired, but that doesn't mean much of anything. The indications we're getting is that he's not going to come back. But if he decides, they'll welcome him with open arms, that's for sure.
0: Rosie, always great stuff. Thanks, buddy.
1: Yeah, good to hear your voice, my friend. Thank you.
0: Likewise. All right, Mark Rosen, Hall of Famer there here on Vikings Football Sunday. And today's interviews with... Well, let's see. There's Dallas Turner, there's Blake Cashman, and Brian O'Neill, Tatum Everett. 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
8: An old password or other personal information they find on data breaches, and that's what makes it scary. But someone knowing an old password does not mean they're secretly watching you through your camera. So don't respond. Report it as spam. And if they show a password that you're still using, please change it. Please use unique passwords. So what do all these scams have in common? They're all different, but they're all about urgency, secrecy. They need you to do something. They're about convincing you to defeat something for them. Defeat the security, defeat the mole inside the bank, whoever it is. So the rules I have, stop the conversation. You got to slow down. Don't use the phone numbers they give you. Don't click their links. Don't continue in the app. Do everything on yourself. Right? Do everything on your own. Ask someone you trust. And if the person tells you you can't hang up, that is the biggest red flag you should. So scammers have better technology than ever. They can do all this stuff better than they ever can before. But their main goal is to get you scared enough to act before you think. So slow down, stop the communication, and verify everything independently. Sometimes just that little bit of pause can really save you. All right, we've got a great show lined up for you. Coming up, I'm going to tell you, when it comes to scams, another way you and your family can defeat the scammers. It's super easy. It's old school, but it works even in today's high-tech world. Plus, we've got your calls at 888-RICH-101. Again, we're broadcasting live from Denver today, so if the show sounds a little different, that's why. Thanks for being a part of it. My name is Rich DeMiro. More Rich on Tech coming your way right after this.

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Welcome back to Rich on Tech. Rich DeMuro here, hanging out with you, talking technology at 888-RICH-101. That's 888-742-4101. Coming to you today from Denver, Mile High City. Sunny skies as far as you can see. I'm actually pretty high up here today, so got a great view of the city. And it is beautiful here. The air is fresh. It's clean. People are nice. I've had some good food. So overall, so far, it's been pretty good. 888-RICH-101. The website is richontech.tv. Gary writes in, Rich, I'm listening from about 50 miles north of Denver. A friend got hacked and lost his social security check. I am sorry to hear that. But he asks, is OnePay legit? And I'm going to the website and onepay.com. Banking trusted by millions. 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And so it looks like this is kind of an all-in-one app that you can do banking, you can do investing, crypto. They've got a card you can get. It looks like it's 3% cash back at Walmart. And then you've got various ways to either, you know, pay in four, something like that. So it looks like they're highly connected to Walmart. I'm looking at the website. So it does say

0: 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Banking services provided by Coastal Community Bank or Lead Bank. And that's not all that unusual. So from what I'm seeing, this seems like a very legitimate operation. And it does say that the deposit accounts are FDIC insured up to $250,000 per depositor through pass-through insurance at the banks they work with. So yeah, I would say this is legitimate. It reminds me of those apps like the Cash App, or even like a PayPal app, because these apps have gotten, or even Venmo, they've gotten, you know, they're not necessarily banks, these things, but they work with banks on the back end, and they provide kind of a nice way of managing your finances. So you just, with anything, you have to be aware of the downsides of this technology. And, you know, you can't walk into a branch. Customer service could be trickier because it's probably online. But is there anything sketchy or shady about this? No, it doesn't seem like that at all. It seems very legitimate to me. So I don't know where they're headquartered. Let's see. Is this a, let's see if it says, I always, you know, with any company that I'm going to do business with, whether I'm ordering something from them, whether I'm buying, you know, I always want to look at the contact information, because if you can't get in touch with a company before you do business with them, it's going to be really tough to get in touch with them after you do business with them. You have a problem. So this has got a contact number right here, 24 hours a day, 7 days a week. And then you can also chat inside the app. I would also want to know where they're located, and I'm looking for that. So sometimes you have to look in like the terms of service to see where that is. Also the press page can help you with that. Let's see if they say where they are located. I'm not really seeing that. And so I would want to see on a company that I do business with, like where they are located, you know, where is this company physically operating? Cause it could be overseas, you know, if you don't find any information. Okay. And then I look at the press page. So typically I would look at, yes, they don't have any press resources. Interesting. And then I'd go to their social pages. So let's go to like a, let's go to their X or their Instagram or LinkedIn and see what's going on there. But, yeah. So it says United States. But they've got, okay, they've got United States as their location. Financial services, New York. Okay, well, I've got five people that work at this company from that are in my network. So anyway, but that's, you know, when you're doing business with a company, you do want to see like kind of more about them before you hand over your money. Because again, when you're doing business with a company, you want to make sure that you are going to be able to get in touch with them when you need to. So good question. Thanks for listening there. 50 miles away. Gary, appreciate it here in Denver. 888-RICH-101, 888-742-4101. Let's see here if we have, let's see here. I've got so many screens on one thing. Let's go to Robin in Northridge, line two. Robin, are you there?
1: Hi, Rich.
0: Hi. Sounds like you, there was a scam that was attempted the other day. What happened?
1: Yes. I got an alert on my calendar app on my phone, which I don't even really use my calendar except for, you know, I have some birthdays and anniversaries put in there to remind me when, you know, I should wish somebody happy birthday, happy anniversary or something. I got an alert saying that I was about to be charged $499.99 through my PayPal account for some service, and to contact them if I wanted to cancel or whatever, and a phone number. And there were a bunch of, there were some typos in it, which is, you know, alert number one. Well, alert number one was I don't use my calendar app, really. Alert number two was that there were some typos in it.
0: Yeah. So you didn't do this, thankfully.
1: No, of course not. Yeah. I did try calling the number. Although I did it from a landline that has caller ID blocking on it.
0: Smart.
1: Just, I wanted to see what that number was going to get me. They claimed to be PayPal.
0: Wow. So they did answer.
1: They weren't.
0: And so how'd you leave it with them? Did they try to keep you on the phone?
1: I basically told them, you know, prove to me your PayPal. And they said, we are. And, you know, Google it. And I said, okay, goodbye. And hung up.
0: Well, what you experience is what we call calendar spam. And these guys are so desperate to get our attention. They know we're not, you know, we're so used to the text message spam, text messages that are spam. We're so used to the email spam. They figured, oh, we can get them through their calendar events because everyone looks at their calendar, even though you say you don't use yours that much, but I do. And so they have figured out a way to basically add a calendar invite to an email

that then shows up in your calendar automatically. And so on Google, Outlook, and even on Apple devices, there are ways of turning off basically events from people you don't know. So if you go into your settings, look for event settings and change add invitations to only if the sender is known. In Outlook, you can do the same thing, turn off automatic processing of meeting requests from everyone. And on Apple devices, you want to turn off the show invitee declines. And, you know, that way you will not see these things pop up in your calendar because, again, they're desperate. They will get us any way they can. Robin, thanks for the call today. 888-RICH-101, 888-742-4101. Back after this.

0: Are you a worrier? I know I am, especially in the spring. 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I am Darren Hefty with Hefty Seed Company. 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
2: Here's your updated 570 WNAX forecast. Skies remain mostly cloudy in the region this afternoon. We'll continue to see some scattered showers and thunder showers around the area as well. High temperature readings will stay right around 80 across most of the region. As we continue to see an upper level trough and an associated cold front heading southeast across the area, it's going to continue to keep some of those shower storm chances around early tonight. And then we start to see high pressure build in behind the cold front here as we finish out the weekend. So we are looking at some quieter conditions for Sunday. And then as we get into Sunday night and into next week, a few upper level disturbances, keeping some on and off scattered to isolated shower storm chances back in our forecast. So that does start back up a bit on Sunday night late, and then on and off into next week. Temperatures otherwise staying pretty comfortable in the 70s, around 80. I'm meteorologist Paul Trombley on 570 WNAX. Right now, 81.
3: I'm Carmen Roberts. Lala becomes a hurricane with 75-mile-an-hour winds as it aims for the Big Island in Hawaii.
4: People spent most of yesterday getting ready. You could see long lines at gas stations and stores. Hawaii Governor Josh Green has declared a state of emergency here. There's at least 180 service members with the Hawaii National Guard standing by.
3: Fox Weather's Katie Byrne. Lala is about 90 miles south-southeast of South Point, Hawaii. Iran says it's not giving up control of the Strait of Hormuz, regardless of President Trump's declaration that he might declare it a U.S. territory.
5: We have the blockade. No ships get through unless we want them to.
6: As of August 12th, CENTCOM says the U.S. has redirected 59 commercial vessels, disabled three, and boarded two ships to make sure they are complying with the blockade.
3: Fox's Madeline Rivera. 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
9: Welcome back to Rich on Tech. Rich DeMuro here, hanging out with you, talking technology at 888-RICH-101, 888-742-4101. Let's go to, let's see here. Got to find my lines. I've got 10,000 screens open here. So let's see. I think it's line one. Do we have line one here? Pat in Buena Park?
10: Hi, Rich.
9: Hi, Pat. How's it going?
10: Fine. And thank you for your information. I listen to you almost every Saturday, and I try to learn so much.
9: Oh, it's a lot, right? I know. It's
10: and
9: a lot.
10: I am a very novice. I'm an older person, so I'm not as up on it as all you young kids.
9: Well, anyway. I used to be a young kid, but not anymore. But thank you. I have a young voice now.
10: Anyway, you're young to me. Anyway, Rich, I recently changed internet carriers. The AT&T people told me that my line was going to be disconnected pretty soon, so I better go to fiber optic. So I did. And in doing that, I now have internet service with AT&T. So the old carrier, which is DSL Extreme, the AT&T okay. guy told me, he said, I didn't even know they were still in business anymore. But all my emails on the old server, there's a lot of sentimental emails that I want to keep. From relatives that have passed away, my father and so forth. And I know that when DSL disconnects me next month, my contract will run out, then I will not have access to those emails. And I was wondering how I could save those to the new system. One guy told me, he said, well, I think you have to do each one individually.

0: eventually.
1: Oh, gosh. Let's hope not.
0: So many. But I don't want to lose access to those emails, and it's just sentimental. I'm an old sentimental person.
1: Oh, no. I hear you. Believe me, I still have my emails. I worked at a job where I was getting so many emails from viewers every day, and I wanted to keep all of them and eventually write a book with them because some of them were hilarious.
0: Yeah.
1: And so I downloaded all of them. It's like 5 gigs of emails. Anyway, you can do this. It should be, what's your new email address? Do you know? You don't have to tell me the address, but who's the provider?
0: It goes through AT&T. It's Gmail.
1: Okay. So it's Gmail. Okay. So in Gmail, they do have a feature where you can import your old mail from another account, and this should work. I have not tried this in a long time, but it should work because I'm looking at it right now. If you go into your Gmail settings, there's a setting that says accounts and import, and it says import mail and contacts, and you can import from another account, and you tap that link, and it will give you, it says, what account do you want to import from? And you basically type in your email address from the other account, you type in the password, and it will go through and grab those emails and put them into your Gmail account. And so that should do it. It may take a little bit for them to get all the emails, but that's one way of doing it. And so once you have that, you can, you know, you'll be able to see all those emails inside Gmail. Now, the other thing is if you are using an app like Microsoft Outlook or Thunderbird, which is, you know, two email apps that you can use on your desktop computer, you may be able to make sure you can connect your computer to that webmail account, check the email there, and then download all the emails that way. The only thing that's a little bit funky about that is that you may get them in a weird format that's not that easy to read later on, like it's an EML format or something strange. So you may have them as a backup. You'll be able to access them in the future, but they may not be in like a readable, simple, easy way. So that's the only downside to that. And then the third way is I would maybe call this DSL Extreme and just see what they say. Do you offer any sort of data backup? Like, can I get a copy of my emails before I leave this service? And I'm not sure if the person you talked to was from them, but I would just call them up just before you do anything else just to see. But I think that the Gmail import feature is probably going to be your best bet, Pat. And just go into the new Gmail account again, go into your settings, look for where it says accounts and import, and then tap import mail and contacts. Google and Gmail are changing a little bit of how you used to be able to check mail from other accounts and use those accounts inside your Gmail. That feature is pretty much going away, but this is different. You're actually just importing the email once, and it looks to me like they're still doing that. So thanks for the call today, Pat. Thanks for the question. Thanks for listening every Saturday. Really do appreciate it. 888-RICH-101, 888-742-4101. 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Did you hear that? Listen very carefully. That's my phone. You don't hear any scam calls. You don't hear any scam texts. I love the silence. Your phone? Probably not as quiet as mine. Here's why. Data brokers are selling your personal information like there's no tomorrow. Your phone number, your home address, your email, your family members' information, maybe your political affiliations, even where you bank. Those scammers blowing up your phone didn't get lucky. They bought your information, and they keep buying it over and over until you make it stop, like I did with Incogni's help. 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Now, while we're on the topic of scams, I shared this video on my Instagram at Rich on Tech, and this is a really smart idea. I can't take credit for it. I mean, obviously, this has been around forever, but the BBC had a nice article that kind of brought it back up again.

The story, their story started with a mother in Buffalo. She got a call that sounded like her 16-year-old son. He was supposedly crying and saying something bad happened to his friend. Then another person got on the phone and said he would kill her son unless she brought $7,500 in cash to a Walmart parking lot. Now, she started driving there, but thankfully someone got in touch with her, another family member. They reached her real son and said, no, he's safe. It's fine. The voice was apparently an AI voice cloning scam. And this is happening more and more. We've heard the stories on the news about it. The FBI says it's happening all the time. They receive more than 22,000 complaints specifically involving AI with losses approaching almost $900 million. And here's the fix. And this is, it's so simple. We had one of these when I was a kid for stranger danger, right? You're at the YMCA, you're at the boys club, your parents couldn't pick you up. Some random person comes to get you and they say, hey kid, come on. You got to, your parents are in the hospital. They sent me to come get you. And I said, what? Give me the family code word. And they're like, what? We don't know the family code word. And that's the whole thing. So nowadays, we need a family code word for these AI scams. So that way, if someone calls you and says, hey, we've got your kid, we're holding him hostage, we got this, we got that, you say, okay, what's the code word? And if they don't know it, then no, this is not real. So pick a word or phrase that only close members, close family members would know. Make it easy for your family to remember, but really tough for someone to guess. So don't put something that you put on your social media. Ask for the code word before you do anything. If someone calls you saying there's an emergency, and if they don't know it, just hang up. Now, here's the important part of this. In that BBC story, the family actually had one of these code words, but the mom was so panicked, she forgot to ask for it. So the second part of the plan here is practice. Every few months, remind everyone, if there's a strange emergency call, slow down, ask for the code word, verify independently, and don't trust the voices you hear. There's urgency, there's secrecy, there's unusual payment requests. That is all a scam. And don't trust caller ID either. They can spoof that. If you want to watch the video I made about this, share it with your friends, please. It is very important. Go to my Instagram at RichOnTech. It is right there, and follow me and share. 888-RICH-101, 888-742-4101. Coming up on the show, we'll take more of your calls, and I will tell you about Google's new smartphones, the Pixel 11 series, right here on Rich on Tech.

0: Ice Cube's Big 3 Season 9 is coming down to the wire. The playoffs are here. 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Then the Chicago Triplets, led by Montrezl Harrell and Coach Dr. J, take on Coach Gary Payton and the Boston Ballhogs. 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

0: Welcome back to Rich on Tech. Rich DeMuro here, hanging out with you, talking technology at 888-RICH-101, 888-742-4101. Coming to you today from Denver. Gotta say, flew here on a flight with Starlink, and it was awesome. It was so glorious. I mean, I'm talking, it's so much better than the Wi-Fi you are typically accustomed to in an airplane because it actually works. It's like having your home internet connection on the plane. And by the way, it starts the second you get on the plane. You don't have to wait until you're 10,000 feet up in the air. It's right when you get on the plane. So you can connect, you can start working. And here's the wildest part. So I knew I was coming here, so I prepped everything in advance. The one time I have Starlink on my flight, I had nothing to do because I was already done with all my work. Whereas every other flight, I've got a backlog of emails. If you have emailed me in the past couple of weeks, if you got a response, you saw, yes, I got through my backlog earlier this week. And so I had nothing else to do. My show was prepped. Everything was ready to go. My newsletter was written. And so I sat there and I was like, okay, well, I'm great. I have Starlink, but I don't really have much work to do. Anyway, but it was still amazing. And by the way, it's free, which is funny because it's better than the typical internet you get on planes, but they're not charging you for it. So I think it's a real competitive advantage. Also, our flight, our plane, it was United plane, had a, I'm assuming it was for America's 250th anniversary. It had like this livery that was, you know, Star Spangled Banner style, which is pretty cool as well. So anyway, it was great. And we are here and having a great time as we prep for a wedding. All right, let's take another call. By the way, if you want links to anything I mentioned on the show, it is at richontech.tv/forwards. That's a forward slash. Look for the little, it's underneath the question mark on your keyboard. So type in richontech.tv/187. That will bring you right to the show notes for this episode. Let's see who we have here. Let's go to Don in Missouri, line 3. Don, you're on with Rich.
1: Yes, this is Don speaking.
0: Hi. What's going on?
1: Wow, this is great. I love your show.
0: Thank you.
1: What it is, I am a business administrator at my church. I live, die, publisher. I know what's happening October 1st. I know any of the files I want to save to be able to access are being switched over to PDF. My question is, I do booklets, posters, all this type of stuff. I have something I can insert, like Word, Excel, pictures, and all that. What software out there do I need to switch over to be able to do what I've always done the last 33 years?

Oh, wow. Well, you are not alone. Microsoft is sunsetting Microsoft Publisher, I believe, in October of this year. So you're probably getting the warnings. And basically, after that, it's not going to be supported. It's not going to be included in Microsoft 365. And you're not going to be able to open or edit Publisher files in the app. The good news is you can keep using it until then. But after that date, there will be no updates, no support. So if you rely on Publisher, I mean, my easy answer for you is Canva, number one. I mean, it's actually incredible what you can do on Canva. It's so easy. It's all online. It will be better than what you've been experiencing with Microsoft Publisher, even though I've never used the program. I'm just assuming Canva's better. Although, I know people like to download programs to their computer, and I grew up in a time where that was the case, but I have since switched to a majority of what we do now online is it's online. I mean, you just go to a website and it can do the same thing. And I know it may not seem as powerful, but my first stop would definitely be Canva. Now, Microsoft, of course, says you can do things in Microsoft Word or PowerPoint, like newsletters, flyers, labels, and cards. But to me, I think something like a Canva.com is probably going to be your best. There's also another app, and I'm looking this one up here, called Affinity Publisher, and that. Oh wow, never mind. It looks like Canva bought them. So I guess that's also owned by Canva at this point. But it looks like you can download this as desktop software. So if you want that desktop software experience, but Canva added offline use. So if you're on a plane a lot, you can do it that way. The other thing I would say is, Don, don't discount ChatGPT. Now, I know this sounds silly, and I know there's a lot of controversy around AI, but I am not kidding. I keep joking that I'm going to give up Canva this year. I may not pay for my subscription or renew it because I can do things with ChatGPT faster and easier and better than I can in Canva, because Canva takes a lot of work. Now, I get it. You're working for a church. You're making everything very specific. You probably have a lot of requirements and text and things like that. But if you're just doing basic edits on a photo, or you're making a flyer, or you're merging two photos or anything, I'm not kidding. I keep throwing the things that I would typically do on Canva into ChatGPT and just giving it the instructions, and it is nailing it every time. And by the way, ChatGPT knows that people are using it this way, so they keep upgrading their technology for images. And not only that, when you get an image, when it outputs the image, it now gives you the ability to comment on that image. And you can, I mean, they give you tools where you can go through and erase things you don't like. You can point to something and say, "Oh, can you change this?" You can change the aspect ratio. So I generated this image this morning to promote my radio show. 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That image was created entirely on ChatGPT. And what I did was I just took a picture of myself doing the show, and then I just fed it into ChatGPT, and I said, "Here's what I want it to say. 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I mean, there's various times it airs throughout the weekend on various stations." And it just created the image. It didn't create the picture of me. That was real, but it just put all the text on there. And then once you make the image, you can change it. Do you want a square? Do you want a portrait? Do you want a story? Do you want a landscape? Do you want widescreen? And I'm telling you, I'm doing this with a lot more things because it's gotten so good. There is a AI video editor I've been testing called ChatCut, ChatCut.io. Now, I'm a big Final Cut person. I use CapCut as well, but these AI video editing programs are getting so good because they are learning how to edit from ChatGPT. I mean, the AI is editing the video for you. And I don't think it's as good as what I can do, but it's pretty good. It's wild that you could do this inside a web browser. Now, they just came out with the desktop program as well, but my point is, this stuff is there and it's really good. So, I would check Canva. I'm trying to look. I mentioned this in my newsletter. Let's see if there's anything else. Microsoft says that you should convert your .pub files before the deadline. Save them as PDFs for archiving. If you need to edit them later, you can convert those PDFs into Word documents. And let's see, is there anything else I should mention here? I think that's it. But yeah, Publisher is going away, and that's the bottom line. So, thanks for the call. Thanks for the appreciate the kind words about the show, Don. Thanks for listening there in Ozark, Missouri. 888 Rich 101, 888 888-7-

0: 7-4-2-4-1-0-1. I don't know about you, but I was caught up in this whole Verizon outage last weekend. It was Sunday, and my wife left to, we were both going to my kids' play. My wife left early, and I had to call her, and I couldn't get in touch with her. I was like, what is going on here? And I kept calling and calling. Then I texted her on Telegram, like we normally do, and it didn't say delivered. I was like, what? What is going on? And that's when I went to my Verizon phone. I looked at the little signal, and sure enough, they were all gone. All the bars were gone. And so I said, oh, I bet you there's a problem with Verizon. So I went to this website, and you should write this down, downdetector.com. So whenever there's an issue, go to downdetector.com. It's not always perfect, but if there's a problem, chances are people are reporting it there. And so sure enough, Verizon was spiking all the reports of people saying there was a problem. And I said, okay, I bet you her Verizon is out. And so that went on forever and ever, the whole day it seemed. And apparently vandals deliberately cut multiple fiber cables. And now Verizon's offering a big reward, and this is happening in other places too, apparently. Anyway, if your phone is out, check social media, check Down Detector, check the network status page that your carrier has before you go changing a whole bunch of settings on your phone like I was about to do. More Rich on Tech coming your way, talking about the Pixel 11 series right after this.
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2: She's a hurricane. I'm Carmen Roberts, Fox News. Lala strengthens into a Category 1 hurricane as it aims for the Big Island of Hawaii. Honolulu Mayor Rick Blangiardi.
3: We've prepared very thoroughly this week across all sectors.
2: And Fox Weather's Katie Byrne has more from Honolulu.
4: The Big Island set to see the first and the strongest impacts from Lala. In parts of the state, we could see more than 2 feet of rain. We could see mudslides, flooding, and waves reaching 20 feet as well. People spent most of yesterday getting ready. You could see long lines at gas stations and stores as families stocked up ahead of the possible power outages we could be seeing. Across Honolulu, businesses are putting sandbags in place, bracing for flooding. Hawaii Governor Josh Green has declared a state of emergency here. There's at least 180 service members with the Hawaii National Guard standing by to deploy if needed.
2: And Lala is about 300 miles southeast of Honolulu. Speaking on Long Island, New York, President Trump touted a sharp drop in violent crime. Fox's Alex Hogan reports.
5: President Trump spoke and praised law enforcement at the Nassau County Police Academy as he spoke and highlighted the decreasing violent crime across the country.
6: I'm thrilled to announce that the FBI has just released a new uniform crime report showing that in 2025, we achieved the single largest reduction in violent crime in American history.
5: Violent crime decreased about 9%. Rape cases decreased by more than 7%. Cases of robbery decreased by roughly 18%. We saw property crime dropping by about 12% and aggravated assault decreasing roughly 7%.
2: And Democrats reshuffled their 2028 presidential primary calendar, putting South Carolina first on January 22nd, followed by Nevada on February 1st. 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
2: Luigi Mangione pleaded guilty yesterday to federal charges in the 2024 killing of UnitedHealthcare's CEO outside a Manhattan hotel. Fox's C.B. Cotton reports from New York City.
11: His defense attorneys are arguing that putting Mangione on trial in New York State Court would violate New York State's double jeopardy protections. Now that Mangione has admitted to killing UnitedHealthcare CEO Brian Thompson, he pleaded guilty to federal charges of stalking resulting in death. Mangione's defense team has formally filed that motion asking the judge to dismiss the upcoming state trial, which is scheduled to begin on September 8th. During yesterday's confession, Thompson's wife wiped away tears. The family also released a statement saying in part, quote, nothing will ease the pain of losing him.
2: Sentencing is set for December 18th. Prosecutors say they will seek life in prison. And the Manhattan DA's office says it remains committed to pursuing the state murder case. Virginia State University lifted a campus lockdown earlier today after a shooting this morning. Injured 5 people, 1 critically. Police are searching for multiple suspects and say that the university is keeping a strong police presence on campus. As the school year approaches, Colorado school districts are rolling out electric buses.

0: buses.
1: Advancements with these electric buses is it is very, very quiet. That is a huge difference compared to those diesel buses. The other thing, they have seat belts on here where they can fit three elementary school students or two middle or high school students in general. So we also learned that with the EV buses, they shouldn't have any issues despite extreme cold temperatures or extreme hot temperatures. They are going to be within a certain amount of route that the bus's electric energy level will never go below 50%. But a lot of advancements.
2: Courtney Fromm with Fox 31 Denver.

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6: Welcome back to Rich on Tech. Rich DeMuro here, hanging out with you, talking technology. 888-RICH-101, 888-742-4101. So I learned something new this week. I'm fact-checking this just to make sure, but we just played some Blues Traveler, and I'm pretty sure they are from New Jersey. I read something this week. So, Adam, you may have to fact-check me on the back end. Okay. Adam says they are from Princeton, so there you go. This week, Google unveiled their new Pixels, the Pixel 11 series. Now, I got to tell you, I have a very soft spot in my heart for the Pixel. I love the Pixel. I always have from the first day. I will never forget Google's very first event many years ago, taking a selfie, the first selfie with Google Pixel, and I couldn't believe it. I was like, this is so good. And then I started taking more pictures with it. And at the time, computational photography was kind of new. Like, they were using a lot of AI to like improve the photos. And that was very new at the time. Now it's pretty standard, but it was so good that I always loved the Pixel. And it was pretty much my preferred phone for a long time. But I will tell you, I think what happened with the Pixel is, compared to some of the other phones out there, they become very underpowered. And so that's why I can't really use it as my daily driver. But maybe this year's phone will change that. I've been testing out the Pixel 11 Pro. Let me tell you what's going on here. So they've got four new phones: the Pixel 11, Pixel 11 Pro, Pro XL, and the Pro Fold. They all go on sale August 20th. Now, they don't look very different. They're much more refined than in years past. They upgraded the cameras a little bit. Obviously, they got more AI. Charging is faster. But I'll tell you what's going on here. The bad news first. All the phones start at $100 more than last year. Now, here's the reason why. Obviously, we know there is a shortage of RAM. You've got these AI companies gobbling up all the chips, and so every company is raising prices. Now, the interesting thing is, if you look at the price of last year's phone, they're basically saying the price is higher, the starting price is higher, but it's still the same as last year. Like, $899 gets you the 256 gigabyte model. So the price went up, but you can't get a phone for cheaper than that. The Pixel 11 Pro starts at $1,100, the Pro XL, $1,300, the Foldable starts at $1,900. So you're getting double the storage you got from last year, but now we're talking about $900 for the regular Pixel, which is kind of wild. Now, the other thing you need to know is that on the base Pro models, they actually dropped the RAM. So they used to come with 16 gigs of RAM. Now they come with 12. So if you want 16 gigs, you have to go with one of the higher storage configurations. Google knows this. When you go to their website, it literally says 256 gigs of storage, 12 gigs of RAM, which I don't think they've ever done before. It says it right there clearly. 512 gigs, 16 gigs of RAM. So what else do you get? The new Tensor G6 processor, which has never been as good as what Qualcomm's doing, but it's good for everyday tasks. They've got a new 48 megapixel main camera, and the standard phone now has a real 5x telephoto camera, so it can zoom up to 30 times versus 20 before. They also made the magnetic wireless charging faster, 25 watts. So there's not a huge gap between the regular Pixel and the Pro. Now, when you get up to the Pro and the Pro XL, they get obviously the best camera system on a Pixel. Google says they updated the telephoto lens to capture 30%, 32% more light. Super zoom goes all the way to 120 times now. Used to be 100. I mean, that's ridiculous anyway. Who's taking photos from, 120 times away? You don't really need to do that. And it's all AI as you get in that close anyway. Google says night sight.

is faster, and I think the Pixel does take some good low light pictures. Some of the things there's so many features I love. I've been testing this. One is called camera looks. These are different than filters. So Google is changing how the phone processes the images as they're created. So they've got all these great names like Black Tie, Classic, Digi, which is inspired by digital cameras of the past. They've got one called Minimal. I've been having so much fun playing with these. They're not filters, they're looks. But it makes your camera seem fun again because you're taking pictures almost in like a retro way or that have a very different look than just adding a filter. So that's really cool. They've got this feature called Magic Capture. So basically, let's say, you know, back in the day when my kids were taking their first steps, you want to capture that, but you don't want to be out of the moment. So instead of looking through your camera lens, you just kind of hold your camera on like near your chest and just let it capture while you're looking. And it's basically recording a video, but then it's using AI to go back and find all the cool moments. So all of the cool photos and little video clips, and then it surfaces those and it unblurs them and makes them look better. So it can analyze like hundreds of frames and come back with just a few pictures. So that's really cool as well. Then there's this new feature called Creator Suite. And now I get it. This is mostly for people like me that are making Instagram videos, but a lot of people are doing this now. But they have a built-in teleprompter. So you can copy and paste your script into the phone, and then you can record yourself while the teleprompter rolls. And it listens to your voice, so it advances the text on the screen while you talk. So it reacts to you. This is something that people pay money for in apps, and now it's available on the Pixel for free included. And it's so easy, and already I've made like two or three videos with it, and it's so much fun. You can also see a frame on the screen of where it's, we call it safe areas for like Instagram. So if you're making a reel, you know the parts that are covered up by the stuff that Instagram puts on the screen. There's also audio levels, so you can make sure that you have audio, which is very important if you're using a microphone. Then they've got this new hardware feature called the Highlight. So I don't know if you remember back in the day, but when you used to have a Samsung phone, they used to have a little tiny LED light that would tell you when you had a message. It would blink or show a color. Well, now that's back. So on the back of these Google Pixel Pro phones, they've got this feature called Highlight, H-I-L-I-G-H-T. This is a colored LED around the camera flash. So when you put your phone face down on a table so you can be more present with people around you, it glows for different things. And right now there's only two supported things. Basically, if someone's trying to get in touch with you, that's important, it will glow. And if you're using Gemini, it glows. Kind of like when you talk to Amazon's Alexa speaker, it glows, you know, that little ring. Same kind of idea, but for your phone. Another cool thing they did, they now have sign language to text. So yes, the phone can now interpret sign language and convert it into English text. So you can talk to someone that is signing you. That is incredible. So the person signs into the phone's camera, the Pixel interprets the sign language, turns it into text, and it's basically speech to text, but instead of typing or talking, it is sign language to text. That is incredible. You know, breaking down barriers between people communicating. What a cool use of AI. Another cool use of AI, they've got this feature called Rambler. Now, if you've heard me talk before, you know that I love my AI voice to text. I use the one called Whisper Flow. Well, basically, Google has built that into these smartphones. So now it's an AI dictation tool. When you tap a little microphone, this is optional, on your keyboard, instead of just doing that standard voice transcription, you can now just talk as much as you want. You can correct yourself. You can say things out of order, and it will paste it into the prompt or into the box in perfect kind of organized text. And it's really good. And I feel bad for Whisper Flow because anyone that has a Pixel does not need that. What else? Let's see. You're also gonna be able to tap two phones together to exchange information. AirDrop now works across Pixel and iPhones, which of course has been the case before. You've got the Pixel 11 Pro Fold, which is their foldable phone. It has IP68 dust and water resistance, which is pretty cool, but it's still expensive, $1,900. They also announced a watch, the Pixel Watch 5. The price went up on that by $50. They say it has better GPS accuracy. It also has insulin resistance trends, so not glucose
you know, not a glucose meter, but it can kind of give you your trends when it comes to your insulin resistance, which is kind of cool. It's got loss of breathing detection. And then they also introduced something called the Pixel Tag, which is Google's version of the AirTag. $29 for one of these. That's going to be available on November 11th. And obviously, if you know the concept of an AirTag, you already know what a Pixel Tag is.

tag is. So here's the deal. A lot of this stuff is software updates. Eventually it's going to make it to older models. I've been testing the phone out. I can't give you my full review just yet, but I will tell you, I absolutely love this Pixel. But here in one sentence is what Google is up against. We were out for dinner last night. We wanted to take a group picture. I handed the person the Pixel 11. They don't realize that it's a new phone. And she literally said, after taking a couple of pictures at night in a dark restaurant, she goes, "Hey, does anyone have an iPhone here I can take a picture with?" And that is the problem with this world right now. People just assume there is nothing else out there except the iPhone, and that's all they want. And that's why Google, even though they're selling these at a decent clip, still they pale in comparison to what Samsung's doing, to what Apple especially is doing here in the US. But keep an eye out. Pixel 11 series available for pre-order now in stores and available shipping on August 20th in just a few days here. So if you want to learn more about that, go to my website, richontech.tv. All right. You heard me talk about the Pixels. Now it is your turn. 888-RICH-101, 888-742-4101. Coming up, your calls right here on Rich on Tech.

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0: Welcome back to Rich on Tech. Rich DeMuro hanging out with you, talking technology at 888-RICH-101. That's 888-742-4101. If you want to hop on the phone, you got a tech question, you need some advice, maybe you want to share something yourself, give me a call, 888-RICH-101. The website for the show is richontech.tv. This is episode 187. So if you want to go to the website, all the notes are right there. We got a message on Instagram. Thoughts about the Pixel 11 with a slower processor. Would the Pixel 10 Pro XL be better than the 11 Pro XL since the 10 has a better processor? I currently have the 8 Pro 1 TB. No, the Pixel 11 definitely has a better processor than the Pixel 10. It's just incremental upgrades. So they're saying the processor is going to be faster at opening apps and things like that. And I can't tell you exactly, you know, how I feel about it just yet. We have these things called embargoes where while we're testing these products, you know, we can't necessarily tell you everything about them until the embargo lifts. But I will tell you, that I think if you want the best that Pixel has to offer this year, I would probably go with the Pixel 11 Pro XL, the 512 gigabyte version, because that has the 16 gigs of memory. Otherwise, you're going to get those 12 gigs, which, you know, could slow things down. All right, let's go to right here in Denver, Bruce, line one. Bruce, welcome to the show.
1: Hello, Rich. I enjoy your very informational show.
0: Thanks. And thanks for having me in your city this week.
1: Yeah, and thanks for flying United. I work for United. I'm glad you enjoyed your Starlink service.
0: Oh, fantastic.
1: Right. And you know much about this Pure Talk? I hear it on the radio. Is it good or is it, how's the service?
0: Let me see. Okay, so I've heard of it. Okay, so Pure Talk is what's called an MVNO. So that means it's a mobile virtual network operator. What does that mean? It means that they don't own their own network in the U.S. The only networks that we have in the U.S. the major networks are AT&T, T-Mobile, and Verizon. So unless you are purchasing a plan from one of those three major providers, all the other providers in the world are basically marketing and customer service companies. So PureTalk, I would catalog as that. They run, according to what I'm looking at here, is on the AT&T network. So if you're on the AT&T network and you like AT&T, PureTalk is going to be on their network. Now, sometimes there are some downsides to being on an MVNO. Sometimes the carriers may prioritize their customers first over the MVNOs in a very congested situation or a high traffic situation, but it really depends. And I think for the average person that's just using a smartphone, most of the time you're going to be just fine. So what it really comes down to, why would I go with PureTalk over an AT&T? Well, the customer service, number one, the marketing, number two, the plans, number three, the pricing, number four. So those are all the reasons why someone may choose a third party company, an MVNO, versus something like just a straight up AT&T plan, a straight up Verizon plan, a straight up T-Mobile plan, which by the way, are typically way more expensive. Because not only are you getting, you know, the premium access to the network, but they're also bundling in 1,001 things that you may or may not need. So my advice when it comes to your cellular carrier is, number one, don't be afraid of these MVNOs. The biggest downside realistically for a lot of them is that they may not have a store that you can walk into and get help if you needed help. A lot of times you have to do things self-service or online or through chat. But I will

tell you, as someone who has tested pretty much every carrier in the US, I think they all have their pros and cons. I think that the MVNOs are fantastic if you want to save money. And that's really what it comes down to. So for instance, I've got family members that are on Mint Mobile, which runs on T-Mobile, and they pay for their entire year in advance. They pay one bill one time a year, and they don't think about their cell phone bill until the next year. And they have perfect service. They tell all their friends about it, and their friends don't believe them. They say, well, I'm paying AT&T $100 a month. I just got my Verizon bill. It's $117 this month. So what am I getting on my Verizon versus any of these other plans that I test out all the time? Like, I also have Google Fi. And what I love about Google Fi is that they let you connect up to four additional devices that share your data. So I've got my iPad right here that is on Google Fi. I've got a test phone that I'm using right now that's on Google Fi. I don't have to pay extra for each one of those connections. So again, what it really comes down to, Bruce, is do you like the company? Do you like what they're doing? Do you like their marketing? Do you like their customer service? And do you like the price you're paying? And do you like your plans? But again, what I would do is, no matter who you go with, if you're going with an MVNO, just Google the name. So for instance, let's say you want to see what Cricket is, right? You're like, okay, Cricket Wireless. I see commercials for them. Just type in Cricket Wireless MVNO, and it should tell you right at the top of Google which network it's running on. Now, Cricket happens to be owned by AT&T, even though they are an MVNO that runs on AT&T. Same thing with Mint Mobile. T-Mobile purchased them, and now they're part of T-Mobile. So they run on the network, and they also are part of that company. But other ones, like there's Telo, there's US Mobile, there's Visible, which is owned by Verizon. But it you know, if you want to just type in list of MVNOs, and there are tons of them. I mean, there really are. Let's see this website. Oh, by the way, another place to look for cell phone plans that are really good is called bestphoneplans.net. bestphoneplans.net. And you can search carriers and find something that works for you. I mean, I'm looking in here. There's so many carriers I don't even recognize. But again, see which network works for you. And the way you pick your network, by the way, the network that works the best where you work and where you live. Those are the two most important places you're using your phone. So always check those two places. If you're at work and you're wondering about switching to T-Mobile or AT&T or Verizon, ask your colleagues, hey, which cell phone service do you have? Does it work? Can I do a speed test on your phone? See what they say. Thanks for the call, Bruce. Appreciate it. 888-RICH-101. I don't know if you noticed this, but Instagram changed its logo. Not the logo that you tap to open the app, but once you're inside the app, look at the top. What? What kind of writing is that? Everyone's been discussing. This is called their word mark. It's basically the stylized Instagram name you see at the top of the app. This is the first time they've changed it in 10 years. They're not changing that colorful camera icon. That's not changing. Now, the old one, I think, looked a lot better. I'll be honest. People are debating the merits on my, obviously on social media, on my Facebook page. But they say the goal was to make this cleaner and more modern while keeping some of the personality of the original. 888-RICH-101. Take a look at Instagram. Open your app. Tell me what you think. More after this.

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2: Here's your updated 570 WNAX forecast. Skies remain mostly cloudy in the region this afternoon, as we'll continue to see some scatter showers and thunder showers around the area as well. High temperature readings will stay right around 80 across most of the region. As we continue to see an upper level trough and an associated cold front heading southeast across the area, that's going to continue to keep some of those shower storm chances around early tonight. And then we start to see high pressure build in behind the cold front here as we finish out the weekend. So we are looking at some quieter conditions for Sunday. And then as we get into Sunday night and into next week, a few upper level disturbances, keeping some on and off scattered to isolated shower storm chances back in our forecast. So that does start back up a bit on Sunday night late, and then on and off into next week. Temperatures otherwise staying pretty comfortable in the 70s, around 80. I'm meteorologist Paul Trombley on 570 WNAX. Right now, 81.
3: Aldinger, Hawaii is under a hurricane warning as Lala nears the Big Island. Michael Brennan with the National Hurricane Center.
4: This rainfall will produce life-threatening flash flooding and mudslides. And then large and dangerous waves are going to continue to affect portions of the Hawaiian Islands all the way through the weekend.
3: Officials are urging residents statewide to stay off the roads. The Senate is expected to vote on the Save America Act when they return from recess. And House Speaker Mike Johnson says the sooner the better.
5: Even 72% of Democrats think you ought to have a valid ID to vote. So it's not a controversial proposition, but the Democrats in the Congress are holding it up. And you have to ask yourself, why? The president, I think, is right. Some of them just, they want to have the pathway open for cheating.
3: Johnson speaking to Fox News Sunday. 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
8: Welcome back to Rich on Tech. Rich DeMuro here, hanging out with you, talking technology, 888-RICH-101-888-742-4101. You got a tech question, give me a call. You want something you heard on the show, you want more information, go to the website, richontech.tv. You can also email me there. Just hit contact up at the top. Yes, your email will make it to my inbox for better or for worse. Let's bring on our next guest, Kate O'Neill, the tech humanist, former Netflix executive, talking about one of my favorite topics, AI. We are trusting it a lot. And Kate says, well, that can backfire. Kate, welcome to the show.
9: Thanks, Rich. Great to be here.
8: Yeah. So what did you do at Netflix, by the way?
9: I was one of the first 100 employees there. I was the first content manager that the company had. So I was responsible for the content database, all of the metadata and movie database. So it meant that I got to create new genres, like basically rom-com and things like that, to make it easier to find the movies that we all know and love at Netflix today.
8: Oh my gosh. I was one of like the first Netflix subscribers, like literally like day one. And I remember every time they would send me a disc, it was in different packaging because they were experimenting with like different ways of shipping the discs. So every time I get it, sometimes it'd be like super packaged, you know, with padding and all this stuff. Other times it'd be like just a sleeve. Like it was so wild the first like year or two or whatever.
9: Yeah, those first few years, it was all about making those DVD packages streamlined and getting the efficiency out of that system. And it was something the company incentivized people who worked inside the company to come up with new ideas. It's one of the great stories, I think. There's so many great stories about Netflix and innovation and how they kind of built this culture of people just wanting to solve the problems of the company in a really passionate way.
8: I mean, to take down such a huge company like Blockbuster, which seems like it was like you could not even, you know,

0: touch that company. It's like, here it is. They just took it down like in a matter of years. So, but we're here to talk about AI. So you've got a book. You've got a book called What Matters Next. And it's all about this, you know, this idea of AI. We all treat it like a human. You know, we trust it. So the chatbots kind of lean into that. They say things like, I'm happy to help. And I think, I mean, to me, it's wild when I put a menu into ChatGPT and say, what should I order? Which I know, silly, but it says, oh, here's what my order would be. I'm like, what do you mean what your order would be? You're an AI. What?
1: Yeah. Yeah. That's the thing. So What Matters Next is really a decision guide for leaders who are thinking about technology decisions and how they play out for humanity as a whole. But what I find about that is that there's really a lot that translates into just everyday people and how we make decisions too about technology. You know, everybody's choosing, like you are, you know, the level of interaction that they want to have with chatbots and with AI. You know, do you want the AI to be deciding your menu choices for you? Or do you want to be, you know, a little more circumspect about how you're choosing to interact with it? But in any case, what the AI tends to be doing, what the chatbots are doing, is giving you all these weird cues about, you know, the trusted relationship that you're supposed to be building with it, when that's actually not a wise situation right now. For us to be kind of infusing that relationship with so much trust is really not the appropriate way to approach it.
0: I mean, people trust everything to these chatbots. They trust, you know, their medical history, their finances, their, you know, their deepest questions. And not to mention work, you know, they'll dump some sort of contract they have in there. So why is this dangerous? Like, what's the downside of this much trust with AI?
1: Well, there's a couple of things. One is obviously, you know, what you're talking about with uploading a bunch of financial data or company secrets or whatever, there's some cybersecurity issues there for sure. There's a matter of, you know, how secure that data is, how protected it is from any kind of breach or leak or anything like that, and how it might get trained into the system and then, you know, be accidentally regurgitated at some point for somebody else. Like down the road, somebody's, you know, kind of saying, come up with some sort of business model for me where theoretically I might be renting DVDs or something like that. And suddenly you've got like secrets from Blockbuster's old playbook. The circle is full back all the way. But that kind of thing does happen. It has been known to happen. But the more sort of human implication here is that what happens is that we start, you know, using the way that we're programmed, which is to treat everything that we interact with as if it's human. And that starts to become this sort of training for ourselves that we're saying, oh, okay, well, this is another person that I'm interacting with. And the machines actually kind of take advantage of that. They start telling us, you know, hey, you're really smart. This is the best idea I've ever heard, right? Like that sycophancy really builds into how much we want to use the system. And that helps the tool train itself. Like the more we're interacting with it, the tool gathers more data and it has more information to be able to train itself better over time. So these are just not symmetrical relationships. Like it's not a healthy kind of relationship the way we think of human to human relationships.
0: Yeah, I always find it interesting when you challenge the AI on an answer they give you and they say, oh, my bad, I should have said this. I'm like, well, why didn't you tell me that in the first place? And yeah, why didn't you correct yourself? So how do we know when AI is wrong? And, you know, how should we be using it? What is the lesson to be learned here?
1: Yeah, AI, you know, the thing that we're going to have to recognize is that there is this phenomenon, and I call it certainty theater. You know, it's this idea that the AI may not have the answer, but it's going to pretend that it does. Just like you're saying that it's going to go like, here's the answer. And then you call it on it and say like, that actually doesn't make any sense. And then it goes, oh, my bad, right? Like I should have known not to say that. But if you don't know that it's actually performing that certainty for you until you push back on it. So there's a training for ourselves that we have to make to recognize when it's giving you a clean answer to a messy question, and if there's no warning sign of that, there's no sources, or there's the citations are vague, there's too much certainty. You know, it sounds like the guy at a dinner party who doesn't say like, oh, I'm not sure. He just like barrels ahead and answers whatever question. Like that's your cue to stop and verify that maybe you're getting certainty theater and not real information.
0: I like that term, certainty theater. And by the way, right at the bottom,

0: bottom of like the ChatGPT window I've seen before, where it's like, you know, ChatGPT is AI and it can make mistakes. So it like, it does remind us about these things, you know, when we're using AI, but people just like to look past that because it's become so easy to get all of the world's answers and we just take it for granted that it's always right. Yeah. So, what's an example? Let's see. Okay. This whole idea of like these AI companions, these chatbot friends, you know, what do you make of that? Like, I know that we've heard in the news, like that could become very unhealthy, but is there a way to still stay healthy with these chatbots?
1: Yeah, you know, I think people are turning to AI companions and chatbot friends because there's a real loneliness epidemic. And I'm really sensitive to that. I'm really aware and compassionate about that. But I think the problem there is that AI tools are tools and they're not people, and they're going to do the kinds of things that you and I have been describing. They're going to interact in ways that are pandering and unhealthy. They're not necessarily going to challenge you the way that human relationships challenge you. They're not going to be, you know, really when it comes down to it, they're just not people. They're tools that are mirroring you in ways that are keeping you engaged rather than relationships that are helping you grow. The way I think about it is the difference between the chatbot friend and a real friend is that a chatbot might be able to remember your birthday, but it's not going to help you move a couch.
0: Interesting. Until we get humanoids that, you know, they have the AI built in and you just call up a, right. You know, a robot army to your house and they'll move it for you. Okay. So, we've got about a minute left. Right. If someone listening remembers just one rule for using AI wisely, what should it be?
1: It should be that AI is really, really great for helping you strengthen your thinking. If you use it that way, it's just not a substitute for your own thinking and decisions.
0: Oh, wow. And should we feel guilty using AI to help us? I mean, I'm using it in my job and my work. I mean, it does make me more productive. Should I feel guilty about that?
1: I don't think you should feel guilty. I think you should be really, really considered about how you're using it. I think you should be using it in ways that help you be better at what you're trying to do, but not in ways that take over what you're actually good at or what you want to be good at. And it's powerful. It's just not wise. And it's going to sound confident. It's just not necessarily going to be correct. So, you know, keeping these things in proportion and using it with that level of accountability and awareness and responsibility, that's how you can do it in a way where you're not necessarily trusting it to make all the decisions. You are knowing how to question it and use it well.
0: All right, Kate O'Neill, the tech humanist, former Netflix executive, author of the book What Matters Next. Is there a place people can follow you online if they like what they heard?
1: Yeah, koinsights.com is my company website.
0: All right. Thanks so much for joining me today. Really appreciate it. 888-RICH-101, 888-742-4101. When we return, we got to talk about these Flock cameras, some changes happening at that company, plus your questions right here on Rich on Tech.

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Rich DeMuro here, hanging out with you, talking technology, 888-RICH-101, 888-742-4101. 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I need to renew my passport, but I want to make sure I'm using the correct site. My research directed me to opr.travel.state.gov. Since I trust nothing, can you confirm that this is the correct site? Thanks. That is indeed the correct site. It's I would go to travel, type this in, travel.state.gov. You are correct to question everything. There are, I'm guessing, presumably many websites online that will quote unquote help you renew your passport for a fee. And they're legitimate. They may just help the process along, get your paperwork and bring it in, but you don't need to do that. The U.S. has introduced the ability to renew your passport online. I did this with my last. Oh, that's so funny. The first warning on the website says, avoid unofficial online renewal sites. There you go. So it's clearly that's happening. So I would say you can go to opr.travel.state.gov. That is the official site, or you can just go to travel.state.gov. It's right on the page. It says apply now. I did this for my last passport. It was super easy. You actually can, submit your own picture that you take. Have a friend, can't do a selfie, but you can have a friend take a picture of you against a nice, blank background, like a white wall or something like that. And you can submit it. And in a couple weeks, you pay all your stuff online. A couple weeks, you'll have your passport at home. It's great. It's a really fantastic, service. 888-RICH-101, 888-742-4101. Oh, Kim says, fun fact, she's doing this right now. And if you're a AAA member, they will take your passport photos for free. Oh, that's good to know. Man, I think I've got, 14 years stamped on my AAA? I will tell you, AAA, every year, I get that little renewal thing, and it's like, whatever it is, $150.

$1,000 a year. And I'm like, ah, really? And then I think about the one or two times a year that you need AAA, it is all worth it. Like 100%, whatever they charge you, just having that peace of mind of having someone be able to come to your car to replace the battery, or, you know, give you a jump start, or give you a tow. You know, my wife and I were both involved in accidents this year. I know, wild. The towing from AAA came in handy. I mean, it really is incredible. So, good service. And there you go, Kim. You can get the free passport photos. I will tell you on a side note that when I book hotels, I use the AAA rate and no problem. You save minimum, let's say, I mean, depending on the price of the hotel, it's always a little bit cheaper, whether it's $10 or $50 a night, depending on the level of hotel you're staying at. But the AAA discount pays for itself. Let's say you save $40 a night, you stay three nights in a hotel, $120 a year. There you go. 888-RICH-101. We've got this story this week from Flock. Have you heard of this company? So I had to look at my notes. I first did a story on Flock back in 2019. And back then, people loved it. It's these cameras that you install, and a lot of times it would be neighborhoods that would install them in their neighborhoods, and it would track the license plates of every car, or the license plate, I should say, of every car that would enter and exit the neighborhood. And the idea was, if something happened in your neighborhood, you can now see the patterns. You can say, okay, give me a list of, if someone remembered it was a, you know, a white Chevy, you could go through and kind of search and see, you know, okay, what white Chevys came through the neighborhood, and here's the license plates, and you can track them. So that's really, people loved it. But then the technology, you know, got a little more developed. It got a little more connected. And the problem was basically Flock was intermingling its databases. So you could choose to share your database of your local neighborhood with another neighborhood nearby. And now they can see that the license plate went from your street to their street. And now you can track a person across multiple cities. And theoretically, the whole U.S. if you decided to participate. And then we heard these stories of officers allegedly using these license plate databases for personal reasons. There's been at least 28 reported cases where officers allegedly use the license plate readers to track their, you know, romantic partners, exes, other people they were interested in. One case in Florida had officers accused of using Flock to track his, I guess, estranged wife more than 700 times. So long story short, the heat was on for this company because, you know, we didn't want to build a surveillance society through a private company. And the CEO at first was kind of pushing against all this. And then now he finally came out and said, you know what? His quote to The Verge is, we got this one wrong. So they're making several changes. Number one, the default time it's going to keep this license plate data is going to drop from 30 days to 7 days. Second, officers are going to have to associate the searches they make with a case number or a code. So that means they can't just like search these databases for things as much as they want. And then third, Flock is making its auditing system mandatory. So that means they can kind of find when people are using these things in ways that they shouldn't be using them. And then fourth, police departments will get more control over what kinds of cases their data can be used for and what they can share it with. So, these changes are expected to become requirements first of the year. And don't get me wrong. I mean, you know, these things can be incredible for solving crimes, for, you know, figuring out what's happening in a neighborhood. But the problem is, again, it's that interconnected nature of, do we want to live in the world where you can pop in a license plate number and track that license plate anywhere it goes in the U.S. in 10 seconds, thanks to AI? And we know this is going to be more and more of a problem because with these cameras that everyone's putting near their houses and everywhere, you know, AI enables them to be smarter and to find people and to, you know, find facial recognition and to identify things, the smallest minute details, because it's AI. And the more interconnected they are, the easier that is to do across vast miles. Now you might be saying, Rich, don't cities have these? Don't they have cameras everywhere? Yes, they do. And a lot of big cities have always had cameras. But the big difference is that those cameras were typically just kind of their own system. Like, let's say you ran a supermarket and you had cameras in that supermarket. Only you tapped into those cameras. Maybe if something major happened, you might hand over some of the footage to the police. But once you have this system connected to every other system in the world, now you're talking surveillance society. And how far do we want to go? That's a question we need to answer.

0: cancer as a society, because this stuff is only going to get easier. 888-RICH-101, 888-742-4101. I did want to, let's see here. Do I have time for a quick question here? Dave in Sunland writes in, now that Fry's Electronics and Radio Shack are gone, where can I walk into a store and buy individual electronics parts like resistors and heat sinks? Dave, your options are limited these days. I remember growing up as a kid, we had so many options in the tri-state area. We had Sixth Ave Electronics. We had The Wiz. We had PC Richard and Son. I don't remember Best Buy as much as a kid, but I know it really came up in the world pretty fast. There's a place, and I think this is really the answer these days, is Micro Center. I mean, I know everyone is moving online with everything. And so, yes, you can get whatever you're talking about online, but if you want to walk into a store, I think Micro Center is kind of the last of its kind at this point. Now, there may be some regional stores out there I'm missing. Email me, let me know. And I missed one from when I was a kid, Radio Shack. And then when I moved to LA, Fry's, oh my gosh, what a wonderland. Oh, Circuit City, so many more. 888-RICH-101, Rich on Tech, back after this.
1: 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The playoffs are here. The action starts with the legendary Big 3 Celebrity Game. Then the Chicago Triplets, led by Montrezl Harrell and Coach Dr. J, take on Coach Gary Payton and the Boston Ball Hogs. Followed by two-time

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2: Hawaii's bracing for a hurricane. I'm Daria Albinger, Fox News. Lala is bringing strong wind, heavy rain, and dangerous surf, especially to the Big Island.
3: Lala is officially a hurricane, which means its sustained winds are at least 75 miles per hour. All eyes are on the Big Island, which is set to see the first and the strongest impacts from Lala. In parts of the state, we could see more than 2 feet of rain. We could see mudslides, flooding, and waves reaching 20 feet as well. People spent most of yesterday getting ready. You could see long lines at gas stations and stores as families stocked up ahead of the possible power outages we could be seeing. Across Honolulu, businesses are putting sandbags in place, bracing for flooding. Hawaii Governor Josh Green has declared a state of emergency here. There's at least 180 service members with the Hawaii National Guard standing by to deploy if needed.
2: That's Fox's Katie Byrne in Honolulu. President Trump suggested in a speech yesterday that the U.S. could claim the Strait of Hormuz as a U.S. territory if Iran is defeated. Fox's Jonathan Hunt is in Tel Aviv.
4: President Trump adding an extra comment.
5: Pretty soon I'll be declaring the Hormuz Strait a territory of the United States.
4: You can probably bet that he's talking figuratively rather than literally, meaning he believes that that U.S. naval blockade can remain in place pretty much indefinitely. The Iranian deputy foreign minister writing on X, quote, the Strait of Hormuz cannot be seized by tweet, nor by aircraft carrier, nor by issuing an order, nor by an election speech. The memorandum of understanding signed between Iran and the U.S. back in June had a 60-day ceasefire written into it. That ceasefire runs out on Monday.
2: That's Fox's Jonathan Hunt reporting from Tel Aviv. 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
2: Alex Murdoch will not be retried in the same South Carolina courtroom where he was convicted of murdering his wife and son. Here's Fox's Madison Scarpino.
18: The judge ruling the retrial will not be in the same small rural county it was last time. The judge also granting the defense's request for an independent lab to analyze trace DNA found under Maggie Murdoch's fingernails from an unknown male. But prosecutors doubted another defense theory, wanting to explore if shell casings at the Murdoch family crime scene are connected to a rifle used in another murder in a nearby town. The judge also ruled that some of Murdoch's testimony from his 2023 trial can be used in this upcoming retrial.
2: Murdoch's next hearing will be in November. The new trial will start in April. Luigi Mangione's attorney now wants to dismiss the state charges his client still faces, including murder. The accused CEO killer pleaded guilty to separate federal charges yesterday.
10: He confessed in federal court to targeting UnitedHealthcare CEO Brian Thompson. He said after years of back pain, he tracked down the location of the insurer's conference by pretending to be an investor. He told the federal judge in part, quote, "Before traveling to New York, I used a 3D printer to make part of a gun. On the morning of December 4th, 2024, I shot Mr. Thompson in Manhattan and he died. I knew what I was doing.

0: doing was illegal. Mangione's defense team now argues that this admission and Mangione's guilty plea on federal charges of stalking resulting in death would make another trial a violation of New York's double jeopardy laws.
1: That's Fox's C.B. Cotton. Sentencing is set for December 18th. Prosecutors are seeking life in prison. The Democratic National Committee has voted to make South Carolina the party's first presidential primary in 2028. It pushes New Hampshire from its traditional first-in-the-nation primary spot, for the party at least. I'm Daria Alvinger. This is Fox News.
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Welcome back to Rich on Tech. Rich DeMuro here, hanging out with you, talking technology. 888-RICH-101, 888-742-4101. Welcome back to the show. This is the show where I talk about the tech stuff I think you should know about. It's also the place where I answer your tech questions, give you tech advice, and hear you out. You know, a lot of you email me, call me, and just want to tell me something you've found, something interesting, a scam that's happened to you. So I am all ears. Coming to you live from Denver today, where the weather has changed. Now we are looking at some, looks like more thunder storms and lightning from my perch here at the top of, wherever I'm staying. I don't really have a good handle on where I am right now, but it has been beautiful so far. Here for a wedding, and it's been great. Been to a bunch of nice restaurants. Okay. I got to share this with you. I found my new favorite way to search for restaurants. And I will tell you, it all started because, let's see, I gotta get the name of this place that we went to. Okay, we went to a place called, let me make sure this is right, the Cherry Cricket. And it's like a local burger place here in Denver. And they've got a bunch of locations. They've got a couple of little locations. But I went in there and I said, this is the kind of place I love. Like, I love this type of place. It doesn't look like a chain restaurant. It looks unique. It's funny. It's, funky, interesting, older neighborhood kind of place, right? And so I said, because I had looked at, through my Google Maps and all this stuff for like places to go, and I was kind of finding like chainy type restaurants and whatever. So long story short, I get into the restaurant. I say, oh my gosh, this is what I want. And I asked AI, I said, hey, how do I find restaurants like this in the future? And here's what it told me. It said to look for a place called Best Casual Local Institution near me. And I'm talking about using the Ask Maps feature on Google Maps, which is amazing, by the way, or Old School Neighborhood Restaurant near me. And so I searched those two searches, and I'm not kidding. Not only did this place come up, this Cherry Cricket, but other similar places came up. I'm like, oh, I want to go there. I want to go there. I want to go there. So if you like the kind of, old school neighborhood institutional place that's been around forever, instead of going to some chain restaurant when you make it to a new town, use that search. And we went to breakfast at another place using that same search. It was fantastic. So you're finding local places that are notable, interesting, unique. Again, search on Ask Maps. If you go to Google Maps, there's a little Ask Maps icon underneath the main search bar. A lot of people haven't noticed it yet, but you tap that, that brings you into AI search on maps. Type in best casual local restaurants or best casual local institution near me or old school neighborhood restaurant near me. And, if you want to find like breakfast, lunch, dinner, just add that to the mix, or you can get more specific. But I got to tell you, that is a fantastic tip. 888-RICH-101, 888-742-4101. Cherry Cricket, Kim says, doesn't sound appetizing. It was excellent. It's like a burger place, and it was really cool. I don't know why I'm sure there's a reason for the name, but they don't serve crickets as far as I can tell. We also got a comment from Manuel in Orange, California. He said that Orvac Electronics in Fullerton has everything you can imagine. Orvac Electronics. Oh no. Well, I'm looking it up. It says permanently closed. Is it gone? Did it close? And I'm not saying it's closed. Like, it says permanently closed when you go on their Google. So you gotta give me an update if that closed or not, because clearly, the web thinks it is gone. And let's see if Yelpers report it being closed, because, let's see. Yelpers report this location has closed. That's really sad. And by the way, if you go to Japan, there are like Yodobashi, there are, oh my gosh, there's so many electronic stores. Like, I'm talking in China, by the way. You go to these places and they are 9-10 stories tall of, now in China, a lot of it is like imitation stuff. Like, it looks, or it's also the stuff that you it's very cheap. Like, you'll see, like, it looks like a cord that you would get for your iPhone, but it's like made there and it's like $1 versus like $20 that you'd get at the Apple store. And in Japan, same thing. They've got these electronic stores that are just levels and levels and levels of anything you can imagine. And you can just spend a whole day in there looking at stuff. And it's super cool. So it's, I think,
Yodobashi. I think that's the one. Yeah, Yodobashi Camera is the big one in Japan, in Shinjuku and in Tokyo. It's so great. Oh wow, it was founded in April 1960. And Akihabara is like kind of the electronics area of Tokyo. You can go there, but it's just if you're a nerd, you love electronics, you love gadgets. I mean, they just got so much. It's just fun to look at. Richontech.tv is the website. Oh, we got another email here from didn't give their name, but hey, Rich, for the woman that called in trying to save her old emails, the Thunderbird app would be the choice. She would probably connect with IMAP and then copy the email into folders, into corresponding local folders, or use the POP protocol if her emails are in a flat single inbox. Anyhow, thanks for the good show. Yeah, so there you go. And by the way, their email address is like clearly some sort of tech person because it's like NC Tech, I'm guessing out of North Carolina. So that, or maybe it's just NC is their initials. But anyway, so I was on the right path there with the emails and the downloading. So the Thunderbird is probably the best way to do it. But if it can import into Gmail, I would do that as well. 888 Rich 101, 888 742 4101. So I don't know if you heard this story, but Claude is going to start watermarking their AI content. So this is one of the big competitors to ChatGPT. They came out this week and they said, yep, we're going to embed watermarks into our AI generated content. Now, if you hear that, you think, okay, well, sure. A lot of these images, if you look at some of the things I post on Instagram or Facebook, they say AI info or something, or made with AI. And so it's because in the back end of those images, they put a little watermark that says, this was made using AI. Now you can get around that. You can screenshot, you can, you know, wipe the metadata and get rid of that stuff. But then the interesting part came out that they're doing this with text. Wait, what? How do you put a watermark into text? And they don't say there's going to be weird characters and it's going to persist through copying and pasting and even light editing. And so, basically people were debating how this was going to work. Claude ended up coming out with a new blog post that explains how it's going to work. And I have not read the whole thing just yet, but the idea here is that, you know, this is all because of the EU. The European Union has a new AI Act, which says companies have to make, you know, they have to do certain things over there. And so Claude just said, well, you know what? Since we have to do it for the EU, we're just going to do it for everyone. And so here's the interesting part about this. In text now, if you generate text with Claude, okay, and you copy paste it, someone could figure out that that was generated with Claude. Okay, what do you do with that information? I don't know. If you're a teacher, you say, hey, kid, why did you do this with Claude? But what if you wrote the stuff yourself and then use Claude to polish it or to edit it? It'll probably still have that watermark. And now the teacher says, well, why'd you use Claude? Well, I used

it's a grammar check or a spell check. I mean, so where do you draw the line here? And by the way, if there's no watermark, it doesn't prove that it wasn't written by AI. It just means that the human that somehow copied and pasted got around the watermark. And so it's really this whole idea of, is there going to be a universal system for understanding when something was created or edited by AI? It is not black and white. It is not 100% clear. When you see me post something on Instagram that says AI info, it doesn't really give you much more information. It just says that this might have been created with AI or used with AI. You don't know what aspect of that picture was. And by the way, if you've looked at a magazine cover in the last 20 years, all of those have been photoshopped. So where does reality begin and end? Especially with AI. We don't know anymore. And that's the tough part of the society and the world we're living in, because we took this picture the other day with one of the features on the Pixel, and it's like, okay, well, great, it can do this, but AI can do that in 10 seconds anyway. Or you take another picture and it looks like AI because you've got some sort of bright background that kind of enhances things, and it says, well, that looks like AI, even though it's real. We don't know what to believe anymore. That's the bottom line. And there's not going to be a simple system for figuring that out. It's just going to get more and more complicated. RichOnTech.tv, if you want to email the show, 888-RICH-101. Coming up, we're going to talk about how Samsung can now make its Galaxy Buds hearing aids, plus more of your calls, more of your emails, and we're going to talk with Rick Broida about some cheaper alternatives to AirTags coming up right here on Rich on Tech.

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0: Oh, I really had to stop myself from almost singing along to this song. One of my favorites, Adam in for Bobo today, picking today's music. Thank you, Adam. You know the tunes that I like. You really do. This is one of my favorites, Counting Crows, Vanessa Carlton. And by the way, I've learned that this was a remake of a older song. Can I tell you what that song was? Probably not. But I know, I think it was sung by a woman. Yeah. Joni Mitchell. There we go. That was not me. That was Adam knowing that. Adam is a music... he's like a Wikipedia for music. Or I guess now it would just be like an AI for music. 888-RICH-101, 888-742-4101. The website is richontech.tv. By the way, you know, I mentioned I'm in Denver, so we don't talk about this a lot, but the show does air in different places. So you've got the show airing in various cities across the country, which is kind of fun. It airs throughout the weekend. You can also listen to it, you know, streaming. 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So if you want to listen to every episode, never miss a beat, just go to your favorite podcast app, Apple Podcasts, whatever it is, and just search Rich on Tech, hit subscribe. And, you know, if you miss a show, you want to listen on the road, whatever it is, just download, listen away. It's all free. 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We've got Bob in, it says Southern, California. So I don't know if that means Southern California or just Southern. Is that a city in California? Bob, welcome to the show.
1: No comma in there. I'm driving through the desert and the car thermometer says 107 degrees outside.
0: Oh my gosh, I'm sorry. That is hot. Well, I will tell you here.
1: I'm in the car with the air conditioner though, so it's not so bad.
0: Okay, well, it's 81 and thunderstorming again, and I guess it rains buckets here. Man, I'm used to like just light drizzles in Southern California. You know, sometimes it does rain hard. But anyway, enough about the weather. Bob, what's up? What's happening?
1: Well, I'm a landlord. And once in a while, in fact, my current vacancy is near you in Timnath, Colorado. But once in a while, I give out a fillable form. I recently converted from a plain PDF to a fillable form PDF that I give to rental, you know, applicants who people sure want to apply to rent. And the problem I've run into is it works okay in Windows, although there's a few quirks, but sometimes Apple users, especially some recent people just from the last few days, they try to fill out the form, and for one thing, the radio buttons don't work, and they have to fill it in with some kind of Sharpie, electronic Sharpie on an iPhone. I don't have an iPhone, so I can't test this very well.
0: Okay.
1: And there are just other weird things with Apple, and I'm wondering if maybe I should abandon fillable PDF and use some other technology to let people fill out a rental form without printing it out and, you know, doing by hand or stuff like that. And, you know, scanning and all that, that's a big pain. I did that for years. Is there some better technology? Although I'd like to avoid having to subscribe to some online service because it's a real low-volume deal. I only have these rental applications once in a while. Is there something better than fillable PDFs or a better way to make a

0: fillable PDF.
1: There, well, it's probably, I mean, look, and there's always been quirks with the way fillable PDFs work. And I think I personally don't like them at all because if you mess up, you change browser tabs, whatever. There's so many variables when it comes to how to fill those out. It is not a very good experience for the end user. And so, it may be that you get less applications because they start filling this thing out. They change something on their computer. They get to a part where it's like a roadblock. And the next thing you know, they just abandon it because it's so frustrating. And so, I don't like these fillable PDFs at all. If I have to do anything with PDFs these days, typically I will use a program that lets me just draw or write directly on the PDF. And on the Apple side of things, obviously, there's a program that's built into the Mac computers called Preview that lets you do that. It's even built into the iPhones. And the iPhones will, even if it's not a fillable PDF, the technology on the iPhone is it will look for fields on that PDF and help people fill them in. So I get it. We're all mobile. But I would say that the better way to do these things, Bob, is really to use a form, like an online form on a website. And I know you don't want to pay a lot, so I'm going to give you a couple of options that I've used in the past that are actually really good. The first one is JotForm. You can go on there. You can make a nice form that people can put in their information. They can fill everything out, and it will all be emailed to you. And it works really well. And I think you get... For low volume, I use it and I think it's like 500 entries a month or something like that. You have to look on the website to see what they give you. But basically they give you a bunch of free entries every month. Like, okay, I'll look at the pricing here. Let me quote you something that I actually know. So free gives you 5 forms, 100 monthly submissions, 500 total submissions. Now that's a little misleading because even if you have 500 submissions, it doesn't stop it from working. It just means you have to go in on their website and just delete some of the old submissions you got, but it still continues to work. So you're talking, you've got, 100 monthly submissions. The only thing is, since you are talking about sensitive information, you just need to be careful that these things do protect the user's privacy, especially if they're putting something like a social security number in there and submitting it through the web. The other one I really like is called Tally. And this one is amazing. Tally.so. It's pretty much unlimited, as far as I can tell. And I don't know what they charge for, but it's certain things that they charge for. But I think what you're talking about, you can pretty much do this unlimited for what you need. Looking at the pricing here, and it's basically there's certain upsells and you have to go into like the pro to remove the branding, use a custom domain, and certain email notifications that you want. So, but otherwise I've been using this for a long time and it's pretty good for free. I mean, completely free. And then the other one I believe is called Typeform, but I don't know if I think they charge right off the bat. Let me see. Yeah. So they're going to, it looks like, do they have a free one? It looks like they may charge, there's a free plan. So they've got a free plan on Typeform. It doesn't really say how much it works with, but that's a nice one because you can make a flow to what they do. Like you can ask them questions. It's a beautiful workflow. And I think all of these things are probably going to be better than a PDF because it's just going to be easier to manage. But if you want to continue using the PDF, I mean, it might just be that you have to make the fillable PDF with a different service or platform that would make it work across Windows and Mac. But the problem is there's 1,001 different applications that people can use to open up that fillable PDF. And in my experience, they all work slightly differently. And that's why some users are no problem, I can fill this out. And other users are having so much trouble filling it out because of those reasons. So good question. PDFs, it's like I have a love-hate relationship with PDFs because sometimes they're just great and I love how efficient they are. And other times I'm like, oh, I really have to fill this thing out. Why can't it be an email? Why can't it be an online form? So thanks for the call, Bob. Do appreciate it. Coming up, we're going to talk with Rick Broida about some AirTag alternatives right after this.
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4: Well, after a dream experience in Iowa on Thursday, the Twins and Phillies are back in the big city tonight, gearing up for game two of their three-game series here at Target Field. We welcome you in live to the Menards pregame lineup card. I'm John Vitas. Chris Atterbury and Dan Gladden set to join me in just a moment. Well, it is overcast here at the ballpark tonight, but cool and comfortable. And if you like power lefties with insane breaking stuff, this game is for you. Twins rookie Connor Prelip takes on the Phillies' Jesus Luzardo tonight. The Twins will have their hands full with Luzardo, who is third in the National League with 176 strikeouts and fourth in innings pitched with 143 2/3. Luzardo 10-5 with a 3.32 ERA overall, but has been unfathomably good on the road. Luzardo has pitched to a 2.01 ERA when traveling this year, the best mark by a Philly since Cole Hamels in 2014. He's allowed one earned run or less in 9 of his 12 road starts. Luzardo averages 97 on his fastball, but uses it as a secondary pitch. Instead, he throws his sweeper 38% of the time because it's held opponents to a 122 batting average with a 49% whiff rate. Those are numbers that you just don't see. Luzardo and the Phillies trying to claim the series tonight, and that's because they won on Thursday, as we take a look back to that one in our Twins Rewind. It was the Field of Dreams game in Dyersville, Iowa, and, well, this one belonged to the Phillies.
5: 2-0 pitch, and it's swung on and lifted high in the air to right field for Schwarber. Back at the wall, and Schwarber's done it. Your fairy tale start, Kyle Schwarber into the corn for a 1-0 Philadelphia lead.
4: That was the very first batter of the game, and Schwarber would go on to hit another homer, taking over the Major League lead for dingers in the process. The Twins got a solo shot from Luke Keyshaw in the second, but that was all the runs the Twins could muster. Brandon Marsh put on the finishing touches with a two-run shot in the seventh, and the Phillies' bats got to Taj Bradley and the Twins' pen as Philadelphia claimed the opener 7-1 at the Field of Dreams game in Iowa. Well, back to reality and beautiful Target Field here tonight, as we bring it into the park, courtesy of Treasure Island Resort and Casino, as Chris Atterbury and Dan Gladden join me here in the booth. And guys, I think we should start with Luzardo, who I didn't quite realize the season he was having until we started to dig in on some of the numbers in the video tonight. This is a power lefty that can really spin it. The Twins have the luxury of being able to put 9 righties in the lineup against him tonight. How can they generate some sort of offense against a guy like this?
6: Well, first of all, you talk about spinning it. He's got a sweeper that is outstanding. So that's a big pitch that he uses. It's a big swing and miss pitch. I like what Derek has done. You talk about Royce Lewis. He's playing well. 8-for-16, 2 home runs against left-handers last couple ball games. Bell, 7-for-13 against left-handed pitching. Keyshaw, 7-for-10 against left-handers this month. And then Jeffers, 3.19 average all year. So he's got those guys stacked in his lineup here tonight. So that's how I think they're going to counter Luzardo.
5: 44 walks, 9 hit batters. He can be wild. Get him off the sweeper, and if you can get him to a count where he throws you a heater, pounce on it, because teams are beating up his fastball, slugging 444 on it, hitting 301. I think that's the other way to get to him. But right now, I think this is the

0: lineup that's equipped to do that.
1: Yeah.
2: And, of course, patience can help with getting him out of the game sooner as well, trying to get into that Phillies bullpen as quickly as possible also. Connor Prelip was matched up against a premier pitcher his last time out as well in Jacob Mizorowski. He was able to match the Miz into the middle innings in terms of just the score on the board. Tonight here at home against a fellow lefty, I know every start matters the same, but do you feel like this is an opportunity for Prelip to maybe solidify himself as someone who can go up against the best of the best?
0: I honestly think Connor Prelip wouldn't know who he was pitching or care who he was pitching against. I think he is uniquely equipped to focus on what he's doing and what he's doing only. And I know some players say that, but they are sneaking a peek over there if they're facing a top-end guy. I truly believe Prelip does not care.
1: First three of the four hitters he's got to face are left-handers, so I think Prelip's got a little bit of an advantage there. But with that being said, Schwarber rakes left-handed pitching. Harper, he'll walk, leading the league in walks, so he's patient. He'll get you. And Luis Arraez, enough said, winning it probably another title.
2: Yeah, it should be a great pitching matchup. I know I'm looking forward to it, and we'll see how Prelip faces this Phillies lineup.
0: First inning, again. I hate to keep harping on it, but
1: well, then don't.
0: I'm going to. Start throwing some zeros up, and I'll quit. ERA of 12 over the last dozen games in the first inning, and this is not a team or a pitcher you want to play from behind against. So get the guys Danny just mentioned in the first inning. Get your bats to the back rack. Let Austin Martin key it off against Luzardo, and let's go.
1: All right, so we shut him down first inning. You be quiet.
0: Yeah,
1: I love it. There we go.
2: We just heard the Schwarber homer last game, so hopefully more of a goose egg situation early on. Guys, we appreciate it. Always love the chat, and of course, we'll hear from you for the call coming up at the top of the hour. We've been at the park thanks to Treasure Island Resort and Casino, the exclusive casino partner of the Minnesota Twins. 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Well, as they experienced on Thursday, this Phillies lineup is tough, and Derek Shelton knows that his pitcher will have to be careful.
3: I mean, it's a little bit of a challenge. I mean, if you look at the Field of Dreams game, I mean, Brandon Marsh hit seventh and was an all-star, and Realmuto hit eighth, and he's one of the best catchers in the game. You know, they got Justin Crawford, who's one of the most dynamic rookies in the game, hitting ninth. This is a star-studded deep lineup, and it's a challenge throughout. So I think the biggest thing, yeah, you got to keep the big boys off the bases, but you have to pitch throughout the lineup.
2: And now we should point out the Phillies actually rank in the bottom half of baseball in runs scored and OPS, but water finds its level, and they are top eight in MLB and runs and OPS so far in August. And in the heart of the playoff picture, you can probably expect those numbers to keep on rising. We'll have more from Derek Shelton coming up next. A Saturday means a chance to get to know a Twins player a little bit better, as one Twins infielder describes life growing up as the son of a prominent sports writer. Plus, a pitcher in his second go around as a Twin tells us why he's thankful for the first. That's all tonight on your home for Twins baseball.
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7: It's a Saturday night in downtown Minneapolis as the Twins get set to take on the Phillies. And as they settle back into their usual setting in Shelty's office, I turn things over to Chris Atterbury.
8: We're here with Derek Shelton after the rare Friday off day. It's time to get back at it. Big game with the Philadelphia Phillies. And the experience in Iowa was magical. Is it hard to come back down to earth and get back to work here today?
9: I think it's actually kind of refreshing to get back to the daily grind. I mean, it was nice and obviously a once-in-a-lifetime experience that I don't think anybody will ever forget. But it also, we're taking a lot of guys out of their norm. There's a lot of different things that are going on. So it's nice to get back to maybe the redundancy of our daily schedule.
8: Yeah, that's what baseball really is. It's about redundancy. It's about routine. And today you take on Jesus Luzardo in a very good Phillies club. The way your roster is now constructed with Buckbat, you know, have the ability to send out this all right-handed lineup again, which is something you really haven't been able to do.
9: No, really haven't. I mean, Cody's kind of taken the brunt of the at-bats first left-handed and has done a very respectable job. Has done a good job. There will be times that we play left-handers depending on who it is. I mean, Luzardo has been, you know, one of the best pitchers in baseball over the last month and has just been almost death on lefties. I think it's like a 340 OPS. So we decided we're going to run out a right-handed lineup tonight and try to attack him.
8: Kreidler obviously can glove it anywhere, but second base hasn't been there in a while. Any concerns, or with that guy, you just said go pick up the ball?
9: No concerns at all. I mean, this kid is a premium defender. We've seen him do that at short. We've seen him do it in center. Really don't worry about anywhere on the field that we put him.
8: Buck is back. How did he come out of his first game action? Day off yesterday, obviously well-timed. Is he ready to roll?
9: Yeah, he's back in there. He's good. I mean, we will still have to monitor to make sure he's in a good spot, but I think he's an important catalyst to get back in our lineup.
8: When you're watching him offensively to know he's right, is it timing, really? I thought he had one swing late there where he just missed a heater that he fouled straight back that looked like the healthy Buck.
9: Yeah, I think there's two components. Number one is being able to be stacked on his backside. And, you know, it is his right hip that has given him the issues. So to be stacked, because he has an unorthodox stance, it's something very unique to him, and it's, you know, been very productive. And then the second thing is the timing, and there's no way to replicate that except to get at bats.
8: All right, Connor Prelip today against this lineup. You had a chance to watch him, albeit in an odd situation. He's been very good. He's in uncharted territory innings-wise, but again, I go back to the plan that he's executed and that the team has put in place. He looks like he's still going very, very strong.
9: Yeah, he's been strong. I mean, we've had the blister issues. I think the fact that we've been able to give him, I think, a couple points, 9 days off, 8 days off, based on off days, because he is in uncharted territories. But he's handled himself very well, and he's continued to throw the ball well and, you know, go out today and get a good start from him.
8: We'll send it back to the studio.
7: Yeah, big outing tonight for Prelip.

0: He's never faced the Phillies before, but one Philly has faced him before. That's Derek Hill, who went 0-for-4 with a couple of strikeouts against Prelip when he was with the White Sox. Well, we're going to outline a mid-career turnaround of another Twins pitcher a little bit later on. But first, it's our More Than a Jersey chat with Ryan Kreidler. It's a good one, and it's next on your home for Twins baseball.
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0: Well, Saturdays on the Menards pregame lineup card are focused on getting to know Twins players for more than just their jersey. Today, we begin a two-part interview with Twins infielder Ryan Kreidler, specifically what life was like growing up as the son of a sports writer. Mark Kreidler is a highly accomplished sports journalist, serving as the Padres beat writer for the San Diego Union-Tribune, a sports writer for the Sacramento Bee, while lending his columns and other works to ESPN.com and many other publications, Stacks and even books. Mark still writes, but is retired from full-time work as he focuses on following Ryan's career with the Twins. Now, Ryan was too young to remember his dad covering Tony Gwynn and the Padres, but when the family moved to Sacramento, he finally got to reap the benefits of having a dad in sports.
11: He was covering the Kings a lot, and you know, he had the A's and Giants on different assignments and stuff, so I was well aware that he was going into clubhouses and going to practices, going to batting practices, getting to talk to managers, players, and as I was growing up, he was able to kind of bring me along, especially the Kings, the basketball stuff. I was able to go watch, you know, like Mike Bibby. I've a lot of memories growing up of watching, like, you know, the Chris Webber, the Mike Bibby, the Doug Christie, White Chocolate, Jason Williams, like those kinds of guys. And then, you know, as I grew up, I became really fond of those memories.
12: And you played basketball too, so that must have been a really cool connection there to build your love for that game. In terms of his baseball coverage, I know he covered Tony Gwynn with the Padres and then, like you said, some of the Northern California Major League teams. What are some of the stories he told or experiences he had that he passed down to you?
11: Yeah, I think he was around those teams a lot. I think back then there was really only one beat writer, and it was him and maybe a national coverage guy, or woman. But it was basically just him with the Union Tribune, and so he has all these stories of like being at the team hotel. You know, Tony, I don't know how much publicly is out there about about Tony Gwynn, but

0: Like, I think he was in the hotel room a lot watching video of his own batting practice and his own game reps, and he and my dad were basically the same age, and so I know my dad has some stories of Tony inviting my dad to come up and just, like, hang out, more so as friends. I don't know how professional that is, but it seemed fine at the time, and I think he developed some really, really deep relationships with guys because you're on the road so much, and, you know, as time progressed, he was able to tell me quite a few stories about kind of what it takes day in and day out to be a ball player.
1: And how did that shape you as a ball player? Because it's funny, everyone has different perspectives. You know, I remember I read an article that your dad would say, I maybe can't help you with the mechanics of a swing or, like, infield, outfield defense or very, very nuanced things on the field, but he is around greatness with guys like Tony Gwynn, and he's building relationships with people who are in different sports, different roles, and he's got a firsthand look and account of how those guys became great. What did you glean from some of that, at least of what he shared with you?
0: I think you said it. It's how to be a pro. There's so many things that go into being a professional athlete, especially in the big leagues or in the NBA or the NFL, like one of these major leagues, and I think not only is it on-field work, practice work, but really, like, how you can play a game, travel, wake up the next day and be ready mentally and physically to go. There's just a lot that goes into that. You got to manage relationships. You got to manage stress. You have to manage diet, nutrition, all that stuff. And times have changed a lot. I think a lot of the guys that my dad covered were going out quite a lot more than we do now, just with the nature of the game, the internet and stuff. But, you know, for me personally, like, learning to work hard, that was kind of the overarching message from everything that he did in sports writing was hard work pays off, hard work solves everything. He wrote a book actually later on about high school wrestling in Iowa, and those guys are like the epitome of just grinders. And they had a slogan on the back of their t-shirts that said hard work solves everything. So when I was a kid growing up, my dad was our travel ball coach, our local team. And on the back of the team t-shirt said hard work solves everything. I still have the shirt, and it's something that I remember.
2: Yeah, pretty amazing that after covering all of those professional teams in California, the topic that Mark felt most convicted about to write a book on was the toughness of those Iowa high school wrestlers. And if you want to read the book, it's actually called 4 Days to Glory. It's available on Amazon and all these other platforms to purchase. Just $10 for the paperback. We want to thank Ryan for his time sitting down with us. We'll have the second half of our interview with him next Saturday, including how his parents' careers working for newspapers influenced his course of study and how he goes about his business today. Well, we have one segment to go here tonight, including a look into Jeff Hoffman's time with the Twins in spring training a few years ago and how it's helped him flourish on a few different big league rosters. That's next on your home for Twins baseball.
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5: John Vitas bringing you today's Twin storyline ahead of the Twins and Phillies. Well, the Twins acquired four pitchers from other major league clubs in July, including one guy on deadline day, and that was Jeff Hoffman. Hoffman's pro journey began way back in 2014 when he was drafted ninth overall and has seen his career ebb and flow through Colorado, Cincinnati, today's opponent Philadelphia, and two different stints with both the Twins and the Blue Jays. And if you're trying to rack your memory on that first stint in Minnesota, we wouldn't blame you if you can't remember, because it was brief. After a solid year with the Reds in 2022, Cincinnati DFA'd Hoffman, and he landed with the Twins on a minor league deal. Jeff says that 2023 spring training in Fort Myers was a productive one.
6: We did some good work in that 1 month that I was here in camp, and obviously I went and had some success in Philadelphia using some of those things that we worked on here, and kind of set me on a nice path moving forward. And I'm excited to get to work with Pete again, excited to get to really spend time with him and not really have a limit to that time that we have together, and just kind of maximize my abilities as best we can.
5: Pete, of course, meaning Twins pitching coach Pete Mackey. So why was all the work they did together so beneficial?
6: The years leading up to my time in spring training with Minnesota, I was kind of banging my head on the wall a lot with my slider. I knew that was the pitch that I needed to figure out within my arsenal. I knew that was kind of the key that was going to unlock more swing and miss, more success just in general. So I came in and we worked on it and tried to figure out a way that we could throw a breaking ball in that same velocity range as the splitter so that they would both fly together and then eventually, before the last 5 feet, kind of move their different ways and really create issues for swing decisions.
5: Some really interesting thoughts there from Hoffman. And after hearing them, our crew tracked down Pete Mackey and asked him what he remembers about all that.
7: I just remember talking about power over shape with the slider, just being more flat-handed and just a mini turn and just going for velocity over shape. So, and that worked out for him, I think. Shape's a little bigger now, actually, than it was 4 years ago, but.
5: And Mackey's advice on that pitch, as well as Hoffman's overall attack plan, led to a career-altering turnaround.
6: I think when I bought into I'm not a command guy. I can throw strikes, I can hit the box, but I'm not out there kind of nibbling at the edges and having my success that way. I'm going to have it by making them make the mistake and them swinging at pitches they shouldn't be swinging at. Working with them, we figured out some things, kind of started thinking about the slider more as a cutter, staying behind the ball more and not getting on the side of it so much, and that was the fix that eventually was made. Was I got to stay behind the breaking ball, which it sounds weird. You want to stay behind fastballs and stuff like that, but it didn't click into my head until then. I figured out I could make the ball move still staying behind it, and the velo shot up. I got a little bit better.
5: Yeah, talk about the velo shooting up. Hoffman's breaking ball went from 81 miles an hour in 2022 to 88 in 2023. And that slider limited big league hitters to an .074 batting average that season. Didn't begin that season in the majors. He opted out of his Twins contract after not making the team out of spring training. 3 days later, the Phillies picked him up on a minor league deal, and before he knew it, Hoffman was ramping up while facing rehabbers like Bryce Harper, and to this day, Harper never forgets facing Hoffman on that side field.
8: Stuff was really good, electric stuff. Yeah, I mean, the split finger was disgusting, slider, heater, all of it. I mean, he was really good. And I remember going in and being like, man, we need to bring this guy up. He's got some pretty lights out stuff. The Phillies ended up making the decision that he was going to be in our bullpen, and obviously threw some big old innings for us for a couple years, and ended up getting that deal from Toronto.

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8: This is manager Derek Shelton. The lineup card is completed, my guys are ready, and it's time for Twins baseball.
9: Swung on and hit high in the air to deep right field. Does Clemens have another one? He does!
10: High in the air, down the right field line, and this ball is out of here! Brooksley has tied it up 2-2.
9: Byron lifts one high and deep to left and into the bullpen for a home run.
10: There's 2-2 on the way. Swung on and missed, got him. Ryan, little fist pump, he strikes out the side.
9: Royce Lewis, Tapper back up the middle and through, and Royce Lewis wins it for the Minnesota Twins.
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9: Well, it's a Saturday night in downtown Minneapolis, and the Fightin' Phils are at Target Field tonight to take on your Minnesota Twins. 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
10: Well, welcome back to Minnesota Twins baseball. Second matchup of this three-game set against the Philadelphia Phillies. Connor Prelip, 3-5 on the year, making a 7.

14th start for the Twins. And for the Phillies, making his 25th start, 10-5 on the year, will be Jesus Luzardo. Give you the rest of the starting lineup, but first, our national anthem.

0: Minnesota's Chorale with our national anthem. Here is tonight's starting lineup for the visiting Philadelphia Phillies. DH leading off, Kyle Schwarber. Trey Turner, he'll be a shortstop batting second. Bryce Harper, he'll bat third, play right field. Luis Arraez back here at Target Field. He'll bat fourth, play second base. Alec Baum will be at first base, batting fifth. Edmundo Sosa gets the start in left field, batting sixth. Bryson Stott at third base, bat seventh. Catching and batting eighth, it'll be J.T. Realmuto. And Derek Hill will bat ninth and play center field. On the mound, Jesus Luzardo. Good one, 10-5 on the year, making his 25th start. Here's the starting lineup for your Minnesota Twins. It'll be Austin Martin leading off. He'll be in left field. Byron Buxton bats second. He'll be in center field. Catching, batting third. It'll be Ryan Jeffers, Royce Lewis. He'll be our cleanup hitter. He's going to be at first base. And, of course, brought to you by Marsden, your hometown cleaning team. Keeping Target Field that world-class facility for 17 years and running. We thank you, Marsden. Batting fifth, the DH, it'll be Josh Bell. In right field, batting sixth, Luke Keyshaw. Brooks Lee, he'll bat seventh, play third base. Ryan Kreidler gets a start at second base tonight, and he'll bat eighth. And Kalen Culpepper will bat ninth and play shortstop. On the mound, Connor Prelip, 3-5, making his 17th start. Alex Tozzi be calling balls and strikes tonight. It'll be Corey Blazer, the umpire at first base. Jensen Visconti at second base. Crew chief Andy Fletcher at third base. Rain's going to stay away. We're going to get this one in and get you started. Here's Chris.
1: You mentioned the umpires, Danny, and it's worth noting that yesterday, Bruce Dreckman was part of this crew, and he had the plate, or I should say Thursday, he had the plate in Dyersville. He had had our series here before with Baltimore, and I thought it was a neat move of MLB, maybe a little under the radar. He's an Iowa native.
0: Yes.
1: And you ran into him. We bumped into him and Mike Everett on the field before the ballgame, and they kind of made a special arrangement so that he could be the home plate umpire in that game.
0: Yeah, you know, sometimes Major League Baseball really gets it right, and of course an honor for him to be able to come down and umpire a home plate in such a game like that.
1: Yeah, and he did a great job. We didn't realize till
0: later.
1: Yeah,
0: there's no BS.
1: Yeah, we were like, wow, nobody's challenging him, and then we found out they didn't have ABS. We didn't know that until after the ballgame. I guess we should have had our Netflix accounts tuned in.
0: Stop it.
1: Here tonight, it's the Minnesota Twins and Connor Prelip against the Sluggin' Phils. And anybody you talk to with the Phillies will claim that they're not scoring enough runs. But, boy, I look at the lineup. They've got some fearsome guys here, Danny. And they also, since July 25th, highest walk rate in the league,
0: yeah.
1: Lowest strikeout rate.
0: Yeah, they're doing something right. This is a veteran club. Expected to get back into the playoffs. Remember, they fired their manager, brought in Don Mattingly and as interim manager, and he wanted that title. He didn't want to be that full-time guy. He wanted to see how it plays out. He's doing a fine job. You got veterans over here. They know the long season, the grind, and they know how important some of these games are coming down the stretch.
1: Mattingly's perfect for a team like that.
0: Absolutely.
1: A guy who's been there, done that as a player, as a manager, as a coach, unilaterally respected.
0: And Baum going over to first base, watching him work out today.

0: Who better than to teach you a new position over first base than Don Mattingly helping him out over there?
1: I can think of one other guy that I would want to teach me first base, and we're going to wish him a happy birthday. That's Tom Kelly. Tom Kelly having his 76th birthday today, and there's a guy that you could probably line up to take a first base lesson from. So, TK, happy birthday to you and many, many more coming your way. Prelips just about set to go. Kyle Schwarber leads off. He had the two home runs on Thursday. And, yes, he's a left-hander, but don't be surprised that he's still leading off. Here's a guy in the age of platoon advantage who negates all of that. Hitting .283 with a .966 OPS and 12 homers this year left on left. A lot of guys wish they could put those kind of numbers up in a platoon advantage situation. He's a guy just defies any of the regular ways of thinking about getting guys out.
0: Yeah, leads the league. It's 37 home runs. He has 377 career home runs. But the home run that he hit down in Dyersville, I was reading that was his first leadoff home run this year.
1: He just moved back into the leadoff spot, and he has been a house of flame since he got there. And Schwarber now into the batter's box. First time I saw Kyle Schwarber in person, he was in this batter's box playing for the Hoosiers of Indiana at the Big Ten tournament in this ballpark. That was a long time and a lot of homers ago. Hits the first pitch on the ground to second base. Ryan Kreidler making his sixth ever big league appearance there. Scoops it up like a 10-year vet and throws out Kyle Schwarber. One pitch, one out for Connor Prelip. Well, we heard from Derek Schild about it. No worries about putting Kreidler at second base. He's made five appearances, four starts there in the big leagues, another 23 in the minor leagues, but half glove will travel. You can line him up anywhere in the infield. Here's Turner, and Trey Turner takes a strike, and it's 0-1. As the Phillies look to get the offense in high gear, they, of course, added a rise, but I think Turner, in many ways, is the linchpin. Both Schwarber and Harp are going to walk a ton, drive in a lot of runs, hit a lot of home runs as Turner fouls away. But when Trey Turner, a 40-year batting champ in his own right, Danny, when he finds his stride, it takes the offense to a whole other level.
0: There's so many guys on this club that takes him to another level, and Turner being one of them.
1: Yeah, Stott, Marsh, Foam. List goes on and on. Here's the 0-2. And that is on the outside corner for a called strike three. Attaboy, Connor Prelip. Two up, two down. Here's Harper. Playing in his 124th game this year. He's played in every single game. In the 65 Philadelphia wins, Harper hits .313, OPS over 1,000. In their 58 losses, he hits .185, and the OPS is .650. So it's a simplification, but when he hits, they tend to win. And obviously he hits a lot more often than he doesn't. In from the left side, and the first pitch is high from Prelip, and it's one ball and no strikes. Harper with the big beard has that Phillies helmet smashed down atop his head. And a big leaguer since his teenage years as a pitch just wide and the count is 2-0. He had the corn bat Thursday. He also had the corn spikes. He is wearing more typical Phillies red spikes today. And the 2-0 is in for a strike and the count is 2-1. Bryce is known to dandy up his footwear. He had those Philly Fanatic spikes at one point. Another star that we saw at the Field of Dreams. Here's the 2-1 up and away. Three balls and a strike. Crowd filling in nicely here on a Friday night. Flag at half-mast in right center field. And the wind blowing those flags in from right field. 3-1, a strike called. It's 3-2. Some pockets down in the corners in the lower bowl, but other than that, pretty packed in. And the plaza is still crammed as people filing in to find their seats. Saturday night baseball. As this one fouled straight back, I think I called it a Friday. I'm all twisted up. Now
0: yeah,
1: he's having
0: that
1: Friday off, Danny. As twisted as my mic cord. We'll figure it out. Three balls, two strikes. Need that goose egg in the opening frame. Pitch. Swung on a miss. He struck him out. It's a scoreless 1-2-3 inning for Connor Prelip as the Twins get the bagel they have so desperately been searching for in the game's opening half inning. Nice job by the young left-hander from Tomah, Wisconsin.

0: And now the Twins will try to get after Jesus Luzardo, one of the league's top southpaws. You can't spell triple without trip, and we are dying to give away some money. Today's contestant in Quick Trips Around the Bases, Chris Fowler from Cedar Rapids, Iowa, home of the Colonels. If a twin triple, Chris, you win $1,600. You can take all your friends to go watch the Colonels play, maybe even buy a Mr. Shucks hat. Compliments of Hershey's. 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
0: Yeah, honored on the field here today, and certainly a worthy endeavor there. Well, Joshua Baez is on target. This was the easiest one ever to pick out. The Cardinals' young outfielder hit three home runs in his major league debut today. First guy to ever do that at St. Louis's 8-4 win over the Cubs. First player in big league history to record three homers in their first three career at-bats. It's brought to you by Target, proud partner of the Minnesota Twins. Boy, what a ball game. Danny, you and I were sitting up here doing some prep work. You told me about the first couple, and then all of a sudden our phones, our computers start flashing with the third one. What a debut for young Mr. Baez.
1: Yeah, and everybody's asking, well, where's he been?
0: Oh, what a debut for that young man as Austin Martin ready to face Jesus Luzardo. Luzardo born in Peru to Venezuelan parents. He moved to Miami area as a youngster. Played at the powerhouse Marjorie Stoneman High. Stoneman Douglas High, and pitches down and in. It's one ball, no strike. Same school as Roman Anthony and several others. And Luzardo came up to Philadelphia from Miami in a big offseason deal. 1-0 pitch is down and in, and the count is 2-0 to Austin Martin. So we talked a little bit about the phenomenal numbers for Luzardo, but that he will walk you or hit you. 44 walks, 9 hit batters. This ball in the air to left field and well struck. Deep into the left field corner. It's going to drop for a base hit. Slides into the corner, and Martin is at second base. And he'll settle in with a leadoff double off of Jesus Luzardo. Just the way we planned it. Edmundo Sosa getting his first start in the series ended up sliding after that ball. Almost like he didn't see it real cleanly out there, Danny. Yeah. He ended up on the ground.
1: Got a little bit of a late jump on it. He actually went back toward the warning track and then realized that wind's pushing it down, so he had to redirect himself.
0: Well, a promising start, and here's Buxton. You heard Shelty talk about Byron, the need to stack his back hip. And that's the hip that's been bothering him. And that's been the limiting factor for him offensively, is a ball in, one ball, no strikes. Danny, from a hitter's perspective, explain what that means and how that injury affects him.
1: Well, the injury affects him. It's the right hip, and it's deep into that right hip, and that's your power, your hips, your legs. And when he rotates, he feels some pain.
0: Takes down 2-0. Is it a matter of getting back there and then not being able to react as quickly as you're accustomed?
1: You try to not think about it, and I don't know the pain that he might be experiencing now. Maybe it's none. He did get a cortisone shot, and sometimes that will really kind of clean it up.
0: Swing and a tip into the glove, foul on a changeup, 2-1.
1: But still, when you've got body parts that hurt when you get in a certain swing situation, you start to think about it, and you think about not getting in that swing situation.
0: Two balls and a strike. Runner at second for Byron. Pitch on the way. And Byron watches on the outside corner, and that sweeper just bites the edge for a strike. Throws the sweeper half the time to the lefties when he sees them, but to the righties he still throws it 35% of the time. Throws a lot of changeups. Fastball is the pitch that's been hit. This one foul tipped, and it's into the glove of Realmuto, and down goes Buxton on strikes. It was a sweeper down and in, and Buxton fans, Ryan Jeffers will be the hitter with Martin still at second base.
1: Yeah, Buck has been swinging and missing. That's a good pitch right there. That's his bread and butter, that slider down and in. But Buck has hit some pop-ups. He's not driving the ball like he was when he was red hot.
0: So one out for Jeffers. Jeffers 0-for-2 career against Luzardo, who wheels and fires a throw back to his second baseman, Luis Arraez. But Martin dives back in there and then gives Louis a

0: pat on the back. As Danny pointed out in our pregame, Jeffers has been great against left-handers all year, 319, but Lewis, Bell, Keyshaw have all been really good against lefties of late. Jeffers fouls this one straight back, and the count is 0-1. Lizardo is not just any lefty. He is having a dynamite season, and the ERA on the road, 2.01. Leadoff double, that's Martin at second. And a pitch for a strike and the count 0-2.
1: And 97 on the fastball, locked him up on the inside corner. You talked about he's hit nine guys. That's because he likes to pitch inside.
0: Part of the reason that sweeper is so effective. So no balls and two strikes to Ryan. Boehm well off the bag at first, and Ryan chops one on the ground towards Borrego in the third base coach's box, tries to stop it with his foot and misses, and it rolls up against the wall. We talk about the importance of counts all the time, Danny, but he goes 2-0 to Martin, and Martin gets a pitch he smacks for a double. He's been ahead of both Buxton and Jeffers, and that changes the calculus for the hitter. There's a swinging miss by Ryan Jeffers. He chases that sweeper down and in. And again, get ahead, get him out. Back-to-back strikeouts for Lizardo, and here's Lewis.
1: It's such an inviting pitch. He presents it well. There's late break. You recognize it. Out of his arm. It doesn't break till it gets about 10 feet from home plate, so you're thinking fastball, fastball. You commit to the swing, and all of a sudden now it's near my back ankle.
0: But if you're ahead of the count, he can't necessarily throw that chase pitch at you. There's a big swing and miss by Lewis on a changeup, and the count is 0-1. Now, if you're up 2-0 like Martin was, he's less likely to throw a sweeper that's never in the zone and one that's really hard to lay off. 0-1 swung through, and there it is. That's that same sweeper down and in, and it's going to be fun tonight to see if the Twins can make that recalibration as the night goes on.
1: Yeah, and it's funny because good pitches like that, good pitchers can make good hitters look foolish sometimes.
0: Royce 8 for his last 16 against lefties, but Lizardo, he's been in another class of lefty for the bulk of the season. Again, acquired from the Marlins, big offseason deal. You pair him with Sanchez, with Wheeler. That's a nice little rotation for a playoff series. And the pitch. Swung on a chop foul. He fought off the sweeper. And it stays at 0-2. When you talk about put-away pitches, what he uses to try to finish the at-bat, that sweeper far and away is favorite 31% of the time. Options here to Royce. 0-2 count. Pitch. Is on the outside corner for a called strike three. Backdoored it. So after striking out Buxton and Jeffers down and in swinging, he backdoors Lewis for a called strike three. And after the leadoff double, Martin left a spectator at second base. We played one from Target Field. We're scoreless. This is your home for Twins baseball.
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0: Julia Rise takes a strike to open up the second. No balls in a strike to one of our all-time favorites. Arise had three hits on Thursday. Back in the same state where he won a Midwest League batting crown for Cedar Rapids. And he lines this one back up the middle because that's what Luis Arise does. Boy, Danny, he makes hitting, which is so difficult, maybe has never been harder. And he makes it look so easy, just almost playing pepper that time with Connor Prelip. And he just kind of pops a slider into center field.
1: You know, and he's got some home run pop once in a while, but he's so good at knowing the strike zone. Let that ball, he's got quick enough hands to let it get a little deep on him, but just a little base hit up the middle.
0: Another hit for Arise. Big hole right side now for Bohm. And Alec Bohm takes wide, one ball, no strikes. One of the things I'll say about Arise, and there's so many good things you can say, and I see a lot of Twins Arise jerseys here tonight. He really knows who he is as a hitter, and he doesn't try to be something he's not. He's very good and comfortable with who he is. This ball smashed. Left center field. Martin racing back into the gap in front of the bullpens. Can't catch it as it bounces against the wall. Arise is going to get a stop sign at third as the ball hurried back into the infield. It's a ringing double for Alec Bohm. And just like that, in the blink of an eye, the Phillies put runners on at second and third with nobody out for Edmundo Sosa. We talked all about how top-heavy this lineup is, and Danny warned us, hey, don't sleep on the rest of the lineup.
1: Right.
0: And Alec Bohm smashes one to the base of the bullpen wall.
1: You know, you look at this lineup and you fill it out. There's really not too many easy outs in here. Everybody can do some damage on you.
0: Infield will be forced in. Sosa, the platoon starter in left. Marsh, the left-handed batter, on the bench tonight. Sosa hitting just .218 on the year. And the first pitch is just wide. See if the Twins can take advantage of the fact that Sosa isn't one of their main cogs offensively, but he's up in a huge spot. Pitch on the way, and he takes down and in, and the count is 2-0. Stott on deck is not a guy you want to fuss with because he has been as good a hitter as this loaded Phillies team has had for the better part of 2 months. 2-0 pitch from Prelip. And that is taken just high in the count now, 3-0.
1: We talk about all the veterans on this club, and you've got Sosa as kind of a, you know, he's played 63 ball games. He's going to get his share out there, but being around the marquee players makes him even a better player.
0: You would definitely think so. As the 3-0 wide, it's a four-pitch walk to Edmundo Sosa. So the bases are loaded. If you're an optimist, you would say, well, at least you now set up a double play, but you have to face Bryson Stott with still nobody out and the bases loaded. And again, Sosa's not a guy up there in what we like to call walk mode. 41 strikeouts, 6 walks on the year.
1: Yeah.
0: But he never had a chance to swing, nothing really that close. Now Prelip up against it, facing the lefty Stott. First pitch a strike, and it's 0-1.
1: You know, one thing we're learning about Prelip, when he does get some jams like this, there's a calmness about him. And he also is learning to win, to hunt the strikeout.
0: That's a great point.
1: And this would be one of those times right here.
0: Stott really good against left-handed pitching. As he swings and misses, it's 0-2. In fact, of all of the hitters with appreciable at-bats in the big leagues this year, left on left, he has the fourth best on-base percentage. Schwarber's fifth. On-base at a better than .400 clip against lefties. Infield still halfway in. And the 0-2 down and away with that slider. That's favorite pitch for Prelip. It's a ball and two strikes. Arise, as is his custom, kind of dancing around off the line at third. Brooks Lee plays well off the bag. Prelip is back to Louie, paying him no attention. And the pitch is poked away, foul, defensive cut there from Stott on a slider, and it's 1-2. Chris and Danny back at Target Field. Perched here in the John Gordon radio booth, looking down at home plate in a big crowd on a Saturday night. The 1-2. And it's taken just low. Two balls and two strikes. A sinker there from Prelip. Stott very quiet in the box. Bases full of Phillies. The pitch. Cued foul. Stays alive. Fighting off another slider in the count. Again, 2-2.
1: Good defensive swing there and good pitch by Prelip. If he could get a little more tilt on it, present it maybe a little bit earlier out of his hand.
0: He'll throw an occasional curveball, but really, at this point, you're thinking sinker slot.

0: slider as a hitter, and he misses up and away with a four-seam fastball. Good velo at 97, but nowhere close. And now it's a full count, and there's no margin for error with Stott. When backed into a corner, Prelip's number one option, typically the slider. The 3-2. Poked on the ground, foul up the third baseline. It was a slider, and Stott's shown the ability to fight that pitch off. It was a ball. It was off the plate. It presents as a strike about two-thirds of the way to home plate, and then Terry's off the corner. Rise at third. Bohm at second. Sosa at first. The payoff. Swung on and smacked. Foul again. Four-seamer. And Prelip just can't get that last hurdle cleared here against Bryson Stott.
1: A little bit better swing right there. That was 97 on the fastball. And a little bit better swing, but just to show you, he's quick.
0: 10th pitch of the at-bat. On the way. Swung on, a little tapper up the first baseline. It's a foul ball. Connor Prelip needed 11 pitches to get Schwarber, Turner, and Harper. That's a whole galaxy of stars in the first inning. He's going to need at least 11 just to get Stott here in the second.
1: Remember, we were down Thursday, Field of Dreams game, and Roger Clemens came in, and he said he didn't like the guys that battled him and gave him those 10, 11 pitch at-bats because that forces him to maybe not be able to get into that seventh inning because of all the pitches he gave up trying to battle somebody that kept fouling him off.
0: Yeah, really bothered him. 3-2 pitch. Swung on and smacked in the air to center field. Fairly shallow. Buxton makes the catch. Lines up. Arise won't dare to try him as a strike thrown from shallow center right to the cutoff man behind the pitcher's mound, Royce Lewis. Prelip wins the battle. It's a long extended war of attrition, but he gets Stott on a liner to center, and now a double play ends the inning in Houdini-like fashion. Would be only fitting. You know, they call it a Houdini. If you load the bases with nobody out and don't give up a run in the inning, named after Harry Houdini. He's from Appleton, Wisconsin. And, of course, Prelip is from Toma, Wisconsin. Keep it amongst the cheddar heads. Here's JT Realmuto. Pitch drops low. One ball, no strikes. Yeah, you mentioned the Clemens conversation. Even in the second 11-pitch at-bat, in his head, he was like,
1: yeah,
0: I might only go 8 now instead of 9. And then the next at-bat, another long one, he'd be like, man, I might only go 7. The 1-0 is down and in. But what struck me, Danny, was he always started with the idea that he was going 27 outs.
1: Yes.
0: Right up until you take him around that pesky pole.
1: Well, don't forget, he came up in a different era where they were expected to go like that.
0: 2-0 in the air again to center field. This one a little deeper, should be deep enough. Buxton makes the catch off his shoulder. Arise will tag. He will advance and score. No Houdini here as the Phillies strike first. Sack fly to center for the veteran catcher, JT Realmuto. Bohm advances to third on out number two as Arise touches home plate. It's a 1-0 lead for the Phillies, and Derek Hill will be the two-out hitter. Derek Hill came in to play some defense last night, and in so doing became the first ever Iowa-born player to appear in a major league game in the state of Iowa. Thursday, pardon me. Yeah, I keep saying yesterday. Can we just wipe yesterday right off the books? Hill from the right side. Prelip delivers a first pitch strike. Nothing in one. Schwarber looming in the on-deck circle. He's one of those guys, Danny, who creeps up just a little closer to home plate, and he is paying very close attention to the at-bat in front of him. The pitch to Hill. Check swing. Couldn't hold up, and it's 0-2. One nothing Philadelphia. I think if you get out of this, Danny, with just one run across, you feel pretty good.
1: You're looking pretty good. And, you know, Prelip, even though he had that long at bat, stout, and then, of course, sack fly, but he got to finish this guy off here.
0: Long set. Fills on the corners. Now the 0-2. And it's in there for a called strike three. Hill fans looking, and Prelip limits the damage. Just a single run despite loading the bases with nobody out. It's 1-0 Philadelphia. We'll go to the home second next on your home for Twins baseball.
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6: Josh Bell leads off and takes low from Lizardo. One ball, no strikes. Lizardo fell behind Martin, gave up a double, and then promptly struck out the next three Twins. All right-handed hitters from Minnesota. And Bell takes a look at ball two low. So the second inning off to the similar start to the first. Let's see if Bell can follow with a double. It would be his 250th in what has been a fine career. 2-0 taken for a strike in the count 2-1. That's the sinker. You want to get Lizardo into a place, a count, where he goes away from that devastating sweeper. 2-1. Swung on and chopped foul. That's the changeup. 2-2. Again, against fastballs, the slugging percentage is .440. Against sweepers, it's .180. 2-2. Stays wide. Tried to bring that sweeper back. That's the one that got Lewis on the outside corner, but this one didn't come all the way home. So now a payoff pitch. These guys were teammates in Miami, Lizardo and Bell. And the pitch is chopped on the ground, foul up the third base line. Stays full.
7: You know, just looking at the arsenal that Lizardo has, 97, 98, can move it in and out, a little movement on it. Has that big sweeper, you talk about it, and then the changeup. All three plus-plus pitches.
6: 3-2, cue the other way, right at Bryce Harper, the new right fielder. He reaches down and makes the catch. And Bell is retired. That was the sweeper. Luke Keyshaw will be the batter. Yeah, the weapons play for Lizardo. There's no two ways about it. Now, he didn't start throwing what he calls his sweeper until last season. Before that,
7: you know, slider.
6: He threw a slider, and it wasn't very good. So he changed the look, feel, grip probably of his slider, called it a sweeper, went a little more east-west with it, and he found something. As a pitch down and into Keyshaw, one ball, no strikes. Happy birthday to Luke Keyshaw, turning 24 years of age today. And facing Lizardo to celebrate as he watches a backdoor sweeper stay away. It's 2-0. Sun breaking through the clouds here at Target Field, bathing the outfielders in swatches of sunshine. And the 2-0 swung on and smacked in the air towards Harper. He was played shallow, and it's over his head, up against the base of the wall. And how about a double on your birthday, Luke Keyshaw? Austin Martin smacked a 2-0 double in the first inning, and it's a 2-0 double for Luke Keyshaw, who continues his torrid ways to celebrate his 24th birthday here in the second. Good piece of hitting.
7: Yeah, good hitting. Harper got a late jump on it. Don't forget, it's new for him out there in right field.
6: Pitch was away, and he went that way with it, and he hit it hard. Boy, Luke has just been absolutely dialed in. He's third in the American League in on-base percentage, dating all the way back to May 22nd. Off the

0: bag at second is the tying run for Brooks Lee. Brooks watches the first pitch for a strike, and the count is 0-1. Got a changeup, of course. No surprise. Wouldn't think anything else if you're Brooks Lee. Lee and Larnick. It has been the summer of the changeup. Pitch. That's wide. And they're going to challenge it. Realmuto is one of the best in the league.
1: Pitcher's called the ball. Catcher's challenging.
0: I think he's going to win this one. It was down and away.
1: Pitcher's strike. Philadelphia has two challenges remaining.
0: Well, and that's a pitch, Danny, a pitcher's pitch.
2: Yep,
0: there's nothing Lee can do with that but take it.
3: Like you talked about, Realmuto, he is one of the best behind there with that ABS challenge.
0: Keyshaw at second with one out, an 0-2 count. We talked about the difference between the 2-0 and the 0-2, and he swings and misses, and down he goes. Four strikeouts, Danny. All four at-bats started 0-2. The two base hits both came after the at-bats started 2-0. Here's Kreidler.
3: Yeah, Kreidler, he's not going to wait too long.
0: He might not see two pitches.
3: He's not going to wait around and get 0-2 on him.
0: Oh, John had a great story on Kreidler and growing up the son of a sports writer today. Former Padres beat writer as the pitch check swing foul into the seats down the right field line. I used to read him when he was with the Sacramento Bee. He's written books about high school wrestling in Iowa, about Toms River, New Jersey, Little Leaguers, and my favorite about Mavericks Beach and the surfers chasing those 50-foot waves. Right near where you grew up, Danny, there's a strike called 0-2.
3: Santa Cruz, Monterey?
0: Yeah, the famous Mavericks there just south of Santa Cruz. When the wind is up and the waves are high, the best in the world come flying in from all over the world to try to tame them.
3: I used to have a poster in my room, blacklight poster. It was called The Endless Summer.
0: Oh, that's a great movie.
3: Where they travel around.
0: Gumball foul.
3: And just look for those perfect waves.
0: Yeah, they surfed all across the world. Didn't they end up in Australia?
3: Yeah,
0: the end of that?
3: They ended up everywhere.
0: No balls and two strikes. And again, four previous 0-2 counts all ended up in strikeouts for Lizardo. Here's the pitch. Swung on a miss to make it 5-for-5. So another double wasted by the Twins as Lizardo is fanned 5-through-2. It's 1-0 Philadelphia. We'll check in with the aforementioned John Vitas next on your home for Twins baseball.
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6: 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Tonight's Twin storyline zeroed in on Jeff Hoffman's career evolution, stemming from a suggestion from Pete Mackey to throw his slider harder. That was back in 2023 spring training. Now, Hoffman did not make the Twins opening day roster, but got picked up by the Phillies and then caught the eye of Bryce Harper during a simulated rehab game.
7: Stuff was really good, electric stuff. Yeah, I mean, the split finger was disgusting, slider, heater, all of it. I mean, he was really good. And I remember going in and being like, man, we need to bring this guy up. He's got some pretty lights out stuff. The Phillies ended up making the decision that he was going to be in our bullpen, and obviously threw some big old innings for us for a couple years.
6: Yeah, he sure did. A 2.28 ERA over two seasons in Philadelphia, including 11 postseason appearances, guys.
0: First pitch of the top of the third is taken low by Kyle Schwarber. One ball and no strikes. 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

0: Strike called. It's 1-1. He leads the big leagues in homers. He cuts an imposing figure in the batter's box. Points the bat out like a modern-day Babe Ruth as he prepares for the pitch. And he waves partially through it, and the count is 1-2.
1: Yeah, it reminded me of Jim Tomey.
0: Yeah,
1: Tomey would take
0: so.
1: That right hand and kind of not so much point the barrel at the pitcher, but kind of out in front and up in the air.
0: It really, it's exactly what it is. It's a Tomey tribute there. And a pitch taken just off the outside corner, and the count 2-2. You've got to be some kind of strong, too, the way those two guys are.
1: Ooh.
0: It looks like they're holding a little baton. Two balls and two strikes. Pitch on the way, and it's off the plate away. Who was it? Was it Clemens who asked you? He said, doesn't it look like Schwarber swinging a pencil?
1: Yeah, he did. Like, he thought it was a little tiny bat.
0: Full count here at 3-2 to Schwarber. And the pitch is swung and missed, and he struck him out. That boy Connor Prelip, his fourth strikeout. And here's Trey Turner, who struck out looking in the first. And enjoy Sunday Funday at Target Field. 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Turner swings and misses, and the count is 0-1. Trey's been around a while. He still has a boyish look to him, though.
1: He's got a great routine, taking BP, ground balls. Like to watch him.
0: Takes a strike here. I just feel like he has one of the best sets of hands in baseball.
1: You know, he's got kind of a Greg Gagne-type body. No body fat on him. He's lean. He's quick. One of the quicker guys out there.
0: 0-2, swung on a miss. Turner's down on strikes for the second time today. Five strikeouts for Prelip. And Harper will bat. Just heard from Bryce talking about his role in Jeff Hoffman's ascension to the Phillies' big league roster. One thing about Bryce Harper, he's not afraid to say exactly what he's thinking. Mm-hmm. And I think the league is better for it. He's got a lot of insight. Pitch to Harper is taken down, and they count 1-0. What a phenomena it was when Bryce Harper was coming up. Danny was on the cover of
1: Sports Illustrated as a high school player.
0: He had to go to junior college just to be old enough to get into the draft. Number one pick, swing and miss, and it's 1-1.
1: Yeah, he ruffled some feathers when he first got all that spotlight to him, but well, he's lived up to his billing. He's created himself into a great player.
0: 1-1 fouled away. Yes, he has.
1: Great ambassador for the Phillies organization.
0: You think about the weight that was thrust upon him at a young age, and he has lived up to it and then some. He's had really a wonderful career. First with Washington, now Philly. Las Vegas native, and the 1-2 is wide. It's 2-2. As you've told me, if you don't play this game with confidence in yourself, self-belief, you're cooked. It's a hard enough game as it is. 2-2. Swung on and poked the other way. Boy, he just waded back on his back leg and went the other way with it. And Harper's thinking about two. The throw from Martin on a hop. The tag from Kreidler. And they got him. Harper was digging for the hustle double on the check swing into left field. But Martin fielded it and threw it almost like a shortstop on one hop to Kreidler, who used that long reach of his to reach back and swipe tag Harper and end the inning with the minimum faced. We played 2.5. Great defensive play from the Twins. We're back for the Twins offense, trailing 1-0 on your home for Twins baseball.
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2: This is Jim Remler. Enjoy the game.
3: Derek Culpepper takes the first pitch down and in, one ball, no strikes against Jesus Luzardo. Again, that's the first step. When he's been behind, he's given up a couple of hits. When he's been ahead, he's been untouchable. This ball rolled towards third, scooped up by Stott. Stott throws over to the old third baseman, Alec Bohm, and there's one away on two pitches. Top of the order, Martin now. And Danny, I want to go back to the play Austin Martin made. Great tag from Kreidler, but Martin charged it from left field, but he played it almost like a shortstop rounding a grounder.
4: Well, he knew he had to hurry up, get it loose, so he just kind of on the dead run, like you see the shortstop second baseman on a type of a slow roller, because that was just cued down the left field line.
3: Martin checks it a strike, 0-1.
4: And I was watching Harper, too, and he was thinking two the whole way. He did not peek up, didn't look, didn't get any help from his first base coach.
3: The 0-1, and A-Mart takes down. It's one ball, one strike. I think he felt one of those guys, those veterans, who kind of takes the inventory of where everybody's playing.
4: Yep.
3: And he even decelerated the swing to kind of redirect it down to left field, and I think he thought, you know what, no one's home. Big swing and miss by Martin, 1-2, so credit Martin for hustling over there. And boy, Kreidler has that big, long, rangy frame, Danny, and he needed every bit of it to get the tag back.
4: Well, he got him the ball before Harper was getting there. It was just a matter of, I got a blind tag, I got to turn around and try to find him.
3: 1-2 stays wide, and it's 2-2, the sweeper backdoor. Backdoor was locked.
4: I like the play by Harper. You know, forcing the guy to have to make the play, and Martin stepped up and made it.
3: Pitch on the way. Martin foul tips into the glove, and down he goes on strikes. That's the sixth strikeout for Luzardo, who has been as advertised tonight. Two outs, and here's Byron. He's gone 64 plate appearances and 15 games without a home run. Now, obviously, a lot of that time, you know, he was not playing nearly at full speed. And he swings and rips this one down the left field line, but foul. He got out of his back hip a little bit better that time. He was out in front.
4: That's the swing. That when Buck is going good, he's pulling balls like that.
3: Byron was thrilled to be in Dyersville. Brixton was with him for a game of catch. 0-1. It's taken inside. Good take on the heater. It's 1-1. So many parents with their children out there, including Ron Gardenhier.
4: Yep.
3: Joining us on the trip.
4: Gardy was there. Yep.
3: Great to see Gardy. The 1-1. That's taken in again. So they're trying to bust him inside, and Byron's worked the count in his favor now, 2-1. And he pulled the changeup. They missed inside twice with heaters. 2-1. That's taken down and away, 3-1. Good hitter's count for a dangerous hitter in Byron Buxton. 1-0 Phillies lead. Two outs, empty bags in the home third. 3-1. That's inside, ball four. 45th walk issued this year for Luzardo, the first tonight. And the Twins have a base runner. Ryan Jeffers will be the two-out hitter.

0: as Byron takes his protective equipment off and heads down, grabs that oven mitt, says hi to Grady Sizemore. Byron wanders away from the bag, held by Bohm. He is one of those guys who holds the runner off the bases. Jeffers hits a high fly ball into left field. Sosa's under it now, jitterbugging back a little bit. He makes the catch, and it's a one-pitch fly ball out to left for Ryan Jeffers, and Byron never even got the oven mitt on. We've played 3-1 Philadelphia. This is your home for Twins baseball. 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
5: Here we go. Hand it off.
0: Pass the baton to Dan Glenn.
5: Well, thank you, Chris. Good evening, everybody. It'll be Luis Arraez leading off.